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2: Sunny, 103 degrees at Radio City. It's 5 o'clock. I'm Michael Reed, live in the KMJ newsroom. The FBI foiled a plot to bomb the New York State Capitol building in Albany. Agents arrested 35-year-old Jessica Bowie, who planned to attack on behalf of ISIS. Fox's Eric Shawn is in New York City with the latest.
3: Authorities say she did swear allegiance to ISIS, and she was plotting a terrorist attack to bomb the New York State Capitol building in Albany. Her name, Jessica Bowie, a 35-year-old Albany resident who converted to Islam 5 years ago, now charged with starting her plot last month. Bowie was seen repeatedly walking around the State House five times and taking pictures, and she went inside, they say, to surveil it. Prosecutors say Bowie bought items to build a bomb at a nearby Home Depot, including getting nails, and she planned to put the bomb inside a DoorDash bag.
2: Bowie met with informants on August the 5th. They told her how to build a bomb and detonate it, and provided her with money, a non-functioning explosive device, and handgun. She allegedly planned to flee to Syria after the attack and considered targeting the White House or Times Square in the future. The number of people sickened by contaminated jalapenos is growing. Fox's Jill Nato has more.
4: The CDC says over 430 people have been infected in 32 states due to eating jalapenos contaminated with salmonella. But no one has died from the outbreak. Health officials say the majority of those who got sick reported eating at Mexican-style restaurants just before it happened, including Chipotle and Qdoba. Chipotle says they switched their jalapeno supplier and Qdoba stopped using the peppers altogether. Plenty of food sold by retailers are believed to have been made with the contaminated jalapenos, like salsa by Taylor Fresh Foods and guacamole from Whole Foods. Those products have been getting recalled. Jill Nato, Fox News.
2: A Moroccan fertilizer supplier returns to the U.S. market, which might help farmers. KMJ Ag Director Don York has the details.
5: Morocco's state-owned company called OCP Group has returned to the U.S. phosphate fertilizer market. This comes after the Trump administration suspended countervailing duties on the company earlier this summer. OCP tells Politico that its first shipment since the duties were lifted has arrived in New Orleans, bringing 54,000 metric tons of phosphate fertilizer into the United States. The administration suspended duties of more than 16% in June, citing concerns that tight fertilizer supplies could threaten U.S. agricultural production and food security. Phosphate fertilizer prices have been rising since February and are now higher than any other point in the past 2 years, according to USDA data. Don York, KMJ News.
2: It was a sell-off day on Wall Street. The Dow closed down 703 points. The S&P 500 lost 66 points. The Nasdaq dropped 263. Valley weather right now, sunny, 103 degrees here at Radio City. ABC 30's Christine Gregory has our forecast.
6: Hey, Central Valley, happy Thursday. Temperatures are still quite hot as we reach up to 103 this afternoon. Plenty of sunshine and another warm but comfortable start to your Friday morning. Luckily, as we slide closer to the weekend, temperatures will come down. Highs on Friday near 100 degrees and then falling into the upper 90s for both Saturday and Sunday. And we'll have plenty of summer still left to soak as we stay near triple digits well into next week. For KMJ, ABC 30's meteorologist, Christine Gregory.
2: Tracking traffic across the valley right now here in Fresno, we have a two-vehicle accident. The Shaw Avenue on-ramp to northbound 41. Also in Fresno, we have a hit-and-run accident. Westbound 180 at the northbound 99 connector. We have a two-vehicle accident at Olive and Fruit Avenues. And just west of Reedley, we have a two-vehicle injury accident at Dinuba and Lackjack Avenues. 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
10: 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Phones are open for you at 490-5858 and toll free at 800-776-5858. So a story has finally slipped the leash, and it is raising questions about a dual enrollment art course available to Sanger High School students through Reedley College. To be clear, this is a college art course offered as an elective over the summer. Students in high school, so one would imagine as young as 14, as old as 18, would be eligible to sign up for this course. The program doesn't charge students fees for the college courses that they take. The class in question is Art 2, Introduction to Visual Culture. The instructor is a man named Jose Soria, and per his biography on the Arte Americas website, Soria's work is informed by the complex relationships that exist between religious, sexual, and cultural identity, as well as his upbringing as a closeted bisexual in a traditional Hispanic household. Yeah, that sounds like art, or one of the kinds of people that you find in the world of art. I don't see anything there that shocks me to my core, but I'm not a 15-year-old high school kid. Now, Soria's coursework featured content from the Whoa Man House 2022. It was the 50th anniversary of a feminist art installation. And that exhibition actually came from the women's art program at Fresno State in 1970 and was developed by an artist named Judy Chicago. The program expanded to the California Institute of Arts later in the 1970s. Eventually, we saw this art installation in an otherwise abandoned house in Hollywood. So, celebrating the 50th anniversary of the Woman House, the Woman House was opened in Belen, New Mexico for 5 months. Now, as SJV Sun reports it, the class included content from the Woman House, featuring rooms showcased in the New Mexico exhibition, as well as at least one performance. Some of the stuff in here is pretty grown up, like appropriate to college kids. This is a dual enrollment course. So the one of the questions here is going to be, does a instructor at the college level have an obligation to curb the content that they include in their curriculum if the course is offered to high school kids on a dual enrollment platform? Earlier today, Clint Olivier was in for Ray Appleton. He spoke with Sanger Unified School Board trustee Renetta Braun. Renetta is also a parent of one of the kids who signed up for this dual enrollment course. I want to share that conversation with you here.
11: Hey, we have a parent on the phone, and somebody I know, somebody I've worked with, and we're talking about Renetta Braun. And welcome to KMJ, Renetta.
12: Good afternoon. Thanks for having me.
11: Yeah, absolutely. Now, want to do the disclaimer for you, because when you and I have collaborated on stuff, it's because of your status as a Sanger Unified board member and my status as a Clovis Unified board member. But when you're in this position, you have to be very careful not to speak as a member of the board or speak for the board or speak for the district. And it's important to delineate that when you speak, you're speaking as a private citizen or a parent. And this is one of those times where you're speaking as a parent. Am I correct that you had a kid in this class?
12: Yes, I did. My son Henry was in this course.
11: And how long was he in there before you realized what kind of class he was taking?
12: Well, this stuff didn't come up till the end of the course. And so while my son indicated that there was some weird content, he was a little uncomfortable with it, I wasn't aware of the extent of the content until after the course was completed. He was done. And then there was a lot of conversation among parents about what their children had experienced, and it kind of snowballed from there.
11: So is it safe to say you are unhappy as a parent?
12: I'm extremely unhappy as a parent with the content that was presented to my minor child in this course, yes.
11: And was your kid exposed to things that were beyond his imagination? I guess I'm asking, was your son exposed to things that you would have liked to have known, that you would have not allowed him to view?
12: Yes. Yeah, absolutely. I think I had no concept of the extent of this content that they were viewing. Yes, and absolutely not. Had I known prior to him taking this course that this would be covered, I would have opted out of the course. He would have not taken the course. And I just feel very frustrated, along with other parents, that our kids were exposed to it in class. They didn't have the opportunity as a college student to just walk out of a class if they felt uncomfortable. They were on Sanger High School's campus. That is not allowed. They didn't have any options. They took in this information, and then we found out later, some of the children are unwilling to even talk about it. It was that traumatic. They don't even want to discuss it. So yes, it was something definitely beyond what I would ever have my child consume at his age.
11: Did it bring up questions? I mean, did your son was more comfortable discussing it? I mean, I know that you believe in conversation. You're a public servant. Mm-hmm. You try to solve problems. What's it been like in the house with your kids since taking this class?
12: You know, he's talked a little bit about it and just in general terms, but I feel like it's just sort of been suppressed. Like, he just doesn't want to bring it up again. It was pretty traumatic. Another thing that was concerning is that they viewed this content on their school iPads, school issued iPads. So the district spends lots of money with safeguard software to prevent access to this type of information, and yet it still appeared.
11: Wow. So what's next? Take us through what's going on in Sanger. Is there a public outcry? Are there people that are telling you, get over it, it's not that big of a deal? Or where is this thing headed so that we can follow it?
12: Yeah, no, the high school has been pretty gracious. And so the administrators hosted parents so we could just interface with the administration and just try and understand what happened and then what those conversations look like moving forward to make sure it never happens again. So, well, yes, they are discussing with Reedley College, you know, future steps and collaborating and maybe viewing the content prior to the students viewing it. I just don't feel like I've seen anything substantial in writing that ensures me that it won't happen again. So I don't know where it stands. I know the conversations are ongoing. I know they've talked about not having this course available in the future to students. But I'm not 100% convinced that it's not going to happen again.
11: Well, I mean, just speaking as myself, it's a difficult one because I am a free speech absolutist. And it's sometimes a challenge to be a free speech absolutist because there are things out there that are just not my bag. And they're out there, and there are opinions, and there is art, and there is there are editorials and opinions, and sometimes they rub me the wrong way. You know, this may be one of those, but as a free speech guy, I would never try and stop or silence something. I think the issue here for me is it was presented by a government entity to kids who can't get up and walk out of that government entity, and the parents weren't notified. Now, Renette, I know that you've got lots of friends and you've got a following out there in Sanger, and you're working and talking with them. Are you going to do anything? Is this, are you satisfied with the response? Are you going to fight for maybe some safeguards so that this doesn't happen again?
12: Yeah, again, so just speaking as a mom and a community member, I am continuing to track the conversation, and I'm hopeful that the board will take the issue up. It's been suggested. Our chairman has not yet placed it on the agenda for discussion among the board, but I believe that there are some policy changes that are needed in order to provide some accountability, again, so we don't cross this path in the future.
11: All right. Hey, Renette Braun, I appreciate you calling in and sharing with us your personal story as it relates to this. And thank you for your call. We will definitely keep people posted on this one.
10: That is Renette Braun speaking with Clint Olivier earlier today on the Ray Appleton program. Renette is a school board trustee in Sanger Unified. In this case, she is speaking not as a trustee, but as a parent, as a mom of a student who had enrolled in this Art 2 course. Want to get your reactions at 490-5858 and 800-776-5858. We'll talk a little bit about the nature of some of the controversial inclusions, as well as a couple of questions that I have about how enrollment and participation in this class could have or should have unfolded. First, though, Michael Reed's got the latest in the KMJ Traffic Center.
2: Thank you, Philip. Here in Fresno, we have a two-vehicle accident at the Shaw Avenue on-ramp to northbound 41. Also in Fresno, we have a hit-run accident westbound 180 to northbound 99 connector. Traffic really backed up in that area. And we have a two-vehicle accident at Olive and Fruit Avenues. And just west of Reedley, we have a two-vehicle injury accident at Dinuba and Lackjack Avenues. 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I'm Michael Reed.
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10: So Singer High School has a dual enrollment program with Reedley College, Fresno City College, Clovis Community College that allows Singer High School students to receive college credit while they attend high school. The program does not charge students fees for any college courses that they take. Renetta Braun is a Singer Unified trustee. She is also a Singer Unified parent, and she had a kid take this Art 2 Introduction to Visual Culture course offered by Reedley College and by extension through the Singer High dual enrollment program. Now, where's the beef? What's the problem? Well, one of the things that was included was the Woman House 50th anniversary exhibition in New Mexico. And this is where we get into some very grown-up stuff. One of the rooms is titled At-Home DIY Abortion. The depiction is not a glorification. It is a series of wire hangers on a wall that are labeled At-Home DIY Abortion with a paragraph of text that I cannot read in this picture. And beneath it, an effigy, a stylized effigy of a woman with a coat hanger and evidence of the application of that tool as described. It's sad. It's haunting. It's stomach turning. It is not a glorification of sex. It is not a glorification of abortion. Whatever your political take, this is not a light thing. This is not a goofy thing. Another picture has dozens of pictures of women breastfeeding behind a statue of a cow who is pumping breast milk. It's super weird because the cow's not a cow. The cow's a pregnant female human form in a black and white spotted bodysuit with a rubber cow mask and a breast pump applied as a human being would apply a breast pump. And then behind it is a bunch of pictures of women doing the most natural thing one could possibly do, feeding their child. It's just weird and otherworldly. Nobody's getting excited about this. And if you are, bless your heart, talk to a therapist. They've got another one called Trans Bathroom. It's got compression underwear, binders, the undergarments that women who wish to identify as male will wear to make their breasts less apparent. There is the trans flag colors kind of draped over the sink and the toilet. Another sign that shows testosterone injection sites, which is not in any way graphic. It's just a picture, basically, of the parts of the body that you could inject into, which is not in any way sexual. There is also a room full of signs. You know the signs that you get, the little cardboard hinged signs that you put up for, happy birthday or congratulations or happy retirement, right? Like you go to Party City and it's this, glossy thing with all of the letters and they got the little rivet between each letter so you can hang it in a happy arc across the dining room. These signs are a little different. Well, the one that I will read on the air says use lube. There are other messages that are a little more direct. Not something that I'm not even sure, other than there's one in particular that references a circular motion. I'm not even sure that I can't say any of this stuff, but it's a little racy because it is decidedly and specifically sex advice. That said, I'm looking at a lot of these signs, and most of them are the kinds of things that an educated person might advise an uneducated person, or at least an adventurous person might advise a less adventurous person. They also saw a performance which included two men wearing what I would call the Muppets wedding tackle. It was meant to represent normal daddy parts, but was not normal daddy parts. It was very silly looking. Sanger Unified Superintendent Dennis Weichman saying that the district has met with Reedley College leadership to talk about the coursework. He says, while the curriculum for the courses is established by Reedley College and is not modified for high school students, we do believe that parents should have the information necessary to make an informed decision regarding their students' participation. And he says that the district will enhance the information provided during the enrollment process to better explain that college coursework may include mature subject matter, and the district will work to ensure that parents have the opportunity to review the course syllabus as soon as it becomes available. I couldn't find this specific teacher's syllabus. I did go online and look for it. And again, this is out of Reedley College. The instructor here is, I want to make sure I get this right, Jose Soria. There is an Art 2 course at Fresno City College taught by Professor Collins. And it's the same course. It's just a different instructor, different campus. So it's as close as I'm going to get to Jose's syllabus today. Class norms, second section, adult content and conduct. And I want to read this verbatim from Professor Collins' syllabus because I got a funny feeling that the Reedley College instructor, Jose Soria, might be using similar language already or in the very near future. Art history is the study of human history through the images and objects human beings made. It is not possible to separate it from sensitive, difficult, or complex subject matter. In this class, we will cover a broad range of topics related to art and art history, which may include, but is not limited to, politics, race, ethnicity, gender, class, death, sexuality, war, and power. This class includes the study of artworks that include nudity and other sensitive imagery, including depictions of war. The social context, understanding, expression of these human themes changes through time. We will approach these topics through the lens of art and with maturity and compassion for the different personalities of one another. What you know may not be what your peers know, or even what I know. Students are not required to agree with the instructor or their peers in discussions. This is a space of learning, and there is room for difference. When difficult subject matter comes up, we will conduct these conversations with grace and generosity and assuming best intentions. However, students are expected to be courteous, thoughtful, reflective, and respectful of others. Any racist, homophobic, elitist, sexist, anti-immigrant, or other discriminatory commentary will not be tolerated. My question, and I say this with respect to the Sanger Unified Board of Trustees, I say it with respect to Sanger High parents. It's a question that every college professor has asked at least once in every class they have ever taught. Did you read the syllabus? Did you read the syllabus? Did you read the entire syllabus? Did you read it and understand it? Or did you glance at it, think that that counted as reading it, and then you were surprised when the art class included art that isn't like an art class that involves tempera paints and turkeys based on an outline of a child's hand? Do I think that Sanger High needs to tell parents, hey, this class is for grown-ups? This class includes adult material. This class is going to include stuff that you might not be comfortable talking about while maintaining unbroken eye contact with your minor child. And if this content is unacceptable to you, or you believe that it'll be unacceptable to your child, don't enroll. Infantilizing kids does not help them to grow up. It does not help them to learn. It does not help them to understand the world around them as art, as fact, as science, as anything. But giving parents a clear explanation of what's to come, yeah, that is a reasonable ask. And I suspect that that truly is at the root of what Renetta Braun is advocating for on behalf of her constituents. I'll take calls if you want, 490-5858 or 800-776-5858 as we check in with Michael Reed in the KMJ newsroom.
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2: Authorities are investigating an unprovoked stabbing this afternoon at Courthouse Park in downtown Fresno. The victim's been identified as a Fresno County senior district attorney. The attack happened just before 1:15. The sheriff's office has confirmed that one person has been detained. Here's KMJ's Liz Kern.
19: Fresno County Sheriff John Zanoni says he was going about his daily work when the stabbing occurred. The victim was awake and talking when transported to CRMC. His exact condition is unknown. About 3 minutes after the stabbing, a deputy found the suspect, a man in his 50s, off Van Ness Avenue and Fresno Street in the corner of the park. Deputies used a taser to take the suspect down and detain him. The courthouse was previously locked down, but that was lifted. Liz Kern, KMJ News.
2: Dolly Parton was among the top honorees at the 19th annual ACM Honors in Nashville. Fox's Michelle Polino reports.
20: Dolly Parton accepted her ACM Honors Poets Award via video message at this week's 19th annual ACM Honors Awards. Parton noted how important this award is to her in her acceptance speech.
21: Songwriting has been my release, my joy. Songwriting has been a gift from God.
20: Also getting the Poets Award, the late Brett James, alongside the Carter family, both posthumously for their songwriting careers. Taylor Sheridan's hit show Landman received the ACM Film Award. Ella Langley received her first career artist songwriter trophy. Casey Musgraves was honored with the ACM Spirit Award. And Eric Church received the ACM Lifting Lives Award for his extensive philanthropic work. Michelle Polino, Fox News.
2: On Wall Street, the Dow closed down 703 points. It's 534 KMJ. Valley weather right now, sunny, 103 degrees here at Radio City. ABC 30's Christine Gregory has our forecast.
22: Good afternoon, Central Valley. Almost to the weekend, and the heat is still sticking with us. Temperature is near 103 for a high in Fresno. Could be even hotter in spots and plenty of sunshine. Temperatures falling into the weekend as we still are near 100 for Friday. The mornings will still be comfortable in the 60s to near 70, but Saturday, the high is 98. So more of us falling into those 90s once again. But the triple digits look to return next week. For KMJ, ABC 30's meteorologist Christine Gregory.
2: Checking traffic across the valley here in Fresno. We have a hit-and-run accident westbound 180 at the northbound 99 connector. Also in Fresno, traffic pretty heavy right now, both directions of the 180 at the northbound 41 connector. And just west of Reedley, we have a two-vehicle injury accident at Dinuba and Lackjack Avenues. 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
23: Love isn't just something you feel, it's something you do. It's the choice to care for another person's well-being day after day, whether you feel like it or not. Feelings naturally come and go. You can feel deeply connected one moment and frustrated the next, but that's normal. The excitement of falling in love is real, but it doesn't last forever. In fact, researchers believe the intense brain chemistry of new love typically settles after about 2 years. That's when the butterflies fade and the work of real love begins. Some people spend their entire lives chasing that initial rush, moving from one relationship to the next. But deep, abiding love isn't built on infatuation. It's built on knowing someone inside and out, the good and the bad, and being invested in their well-being. Love grows because of commitment, shared experiences, sacrifice, and showing up for each other consistently. Real love is active and involves choosing loving actions even when loving feelings aren't there.
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0: Boy, there are two industrial music fans out there right now going, he's not actually going to play that entire thing. And you're right. I'm not. But it is absolutely the right song for a conversation about an Art 2 course offered by Reedley College and offered by Sanger High School as a dual enrollment course through Reedley College. A couple of parents put their hand up. They're a little concerned. There's some sexual stuff in that art class. Now, I don't have the syllabus for the Reedley College Art 2 class, but I do have the Fresno City College Art 2 syllabus, a different professor, Professor Collins in this case. And it is very clear when you read through the class norms specifically that adult content is going to be a part of a college-level art class. That feels very obvious to me. But I understand that if your concept of art is, you know, what you've seen in, you know, Tom Hanks movies or, you know, on a virtual tour of the Louvre, you might not understand that art can mean sometimes very, very different things to very different people. The stuff that was offered to these kids, some of it's weird, some of it's really dark, and some of it is simply sexual. And I raised two kids, and I was a problematic adolescent when I was young. So I may be looking at this through desensitized eyes, and I'm willing to admit that. But we've got Miranda on the phone at 490-5858. Miranda, I know that you're a parent with a child who went through this class. How old was your kid when he or she took the Art 2 class from Reedley College?
1: 14.
0: Okay, so maybe a little bit young for some of that signage. How'd your kid do? Nightmares? Lifetime of therapy afterwards, or a little bit of, hey, mom, this is weird?
1: To be honest, I'm not sure the depth of what he was exposed to. My son is a straight A student.
0: Good.
1: He came home often from that class saying it was weird. He hated the course. And this is a kid that doesn't hate school. My issue with this and how it was presented was A, nothing, and even from what I could find from the course description on Reedley College's website, nothing describes sexual content. If they knew the age of these students that they were presenting this content to and this course to, the teacher full well knew. I know for a fact that this teacher, it was his second year teaching at Sanger Unified and Sanger High School, so teaching this course to minors. Last year, there was no videos shown. It was just some nudity and still shots that is a little racy, but you would expect from a college art course.
0: Okay.
1: Crossing the line for me is the interactive grown adult videos with, for lack of a better word, strap-on, humping each other and acting out full sex acts with the title of the skit, CMC Play. I'm not going to say those words.
0: Yeah, thank you.
1: On radio. My issue is that my son is an outstanding student. My son, yes, we chose to enroll him in these courses to challenge him. And he will graduate with his associate a week before he graduates from Sanger High School. But my issue is we have no other substituted course option. He is told by his pathway which courses he has to take to complete that pathway. If my son, which he said he hated this class, in a normal college situation, my son would have been able to walk out. My son would have been able to drop the course, A, chosen to take it with a different instructor, or B, chosen to take another course and substitute for those credits. These minors, as young as 14, were not given any other option.
0: Well, I mean, Miranda, hold on. I mean, there's It's an elective class. They were not marched into the classroom at gunpoint and tied like little Alex into a chair with mechanical devices to keep them from closing their eyes.
1: I think you're misunderstanding the situation. These courses are mandatory by the pathway. The pathway, it's an ag mechanics pathway.
0: Okay, and they're requiring the kids to take some kind of art class.
1: They're specific college courses. So
0: No, I understand, but this is a requisite. You cannot graduate without taking Art 2 course in the ag mechanics pathway. There's no other art classes. There's no other electives on that pathway.
1: Correct.
0: They have to take this for that specific pathway.
1: If you walk out of, if you miss two or more days of this specific class during the summer session, you are dropped from the pathway as a whole.
0: Okay, so if they didn't take this class during the summer session, then they have the normal school year from which they can choose another class.
1: No, you have to. A student missed class last year because she had a prior opportunity for a national rodeo competition. And she missed last year, so she had to take it the summer after, this specific course.
0: Okay, so but that's the distinction that I think we're misfiring on. If she had taken the class if she had been attending during the regular school year, if she had not had this other project. No, this is the only art course at all of Sanger Unified. The only art that these

0: offer any other art classes for an ag mechanics pathway, which sounds insane.
1: Correct. I would agree with you. Absolutely.
0: Yeah, that's, I mean, that, I'm really hung up on that. And Miranda, to your point, and I think to Renetta's point as well, if this class is not in alignment with your parenting style, with your family's comfort level, there has to be an alternative. There must be. Otherwise, it can't be a requisite for the pathway. That's not reasonable. Now, if you chose to wait until the last summer session while you're on the pathway to satisfy that, and then you found yourself with limited options, there's a certain element of choice that went into arriving at that point. And that's not to condescend to the lack of choice so much as to say, okay, so the choice existed for 4 years, and at the 11th hour, the choice was reduced. There may need to be some correction for that. The professor at the college who teaches this class needs to provide a complete syllabus that specifically acknowledges that there's sexual content, not just for the high school kids, but also for the college kids. There's 19-year-olds that don't want to see this any more than you want your 14-year-old to see it. But I guess what I'm gunning for here is I want to hear Sanger Unified acknowledge that they need to be more overt with warning the parents that this content's in there. I don't think that we need to eliminate the class. There's lots of kids that are going to take it and they're going to giggle at the naughty bits, especially the Muppet junk. I mean, that whole video, I watched enough of it to know that nobody saw anything that was going to alter their perception of reality. Art's complicated. It's messy. This whole conversation's complicated and messy. And all the better, because maybe one of the benefits of this is that our kids learn how to better represent their intentions moving forward, especially if they're teachers. The content is certainly objectionable to some. And because of that, and I mean, look, I'm coming at this from somebody who frankly rolled my eyes when I saw everything. The only thing in the installation that kind of put me back a step was the wire hanger room. And I'm saying this as somebody who's, I have to admit, I am shrugging my shoulders. The school, Sanger High, not Reedley College. Reedley College is a college. And if you don't want your kids to take college classes, don't send them to Reedley College. Don't send them to college. That's between you and your kids. Sanger High has an obligation to make it clear to the parents in a way that Reedley College does not have an obligation. Hey, there's going to be content in this that we would not normally have on our campus. That's it. They just have to make it crystal clear to the parents. Look, there's going to be stuff in here. And here's some of the stuff that's going to be in here. Here's a complete copy of the syllabus where we talk about adult content and conduct. And if you're not comfortable with your kid in that lane, then you should have the option as a parent not to have your kid in that class, 100%. Miranda, wonderful phone call. I appreciate you making it. I got to keep moving. We got a very patient Michael Reed in the KMJ Traffic Center.
2: Thank you, Philip. Just west of Reedley, we have a two-vehicle injury accident at the Dinuba and Lackjack Avenues. Here in Fresno, traffic got a little heavy both directions of the 180th northbound 41 connector. And in Madera, we have a two-vehicle accident, Avenue 12 at Road 25. I'm Michael Reed, KMJ Traffic.
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0: Oh, the clock is running out quick. Thanks again to Miranda, to Dave, to Renetta Braun, Clint Olivier, and to all of you. Today's National Radio Day, and it's a weird way to make a living. I can't imagine doing anything else, except for all the times radio gave me the opportunity to try. I've been doing this since I was fresh out of high school. I was 17 years old, and didn't have much to do but waste time, and I used to call in and harass this morning show host, this guy named Chris Daniel, doing the Front Row Morning Show on the Wild Hair. And one day he yelled at me, I think because I wasted a lot of his time trying to convince him that they were using Hanoi Hilton squat boxes to discipline students out of Gateway and Clovis. Don't hate me, 17-year-olds have a dreadful sense of humor. But he at some point hollered at me and said, you know, if you're going to be such a pain in the backside, you could at least show up and serve coffee. So the next morning I showed up. and asked for a job. And weirdly, wildly, the guy didn't call the police on me. Instead, he walked me in. He introduced me to his boss, E. Curtis Johnson. And we were off to the races in 1997. Got on payroll on my 18th birthday, and it's been downhill ever since. If you ever want to make friends with a disc jockey, talk show host, any radio person, there is a question you can ask each and every one of them, and I guarantee that those that haven't drank their brain away know the answer. What was the first song you signed on to? For me, it was Days of the New, Touch, Peel, and Stand. Happy National Radio Day. Thank you for spending time with me this afternoon. Stay cool. Mark Levin is on the way, but if you missed any part of my show, get the podcast, kmjnow.com, or anywhere you listen. See you tomorrow.

0: As people began to arrive in the Central Valley, wagons, animals, stagecoaches, and people all required safe passage through and across our rivers. Many people will be surprised to learn that the most efficient system proved to be the building of sturdy skiffs, ferries, and even riverboats. In fact, riverboats linked Fresno County with Stockton and the Bay Area when San Joaquin River flows were high enough, as far as Sycamore Point, upstream from modern State Route 145, and on Fresno Slough to a point north of modern Tranquility, optimistically called Fresno City. What a sight to see it must have been to witness commercial-sized boats heading up and down our river channels. Ferry crossings appeared along the San Joaquin River during the Gold Rush years, with several operating near Fryant as far back as 1850. Watson's Ferry was located on the Fresno Slough and functioned as a primary head of steamboat navigation and sheep-shearing hub. On the west side of Fresno County, Andrew Firebaugh settled in the Central Valley and started an eponymous ferry line and trading post on the San Joaquin River in 1854. Notable ferry businesses were operating on the Kings River as well, with the up-and-coming town of Reedley as the primary destination. By the end of the 19th century, most of these routes were gone as more irrigation was expanded, and the riverboats became impossible to navigate in shallow water. I'm Mark Standriff for Valley Legends, The Legacies Continue, sponsored by the Pipkin Detective Agency, Truth, Integrity, Justice, and the Fresno Historical Society.
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1: Won't somebody please think of the children?
2: The feds stop a bomb plot at the New York State Capitol. I'm Lisa Lacera, Fox News. Authorities say Jessica Bowie had been under surveillance for over a month as she communicated with at least one confidential informant who was pretending to work for ISIS.
3: She's charged with one count of 18 U.S.C. 2339B, attempting to provide material, support, or resources to a designated foreign terrorist organization.
2: Assistant U.S. Attorney John Sarcone. Court documents say Bowie converted to Islam about 5 years ago and plotted the attack because she believed the state was passing laws that were offensive to her religion. The FBI says she planned to leave the country, but said she planned to return to attack the White House or Times Square on New Year's Eve. The prosecution and defense in the Carmelo Anthony case in court today as his lawyers petitioned for a retrial. Anthony was convicted earlier this summer of killing a fellow teenager at a Texas track meet last year. The person Philadelphia officials say has been terrorizing people in a scary movie mask has been identified.
4: Philadelphia DA Larry Krasner said the man behind a mask reminiscent of the horror film character Chucky is thought to be 22-year-old Zymir Hughes, and he's wanted for misdemeanor and felony counts.
5: In relation to only one of what we understand to be many victims.
4: The encounters happened last week near City Hall. Police Captain Jason Smith said the suspect acted as if he had a weapon but never showed it.
2: Fox's Grinnell Scott. Smith says Hughes may have staged the attacks for social media attention. Police believe he may have left the area. The Pentagon says the USS George Washington has arrived in the Middle East to replace the aircraft carrier USS Lincoln, which has been deployed there for 270 days. The Lincoln's on its way back to its home port of San Diego after reports of supply shortages and morale issues. 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

0: Mark Levin here. Our number, 877-381-3811. 877-381-3811. One of the dangers of so-called national conservatism, which has a rather, I don't know, committed but relatively small following, in my humble opinion, not to put it down, I'm just saying, is that it overlaps with the left. It overlaps with the left. It de-emphasizes individualism, number one. And number two, it emphasizes, I'm trying to give it a legitimate thumbnail sketch without getting into the deeply, but we can at some point, that each nation state is a separate nation state, and that really ought to be the focus, that every state has the right to be what it wishes. See, I have a different view of this. And it's not globalism. I mean, talk about globalism. Look at all these people investing in Qatar and Saudi Arabia and all the rest of it. Talk about the globalists. Look at all the foreign money that props up some of these podcasters and some of their websites. So I don't want to hear about globalism with them. Having alliances with countries that have similar or the same interests has been a crucial American objective from the start. It's crucially important. And there's nothing wrong with it. There's nothing wrong with it. But of course we believe in American sovereignty. And one of the reasons we build alliances is to protect America's sovereignty. Now, we should have learned these lessons in the last 120 years and these different world wars that we've been involved in, as well as other big wars. But apparently some people have not. Nor have they learned the lesson on how you avoid big wars. Is by being the biggest superpower, period, and by having alliances with other countries, including forward bases, so that our territory, our country isn't hit. Our territories aren't hit, even on the outskirts and in the Pacific and so forth, as they were by the Japanese. And so they try and contrast individualism and thereby kind of trash in the Enlightenment and the fusion of the Enlightenment with the Judeo-Christian belief system and values, in my view, by talking about the necessity of this nationalism idea. And in terms of strong borders, we emphasize that. In terms of traditional religion and culture, we emphasize that. But they're very isolationist oriented. Because, again, their view is each country has a national identity. But I agree each country has a national identity. They don't believe that we should be getting involved in these international institutions. I don't believe we should be getting involved in these international institutions. We have a constitution. That's our governing document. Not anything that comes out of the UN or anybody else for that matter. And they support traditional family structures. We support traditional family structures. I think the protectionism, the economic protectionism and economic interventionism is too close skating to the line of the left. I think what we need is a strong and consistent, if not relentless, argument for the free market process. And yes, rugged individualism, not to the exclusion of the civil society. Of course, we believe in the civil society. We do. And we believe in patriotism and national loyalty and so forth and so on. But we also believe in federalism. That's one of the great aspects of our society. The states existed before the national government. And that was a good thing because it created an entirely different approach, an experiment to the organization of government, which has served us well over the, 250 years we've been in existence in one form or another. So I'm not into grabbing to what are pseudo-new, they're not even that new, but the pseudo-new ideologies, national conservatism and so forth and so on, which is an excuse for isolationism in many respects and is an excuse for crushing federalism, much as Woodrow Wilson wanted to do. And it's an excuse for central government interventionism in the economy. I would suggest to you we have plenty of that and enough of it to the tune of $40 trillion. I would suggest to you that we need the opposite. We need deregulation, further tax cuts, the shrinking of the central government. We're not going to survive this economically, and the economy, should it go down, will take down the entire society. You saw what happened just during COVID. It didn't take much. Your civil liberties were under attack right across the board. And in the blue states, they were the worst. In the blue cities, they were the worst of the worst. And it didn't matter what the science said. It mattered that certain people said what the science said. I think that's a fair way to put it. And so that's something we're going to be battling, I suppose, in the Republican primary, the upcoming primary. There is this movement, as I said, and they want to be paid in as the as sort of the patriots, as the patriotic movement. They're not the patriotic movement, in my view. They're not. I believe they basically have taken the Pat Buchanan ideology and they've kind of dressed it up somewhat. And I understand they have used the Edmund Burke Foundation as one of the points to project from, and I'm a big Edmund Burke fan. But I think I'm more Edmund Burke than some of these other people, quite frankly. And again, I'm not attacking them. They have their view, and we all mean the right thing. And I'm just very concerned. You know, it was Mises who said, we all sound like Marxists now in this endless effort at intervention. I don't care who's at it at this point, unless the purpose of the intervention is to deregulate, is to slash taxes, is to reorganize the priorities of the government away from redistribution and a welfare state. And we can have some of that, obviously, but we can also reorient a lot of it in a way that supports our military, our infrastructure, all the things the government is supposed to do, not the things the government's not supposed to do. And I would need a better understanding of the extent to which we are to abandon the Constitution for this interventionism. I love the way some of these guys point to the, Federalist Papers, which suggests to me they haven't actually read them beginning to end. Of course, I've damn near memorized them beginning to end. They'll pull out a sentence or a paragraph here from one of the essays, and they were essays, and they think that proves their point. It doesn't prove their point at all. Not in the least. From what I've read and what I've heard, best as I can tell. Now, this neo-Marxism that they talk about and they write about is certainly in the Democrat Party. It's not in the Republican Party, but I get the feel for this in national conservatism. And look, national conservatism is, as I say, it's not a new idea. There are different degrees to it. Some are more aggressive, some are softer. But you may have heard of a man named Theodore Roosevelt who wrote an entire, effectively, a treatise on the subject. In fact, I have it among my many, many, many, many books, probably thousands at this point. and I cited it in my book, Rediscovering Americanism. You know, this word Americanism wasn't used all that much until I wrote that book. Now, again, everybody's saying, we got to defend Americanism. That's good that people say that, don't you think? The question is, what do they mean by it? What do they mean by it? Americanism. I'll be right back.
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0: right. Maggie Haberman is supposed to be a journalist for the New York Times, but she really is a left-wing goon and is a Trump-hating thug. I've never understood why the president or his people would from time to time throw her a bone at the New York Slimes where she works, which is unsurprising. But they did. I hope they don't anymore. This is a woman who is obsessed with Donald Trump. This is a woman who wouldn't have a career but for her obsession with Donald Trump. And she's one of these so-called new journalists who takes facts and takes gossip and creates fake news and mixes it all together. She puts some hot sauce on it. Then she puts a little yellow mustard on it. Then she puts some ketchup on it. Oh, yeah. And then she says, eat it. Eat it. And slaps it out there and slops it all over the television screen. And they love her at the constipated news network CNN or wherever else they can get her. Because she is such a complete, disgusting reprobate. And so she and another woman on a news channel discussing, again, Natalie Harp. I think this is day four because a reprobate, trust fund, radical kook, senator and Senate candidate, ass off, throws it out there, insinuating that something inappropriate is taking place. I mean, we're not talking about Matt Gaetz here. We're not talking about Eric Swalwell here, okay? And this is a very upstanding woman, Natalie Harp, and I've explained this many times. There is no information. There is no evidence. There's nothing. Zero. And we're on day three now. I think it's day three, right, Rich? Day three. And so in order to continue this, they drag this Maggie Haberman, who looks like a homeless woman, by the way. I've called her Maggot Haberman all these years. I believe that's been picked up. They bring this Maggot Haberman from the New York Slimes that covered up the Holocaust, that covered up Hamas's atrocities and tried to blame it on Israel, that covered up the slaughter of the Ukrainians in 1932 by Stalin, that didn't help bring but brought Castro to power in the pages of their newspaper. That New York Slimes that has more blood on its hands as a corporation. You know, people talk about, I don't trust corporations. Well, the number one corporation you should not trust is the New York Times Corporation. And they've demonstrated it every single time there's been a horrendous genocide or a horrendous event. You're either on the wrong side, they cover it up, or they're participating on the wrong side. And so she says, we're not going to play it. I don't even want to play it. She says, well, you know, we haven't seen Melania with the president lately. It's possible Melania's upset about Natalie Harp. So that's another level of deceit. When I look at some of these women, I'm starting to think they're projecting. No, I don't mean to be rude, but, you know, it's like the mean girls in high school. They hate the pretty girls, you know? But they're strong. They're very muscular, may I say, Mr. Producer? I won't say butchy. I'll say muscular. Is that okay? Can I say that? And Haberman strikes me as this person. I'm sorry. If things are flying, let them fly. And I think she's very frustrated because she's not actually in on the action. That is the action of politics and government. She's on the outside having to look in. And I think it frustrates her. I think it frustrates her that Donald Trump won and then won again. And I think it frustrates her that they're actually hardworking women who are doing a great job for this president instead of supporting them. For nearly 3,000 years, Homer's epic poem, The Iliad, has shaped the literary and moral imagination of the West. 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
3: Love isn't just something you feel, it's something you do. 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In fact, researchers believe the intense brain chemistry of new love typically settles after about 2 years. 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But deep, abiding love isn't built on infatuation. 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Real love is active and involves choosing loving actions even when loving feelings aren't there.
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1: You know, ladies, people come up with these ideas, and they want you to think, wow, that's fantastic. That's an unbelievable. They're not new ideas. Or they're a compilation of older ideas. I'm a constitutional conservative. Most of you are constitutional conservatives. The Constitution tells us, sometimes in very specific terms, sometimes in very broad terms, sometimes with very particular texts, sometimes it's a bit ambiguous. But if you try to follow it, you can follow it for the most part, right? We may have disagreements, different constitutional scholars, on sort of degrees of issues and so forth, like it's Clarence Thomas or an Antonin Scalia on rare occasion. But it'll serve you well. It'll serve you well. A constitutional conservative. The Constitution has, for its foundation, the principles, the values and the beliefs that undergird the Declaration of Independence. And that would be the Enlightenment, and that would be the Judeo-Christian belief systems. So they're all wrapped together in one form or another. So you're not left to wonder. You try and put the pieces together as best you can. Excuse me. Cholera. But you know that interventionism that is not provided for in the Constitution and so forth, or different positions that people take that are not provided for in the Constitution are not constitutional. And just because the federal government doesn't do something doesn't mean you can't. Just because the federal government doesn't do something doesn't mean the states can't. Just because the federal government doesn't do something doesn't mean a town can't. Now, we have the Supremacy Clause, and that means if things are supposed to be handled by the feds and only the feds, well, that's that. That's there. But for the most part, you as an individual, you're free to live your life. You need to follow the law. You can't commit crimes. There are certain regulations you have to comply with, depending on your town and state and so forth. Some of them apply federally. If it were up to the left, all of them would be applied federally. But this idea, really, that clouds things up or mucks up clear thinking, let me put it that way, and suddenly you just throw it onto the fire, national conservatism, excuse me? Oh, yes. Now, let me explain to you what it means. You don't have to explain to me anything. You don't have to explain anything. I know what the founders said. I know what the framers of the Constitution said. I'm speaking for us now. We know what they said. We don't need a new theory to tell us what they meant. We don't need a cut-and-paste job from the Federalist Papers to tell us what they meant. We know what they meant. There are many speeches. There are many things that they said. I mean, I've even studied and we've shared and I've written about them, what took place at the state conventions during the adoption process, and this is where the amendments to the Constitution came to be, and 10 of them, the Bill of Rights, came to be. So we have a lot to work off of, a lot of good stuff, substantive stuff. We have it. And so we don't need to invent new ideologies to overlay onto our belief system, do we? Well, I'm a national conservative. What are you? Excuse me? What do you think the framers of the Constitution would think of, I'm a national conservative? They wouldn't even know what the hell you're talking about. They wouldn't know what the hell you're talking about. You know, the word capitalism didn't even exist when this country was founded. It was invented, quote unquote, by Marx. Now, I'm not saying the market system, or commerce, was invented by Marx, as you well know. I've been talking about it for years. capitalism is commerce. It's spontaneous commerce. Nobody invented it. It is what it is. When people say, you have nation states, we're not talking about internationalism, we're just talking about nations. I mean, I'm curious about that. So our economy should just stop at the border? No, we don't mean that. Well, what do you mean? Well, we mean that our actions should be intended to strengthen our economy. Well, do we strengthen our economy by stopping at the border? Of course not. And we shouldn't do things that undermine our economy, that, you know, advance the cause of another economy over ours. I'm not talking about that. But what does the federal Constitution say about our role in the economy? Damn little. There's even a Commerce Clause. Do you know why the Commerce Clause is here? I'm starting to think people don't, they push these ideologies. They don't even know our history. Anybody know why we have a Commerce Clause? They put that clause in the Constitution specifically because one of the reasons they needed a constitutional convention, first they made a run at it in Annapolis, Maryland. They couldn't get together on it, but they needed to fix what was going on because the states were operating independently and blocking commerce from one state to another in one form or another, typically through taxation. And so they specifically put the Commerce Clause in there to promote what, Mr. Producer? Commerce! Now, that Commerce Clause has been bastardized to promote the opposite of commerce over the decades, which is to give the authority to the federal government to regulate commerce. So between the courts and the left, and then the Supreme Court, they took the Commerce Clause, which was a pro-commerce clause, and turned it into a pro-regulation of commerce clause. So you and I don't recognize that as legitimate, do we? I don't. I do not. Now, what's interesting to me is that when you actually explain the Constitution and embrace it, somehow you're controversial. Not controversial at all. So at a minimum, ladies and gentlemen, when we have a new crowd that comes along, and it may include the vice president, I'm not clear on that yet, but whomever it is, it doesn't really matter. And well, actually it does, but not for the point of this discussion. If you have a view that there needs to be more government intervention for the working class or the middle class, and by the way, who keeps getting hurt from all this government intervention? The working class, quote unquote, and the middle class, quote unquote. Not the poor and not the very rich. Very rich have their way, and the very poor are getting an awful lot of money that they didn't earn. So I just want to finish this point. What's the basis for interventionism? Don't point to the Commerce Clause. But let's even step back from that. Let's put the Constitution aside, which I'd rather not, but for the purpose of our discussion. How much more intervention does there need to be? Ah, but it's not the right kind of intervention, they tell us. You know who else talks like that? The Marxists. You point out Stalin, well, he did it the wrong way. Castro, he did it the wrong way. Un, in North Korea, he did it the wrong way. Stalin, he did it the wrong way, too. We haven't tried it the right way yet. You understand? Because it doesn't work. Now, if you have intervention for the purpose of controlling what the government has done, for liberating markets, that's different. Now, you know where you can read about this? My book, On Power. It's a short book, but it is dense with arguments. I'm not telling you to run out and buy it. I'm just explaining how I think and why I write what I write. There's what I call negative power and positive power. What's negative power? What's positive power? Positive power is that power which advances the civil society and individual liberty, but not at the cost of the civil society. where they work together. And how can they work together, you ask? Well, I don't have to reinvent the wheel. Ask Montesquieu. He'll tell you how. And he was the most followed philosopher during the constitutional period. Three branches of government, that is separation of powers, checks and balances. In our case, we also have federalism, which is fantastic. We have the states, and so forth and so on. This is how brilliant our Constitution is. This is why we're constitutional conservatives. People who want to rewrite the Constitution, these are lame brains. These are people who want to rewrite the Constitution because they don't believe in the protections that are in the Constitution for the individual or the

0: But that's not good enough. Donald Trump is more constitutional conservative than not. As a matter of fact, people will say, well, look at tariffs and look at this. And by the way, tariffs have been around since the beginning of the Constitution in our republic, just to be honest about it. So people point to tariffs. I get it. And perhaps they point to other things, like a percentage of a private sector company owned by the government. I don't agree with that. But again, we can get into that stuff. That's not what I'm, it's not my point. My point is that he is fundamentally more constitutional conservative than not. And we've had a lot of Republicans who talk about the Constitution, but have done nothing to defend it. Nothing. So if we're going to have this battle in the 2028, and I hope we have it, I don't want any coronations, not with these different issues popping around, and there are many crucial issues to the survivability of this nation, including what kind of pushback are we going to have against another side that believes in Marxism and socialism and Islamism? It can't be some weak interventionism. I'll be right back.
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Want to keep your phone? 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Folks, there's a better wireless choice out there. 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Dial #250, say Mark Levin. That's #250, say Mark Levin. You know, thousands and thousands of people in this audience have already done it. So you should too. You hear me talk about it, you should as well. I would encourage you to do so. Oh, yeah. We've got a lot here, and I'll start hour two, but I thought it's necessary to put down a few of these substantive markers. And we are going to pursue them, and we are going to expand on them in the course of the many months ahead, certainly into the election and beyond the 2028 primary, because there is a primary. The leading dog in that race is likely the vice president. But the vice president's going to have to clarify his philosophy, and he's also has to deal with his relationship with Tucker Carlson and his ilk, and he's going to have to clarify that as well, at least for a lot of people. You know, folks, there's no point in keeping it secret. It's just the truth. But any candidate who chooses to take him on is going to have to clarify what their views are, what their positions are, and what their experience is. You've been a senator 2 years and a vice president. You don't have a lot of management experience. And when your views have changed so significantly over the course of a couple of years, really, that's something that needs to be vetted. Now, under our system, you and I vet it. Same with other candidates who may want to be president, who've been senators or governors or congressmen and so forth. Same thing's going to have to happen. And you know what happens when you come out of that system? You have a stronger candidate. Because the Democrats are going to throw everything. You have a stronger candidate. So that's a good thing. It's not a bad thing. You saw what happened with Kamala Harris. That was the worst coronation, I think, in not just modern American history, in American history. You know, except for the fact of an assassination, which, you know, a number of things kick into place that have to kick into place. But the way that was handled was so grotesque and repulsive to a huge swath of the American people, all of you, I'm sure. So there will be a duke out. There will be some of that going on. There's an effort to try and prevent that online. It's not going to work. It's not how it works. We've also learned, haven't we, as I've said over and over again, that these influencers, podcasters, these people online are not influencing anybody. They're not influencing anybody. We'll be right back.

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2: 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In fact, researchers believe the intense brain chemistry of new love typically settles after about 2 years. 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Real love is active and involves choosing loving actions even when loving feelings aren't there.
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6: Feds stop a plot to bomb the New York State Capitol. I'm Lisa Lacerra, Fox News. The FBI and U.S. Attorney's Office for the Northern District say 35-year-old Jessica Bowie of Albany faces federal terrorism charges after she planned to set off explosives at the state capitol in an ISIS-style attack.
7: Bowie was seen repeatedly walking around the state house 5 times and taking pictures, and she went inside, they say, to surveil it. Prosecutors say Bowie bought items to build a bomb at a nearby Home Depot, including getting nails, and she planned to put the bomb inside a DoorDash bag.
6: Fox's Eric Sean. Prosecutors say they were watching Bowie for about a month. They say she asked for lessons from an informant on how to build a bomb and scoped out security measures while in contact with multiple informants who were pretending to work for ISIS. Sailors aboard the aircraft carrier USS Lincoln heading home to San Diego.
8: They're being replaced in the Arabian Sea by the USS George Washington after a deployment that lasted 9 months instead of an expected 6, leading to complaints about quality of life and food aboard.
6: Fox's Peter Ducey at the White House. War Secretary Pete Hegseth has said those reports were misrepresented. Federal investigators releasing new details following yesterday's deadly collision between a Pennsylvania police helicopter and a small plane.
9: Investigators say the pilot of a Cessna plane began flying erratically as it approached a Pennsylvania State Police helicopter at a small airport near Carlisle, about 110 miles northwest of Philadelphia.
10: Suddenly increased its pitch. Severe nose up, did a left turn, leveled off again, and then flew into the back of the helicopter.
9: Aaron McCarter of the National Transportation Safety Board adds the two pilots in the helicopter survived the crash and appear to be recovering. The pilot of the plane was killed. He's been identified as Paul Sokolowski of Hershey. The NTSB says the investigation...
6: Fox's Tom Graham.
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21: 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Our number, 877-381-3811, 877-381-3811. We had a hell of a first hour, don't you think, Mr. Producer? We went deeply into philosophy, the Constitution, some of the ideas of so-called national conservatism, and others who are trying to invent new approaches to our constitutional construct. We talked about why the Constitution is the way it is, why it says the things it says. And actually, it's one of my best hours, I don't know, maybe in 20 years. Maybe. But there's so many good ones. Who knows, really? There really are. Who knows? All right. We didn't get to a single clip, of course, because I wanted to get out my important thoughts on what's taking place. Before we do that, I want to talk about this word again, affordability. There's not really an affordable blue city or blue state in the country unless you're a welfare recipient, unless you're an illegal alien. Then it's affordable because you're not paying anything. But for the working people who make this country work, but for the middle class who make this country work, these are unaffordable. Now, how do I know that? Well, number one, I look at the sales taxes. I look at the taxes on a price of a gallon of gasoline. I look at the property taxes. I look at the commuter taxes. I look at all kinds of invented taxes and user fees that are imposed on people who work. Not on people who don't work, on people who work, on people who own homes, who broke their backs to raise enough money to own a home. You basically pay a mortgage to the bank, and you pay a mortgage to the government. Pretty much, wouldn't you call it that? And it's the great Governor Ron DeSantis says, and then when you're done paying the mortgage, you're still paying a mortgage to the state, or to the county, or the city. And so, the fact is, it's unaffordable. It's unaffordable. Somebody very, very close to us just moved outside of San Francisco. Utterly unaffordable. Utterly unaffordable. AI's taking off. Even though many of these data centers are in Loudoun County, Virginia, on the east part of the county, more than anywhere else in the country, by the way, the headquarters for many of these companies remain in California, although that's lessening. And Silicon Valley is in and around San Francisco and San Jose. If you try and buy a home in Marin County, it's impossible. If you have even a decent wage, or if you're married and the two of you have a decent wage, it's virtually impossible. Palo Alto, impossible. I can go through all the towns there. Impossible. Impossible. It was virtually impossible 20 years ago. It's definitely impossible for most people today. Unaffordable. Unaffordable. The insurance, unaffordable. The gasoline, unaffordable. Again, for working people, quote unquote. And people speak with their feet. And they leave these states and they leave these areas, and that's where they go. Now, one of the worst governors in my lifetime. You know, I've told you the best governor, as far as I'm concerned, ever, certainly in my lifetime, has been Ron DeSantis. One of the worst, and there's so many, Gavin Newsom in California. Look what he had to work with there. The resources in that state, the economy of that state, the geography of that state, the people of that state. That's the home of Ronald Reagan. That's right. And a number of other great Republican governors. Duke Majan, who was a great governor. Pete Wilson, who was a great governor. Now look at it. Look at it. It's a race to the bottom, except for Hilton. Hilton's given them an opportunity to save themselves. I hope that works. I hope that works. But people keep voting for tyranny. Have you noticed? Like in New York, parts of New Jersey, parts of every state, they vote for tyranny. They're called Democrats. They vote for tyranny. So here's Gavin Newsom on Fox Detroit yesterday. Fox Detroit. Now, why is he on Fox Detroit? Well, of course, they have a race there in Michigan between Al Said and, Mike Rogers, the Republican. There's so many running, sometimes I get them mixed up. But no, it's Mike Rogers, who's a good guy, who's been on the show. We're trying to get him back, are we not, Mr. Producer? Maybe they'll get back to us after the election. But nonetheless, here's Gavin Newsom. Cut one, go.
5: Would you be a good president?
15: Well, see, I don't know.
5: But what do you mean, think you were?
15: That's a difficult question to answer. I mean, so I have no idea. I would like to think I would be, but that's for others to determine. By the way, I think I was a pretty good mayor. I think I was pretty good, but people have different opinions, so I'm not naive about it.
21: Okay, rambling salad there, buffoonish. Even he can't say explicitly, I would be a great president if I chose to run. That's all he had to say, right, Rich? I'd be a great president if I chose to run, and if I choose to run, you'll know why. But he's mumbling, because he'd be a lousy president, he was a lousy mayor, and he was a lousy governor. Is a lousy governor. So he's mumbling. Now, who else wants to be president? Ro Khan Mancana. This little puke, who also comes out of California, Silicon Valley, ran as a moderate. And as recently as a year ago, tried to get on this show and insisted to Mr. Producer he was a moderate and a centrist. I recall that correctly, Mr. Producer? Correct. But then he decided, I really want to be president here. I really do. Now, he's a Marxist. He'll deny it, but they always deny it when they're within the walls of the Democrat Party. When they're outside, like the DSA, they don't deny. Yes, I'm a communist. I certainly am. But the ones inside the wall, no, of course not. No, but they are. Hence the book, American Marxism. Nonetheless, here is Ro Khanna the con man. Cut two, go.
22: So are you going to run for president?
23: I'm considering it, and I'm considering it because this party needs more than platitudes. We need actually bold policy that I've articulated, and I see the wealth generation in my district every day.
21: Hold on. This is a guy who got around the rules in the House of Representatives because his wife was buying and selling stocks left and right. Now, first of all, her father is a billionaire or worth hundreds of millions. And I believe he was out of Ohio, but it doesn't really matter. So Ro Khanna Man married into enormous wealth. And so she's been trading, and they put it in a mutual fund, and that's been trading, and Ernie Grabowski's trading for it, and all that. You understand. They've made a fortune just since the time he's been in the House of Representatives. Millions and millions and millions. Now, normally I wouldn't care, but I'd care when they're a member of the House, and it's a spouse, and they're passing laws, and they're in charge of what legislation comes up and pushing what agenda. There is really no transparency. None. It's disgusting. It's disgusting. Especially with this clown. He put out these, financial disclosure reports, and, well, he didn't cover this, and then he covered that. Well, his latest one shows he's worth about, and the family, about $250 million. That's he and his wife. That doesn't even include the parents. Okay, great. But then you're going to go on this Trotsky-like mantra about redistributing wealth and the equality gap and on and on. Are you kidding me, folks? Is this not absurd? And he's doing this while he's making millions as a congressman. No, it's absurd. Go ahead.
23: It's only working for a few, and I want it to work.
21: It's only working for a few. The bold-faced hypocrisy is almost too much to take, is it not? It's outrageous. The bold-faced hypocrisy. The man wants power desperately. Desperately. And he figures the only way he can do this is no longer be this centrist moderate that he told Mr. Producer he was and to come on the pro. He has swung all the way. He's a Plattner guy. Or was. He's a Hassan Piker guy. He's painted himself, and he probably is at this point, as an extreme radical leftist. Go ahead.
7: Go ahead.
23: People I grew up with, I wanted to work actually for the working and middle class, and I have a real economic vision for how we do that.
21: Yes, and the way he does it is get married into enormous wealth. I'll be right back.
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0: And now, the Mental Health Minute with Kingsview CEO Amanda Nugent Devine.
1: Love isn't just something you feel, it's something you do. 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

0: know, Con Man Connor, you'll be hearing even more about this guy. He's a nothing. He represents a single district of wealthy Democrats, mostly white people. That's okay. I'm just explaining because, you know, we got to dig in here. That's what's required these days. And in any event, he's been all over TV, this guy. He's really been trying to box way over his weight. And I just need to unravel him. And so he's asked another question yesterday. Cut three, go.
1: Your comment on Hassan Piker, what should the Democrats do with him? Should they abandon him? Do you renounce your support of him? You tell me, Ro. Give it to me straight.
2: It's absurd. I mean, these are the same people who were at one point criticizing Democrats for going on Joe Rogan.
0: Okay, hold on. What does Joe Rogan have to do with Hassan Piker? And so he's figured out that he's going to muddy the water. It's absurd. They're saying Democrats were going on Joe Rogan. Did I criticize Democrats for going on Joe Rogan? No. Did most talk show hosts? I don't think most of us even cared or knew. I mean, Rogan is a mental midget. There's no question about it. But that's quite beside the point.
3: Bernie went on Joe and they
0: we're talking about you, jackass, and you went on with a guy who is as vile as they come, who's lauding Mao, who killed 60 million people. And that's just the tip of the iceberg. Go ahead, please.
2: Bernie went on Joe Rogan, the people who said, oh, you can't go on Joe Rogan. These are the same folks who criticized me when I went on Ben Shapiro.
0: Listen, we're not talking about Ben, who's a great guy, who's pro-American. We're not talking about Joe Rogan. We're talking about you on the Piker Show. And so this is what they came up with. He can't just say, yeah, it was a mistake. I'm not going to do it again. Why? Because he wants the vote of the anti-American Islamists, of the Jew haters and the anti-Semites, of the Christian haters and the American haters. He wants the vote of those folks. That's why he went to Dearbornistan a couple months back. Hey, you know, I'm with you guys. Yeah. Okay, got it. Go ahead.
2: Shapiro's podcast, because I disagree with him. We had an oral argument on the minimum wage.
0: See, I had this. It's not to put anyone down, but I had the smarts not to bring this guy on because I could tell he was a fraud, right, Rich? Like, no, he's not. No. Because he'd be telling this guy right now, I went on the Mark Levin show. You know him. God, you know, he's trouble, that guy. Go ahead. Let's clean it up.
2: Someone is engaging with Hassan Piker, who has strong viewpoints on these issues. Doesn't mean that you're endorsing every single one of Hassan.
0: What did he say, ladies and gentlemen? Nothing. What did he say? He didn't say anything. Did he? What did he say? He's a mealy mouth. Okay. Now we have the Democratic Socialists of America. You should hear what I call these people when I'm not on radio. I can't do it on radio, of course. The chairperson, Asiq Sadiq. Now, here's one of the things. You can tell they're first, second generation individuals. They come into this country. I was the first to point this out because nobody had the guts to do it. Now everybody is. What do you mean? You know, we fought here and now all this guy shows, these people show up. But it's true. We have a great history. Our ancestors were involved in the history of this nation. And you have people that come in and start attacking us and attacking what we've done. Well, then get lost. Get the hell out of here. You know, I'm heard all over the country, including in cities that have significant immigrant populations. And some of these cities had significant immigrant populations in the past. Maybe they were Chinese or Italian or German or Irish or whatever. And all these cultures assimilated into the American culture. It doesn't mean you have to give up your ancestry, your beliefs, your attachments. It means you're an American. And in being an American, you're a patriotic American. When you go to war, you're not an Italian American. You're not a Jewish American. You're not an Irish American. You're not a German. You're an American. American. And you're in that foxhole. You're with another American. You don't say to them, you know, I'm Irish. I'm Polish. I'm Jewish. I'm Nobody cares. You're defending a common belief system, and you're fighting a common enemy. So I lay this foundation. I want you to hear what this jackass has to say, this guy, Ashiq Siddiqui, if that's his name. I don't even know how to pronounce it. It really doesn't matter. It really doesn't matter. But he's the co-chair, excuse me, of the Democratic Socialists of America. And he's talking about Cuba and the Cuban Revolution. We'll get into that in a moment. We'll be right back.

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5: 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In fact, researchers believe the intense brain chemistry of new love typically settles after about 2 years. 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Some people spend their entire lives chasing that initial rush, moving from one relationship to the next. But deep, abiding love isn't built on infatuation. It's built on knowing someone inside and out, the good and the bad, and being invested in their well-being. Love grows because of commitment, shared experiences, sacrifice, and showing up for each other consistently. Real love is active and involves choosing loving actions even when loving feelings aren't there.
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7: Oh, please don't act so surprised. I told you this was coming. 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And Max, well, he's just saying to everybody, can I look at your watch? Orloff Jewelers in Fig Garden Village, temporarily right next to where they used to be, as one of the grandest remodels in retail jewelry history begins. Still in Fig Garden Village? Wait until... Well, I can't tell you. It's a secret. Ladies and gentlemen, summer is upon us. Hey, no kidding, says Raymond. And as a direct result of summertime in the Central Valley, there are a couple of health conditions that can cause some major problems if you don't take care of it right away. 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
1: Well, I see we're in Mediaite. It's not exactly a major accomplishment. Quite the contrary. Let's see, what do they have to say here, Mr. Producer? Shall I read it? J.D. Vance's Southampton fundraiser with Tucker Carlson funder sparks fury on the right, writes Alex Griffing. Griffing. You mean grifter? Vice President J.D. Vance hosted a fundraiser in Southampton, New York on Wednesday night, which hauled in a whopping $5 million. Well, you had a couple could get a cheaper ticket for $100,000, or if they wanted to be a sponsor, it's $250,000, Mr. Producer. I just think it's a little strange when you're pushing affordability, and this is something these so-called national conservatives, which I think is part of the foundational belief system these days of the vice president and others, it's kind of odd. That's all. It's kind of odd. It's not the end of the world. The email announcing the fundraiser went viral this week and raised eyebrows across the political spectrum. Well, here they have it, as it offered a $250,000 donation for a host committee and dinner per couple and a $100,000 donation per couple to attend the reception. Now, if it made $5 million, Mr. Producer, that wasn't exactly the biggest reception, was it? Right? Am I right? My math, I mean, it was just $100,000. I mean, it's obviously it was a relative handful of people. It doesn't matter. Ahmed Malik and Chris Buskirk, two of the co-founders of the 1789 Capital. This is a weird group. An anti-woke venture capital firm that backs Tucker Carlson's new media business, also were listed as hosts at the event. You have to understand this guy, Ahmed Malik. He gave Carlson the $15 million to start his podcast to spread peace and harmony around the world, you know. Donald Trump Jr., who I still like, by the way. I like Don Jr. He doesn't give me any reason not to. His name also appeared as a host of the event. Now, that raised money for the RNC, of which Vance is the finance chair. Okay. Recent months, Carlson has used his online show to savagely attack the president that I care about for the war in Iran and beyond that and before that, too. Trump, for his part, hit back at Carlson and called him low IQ. Many of Carlson's critics were quick to slam the fundraiser, including Fox News host Mark Levin. Affordability discussed, question mark? I only raise that because of the amount of money that was involved if you wanted a ticket. Affordability discussed, Levin said on social media. I didn't think that was that severe. Do you, Mr. Producer? No. No, short and sweet. I just noticed it. Levin also slammed Carlson earlier in the day over the Daily Caller's negative coverage of Israel, writing, quote, "It's a joke. Carlson's Islamist propaganda operation. Foster Freeze, who was an evangelical Christian and major Israel supporter, billionaire, and a friend of mine, actually, would be disgusted. He would be so disgusted, America. He put millions into Daily Caller when it was just starting. What a betrayal." MAGA influencer and close Trump ally Laura Loomer also took aim at the event, writing, "Ahmed Malik, a half Pakistani and half Iranian Muslim, gave Tucker Carlson $15 million to launch the Tucker Carlson Network, which has become a platform to spread Holocaust denial, rabid Jew hatred, and the promotion of Sharia law and Islam," she added. And it goes on. And then they quote others. So this is something that's going to have to be dealt with. As I was talking about earlier, the vice president's going to have to deal with his association with Tucker Carlson. They're apparently very, very tight. Well, that's going to have to be dealt with in the Republican primary before we get to the general election, I would think, America. That needs to be addressed. And it is very strange as we sit here tonight that Tucker Carlson could say these horrendous things about the president, just horrendous. And I would say one of the leading Jew haters in America today, I would add one of the leading Christian haters in America today, I would add one of the major proponents of Sharia law and Islamism in America today, oddly enough, and his father's rolling over in his grave because I met his father a couple of times. He was a great patriot who loved this country, was a big Israel backer, and he worked for Reagan. Well, obviously Tucker banged his head or something. But the demons, you know, he pulled his brains out through one of his ears. I don't know, something happened. But it's just very strange to me that these people continue to be sort of a cabal. It's very weird. And I don't know, if somebody were attacking the president, I would not want much to do with them. I wouldn't want to be buddies with them. That's for sure. You might, if they question the president, that's one thing. If they disagree with the president, that's one thing. But when you're trying to sabotage the president, saying horrendous things about him, like he's the Antichrist and things like that, that's a whole different story, America. That's a different issue. The media, I finally got one right in my terms of my quote. It wasn't hard. They weren't these long, you know, social media posts, but I've been posting a good amount there lately. That'll slow down soon enough. What do you want me to do, Rich? Ah, we love our gold here. We love our gold here. I do take it out from time to time and like to touch it. Yes, I do. How many of you like to touch your stock certificates? Not many. But there's nothing wrong with having stock, of course. I do, too. In my mutual fund, I'm not a stock trader or stock investor. I just have a pension fund and other investments like you do. And be like a mutual fund with an IRA or 401k, something of that sort. And it is what it is, right? It is what it is. But gold entered 2026 after a historic year. I mean, scores of all-time highs. All-time highs. And in January, it even pushed past $5,500 for a short period of time. That's an ounce. I'd say that's pretty incredible. Because that's the trajectory. Yes, it comes down, but it goes up. Comes down, goes up. That's the nature of any investment, actually. Sometimes, though, they come down and they go down and they go down and they go down. That's not what's happening with precious metals, I'm pleased to say. Silver's on track for a sixth straight year of structural supply deficit. What does that mean? Well, that means there's more demand for silver than there is silver. There are industrial demands uniquely for silver, solar, electronics, EVs, so forth and so on. So that keeps the pressure on that. And platinum, there's just not a lot of platinum. That's the truth. And so the demand for these metals outweighs the ability to produce them and to acquire them. And that's why people want to get out in front of this. That's why I have, and diversification is the answer. You want to diversify. You don't want to put all your eggs in the same basket. We talk about this all the time. And you really should look into this. And who should you use? You see all these gold companies out there. Some of them have actors. Some of them have, you know, pretend Johnny-come-latelys. We don't pretend anything here. Monetary gold is transparent. 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Time to roll along, America, as far as I'm concerned. So I mentioned to you this Democratic Socialist of America co-chair. I don't know where these people come from. They look like college flunkouts to me. Flunkies. Who haven't done a damn thing. Who haven't bagged groceries. Who haven't worked a cash register. Haven't worked a fryer at a fast food restaurant. And you don't have to do those things, but haven't done anything is my point. Haven't done anything, but they know how to run the world. And they know that the world needs to be reshaped. It needs to be re-engineered to accommodate their ideology that they so brilliantly memorized from their professors. Or maybe they read an essay somewhere. They haven't done anything. They haven't accomplished anything. Much like Bernie Sanders and AOC, their heroes, their mentors. But they know everything has to change. They know how to run oil companies and pharmaceutical companies. Oh, yeah. They know how the government needs to be re-engineered. There shouldn't be so many branches. It ought to be centralized. Of course.

0: idea and is going to win you votes in Florida?
1: Many people, especially younger Americans now, are looking at the history of what happened in Cuba and what it was like before the Cuban Revolution, where it was one of the most unequal societies.
2: Okay. Here's the problem, pal. Here's the problem. Che Guevara was a racist. Did you know this, America? He was a racist. He was not Cuban. He hated black Cubans in particular. He was a psychopath. So during the course of this revolution and after, they executed about 15,000, give or take, individuals, including harmless citizens who hadn't done anything, that they'd worked in the bureaucracy. But he prioritized black Cubans, and he mocked them as they were being assassinated. He was sick. He'd go up to a mother who would be begging that he not order the shooting of their 15 or 16-year-old teenager. He would tell her that he would release them. He told the mother to come and watch how he released them, and then he had them executed in front of the mother. There were torture chambers. All the usual communist stuff. Meanwhile, when he was killed in Bolivia, when the Bolivian army went and got him at the direction and support of the CIA, he cried like a baby. Cried like a baby, begged for his life. And they killed him. I'm just pointing it out. Just pointing it out. So let's continue with Ashiq Sadiq. Go ahead.
1: Western Hemisphere, people lived under very brutal conditions under a power structure.
2: Okay, let me just say this. You can talk about the prior regime all you want, Batista. And there were also a lot of people who lived very well under Batista, as a matter of fact. But let's put that aside. Let's give them that. What does that have to do with Castro? What Castro did and what the Castro brothers have done and now what the second tier has done. What does that have to do with anything? Castro lied. He said he was a democratic revolutionary. He got the support of the New York Times, got the support of the Democrats, of course. And look what he did. Look what he did. They don't have toilet paper in these hospitals. They don't have clean tools in these hospitals. Talk about, oh, look at this, health care for all. No, it's not. It's dysentery for all. It's horrendous. I'll be right back.
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6: 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In fact, researchers believe the intense brain chemistry of new love typically settles after about 2 years. 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Some people spend their entire lives chasing that initial rush,

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6: I am ready.

anti-Semitism is continuing to rise around the world every day, and the Jewish people continue to pay the price. New York City is a perfect example. L.A. is a perfect example. I think they've chased all the Jews out of Dearbornistan and Paterson, New Jersey, very much like Europe, and getting more and more like the Middle East, if you ask me. But nonetheless, here we be. And so from growing threats to acts of violence and harassment and intimidation, many Jewish families are living with fear simply because they are Jewish. Synagogues, schools, and community centers continue strengthening security as hatred spreads from beyond the headlines. And by the way, let me use this occasion to thank you righteous Gentiles and so many Christians who fight this. So many. I want to thank you all. Synagogues, schools, community centers continuing strengthening security as hatred spreads from far beyond the headlines. That's why the International Fellowship of Christians and Jews, with Christians and Jews standing shoulder to shoulder, is working every day in Israel and around the world, helping to provide security, emergency assistance, food, and critical care for vulnerable Jewish communities. 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And God bless each and every one of you. The Power Hour, Hour 3, is next. You won't want to miss it. We'll be right back.

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2: Love isn't just something you feel, it's something you do. 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In fact, researchers believe the intense brain chemistry of new love typically settles after about 2 years. 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Love grows because of commitment, shared experiences, sacrifice, and showing up for each other consistently. Real love is active and involves choosing loving actions even when loving feelings aren't there.
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7: An ISIS-style plot. I'm Lisa Lacera, Fox News. An Albany, New York woman under arrest in what authorities say was a plan to kill state lawmakers by setting off a bomb at the state capitol. Federal authorities say 35-year-old Jessica Bowie is facing federal terrorism charges. She'd been under surveillance for more than a month as she communicated with a confidential informant posing as an ISIS facilitator.
8: As alleged, this defendant was radicalized online and spread messages of hate and violence against the American people.
7: Assistant U.S. Attorney for the Northern District of New York, John Sarcone. Authorities say Bowie planned to flee the country after the bombing, but said she would be willing to return to launch more attacks on the White House or in Times Square on New Year's Eve. The Texas prosecutor who oversaw the conviction of black teenager Carmelo Anthony in a deadly stabbing of Austin Metcalf, who was wife at a track meet last year, said both sides agreed to hold back evidence that risked inflaming the racially charged case as the defense seeks a new trial.
9: Prosecutors say that Anthony had a history of getting into fights, was obsessed with knives and guns, and fantasized about stabbing someone. In one text message to his girlfriend, Anthony said, "When I stab somebody, I'm going to lick their blood off the blade." In court, defense attorneys also shared a long list of what they say are examples of Austin Metcalf bullying minority students, being physically violent and using racist language.
7: Fox's Garrett Tenney in McKinney, Texas. The hearing set to continue tomorrow. It's not clear when the judge will rule. A charter plane with 8 people on board crashed near a remote radar site in western Alaska. There's no information on the status of the 2 pilots or the 6 passengers. 2 former organizers of Hong Kong's decades-old vigil in remembrance of the 1989 Tiananmen Square crackdown have been convicted in a national security case. 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
19: Hello, America. 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Our number, 877-381-3811, 877-381-3811. There's a very good piece, as there always is, when it's Mark Thiessen column. Could Iran try a midterms October surprise, he writes in the Washington Post. Now, what's interesting about the Washington Post opinion page is it's changed a lot and for the better. That's not to say there aren't still some things going on there, but for that newspaper, when I was working in the Reagan administration, it's night and day. I'm talking about, again, the opinion section. Tehran still has the firepower and the motive to strike before the November vote. So what Thiessen's doing here in his piece, and I want to encourage you to check it out, again, the Washington Post. Yes, the Washington Post. If you don't get it, you don't get it. Democracy dies in darkness. Oh, they got all the headlines. But anyway, it's something to be on alert for. It's something for the president and his advisors in the administration generally, Secretary of War and the Secretary of State, CIA director, to be on the alert for, because they would like nothing more than the Democrats to win. So let me be very specific and very clear about this. Effectively, the Democrats and the Iranian regime are on the same side. The Democrats and the Iranian regime are on the same side here. And that's a problem, but nonetheless. And so, by the way, the woke right neo-fascists. No, we're not. We're really not. No, you are. We're in the middle of a war, and this is how you conduct yourselves? Yeah, no, you are. I wanted to hit a Democrat state representative in Michigan, Karen Whitsett, W-H-I-T-S-E-T-T, at an event in favor and support of the Republican Mike Rogers running for the Senate today. Cut 8. Go.
20: I do not think people really realize what is on the line. You will lose your health insurance if the other candidate gets in office. There's no ifs, ands, or buts about it. That is what Medicare for All means. So if you enjoy going to ER now and sitting for 6 hours, get ready to enjoy that a whole lot longer, because you may be sitting there for 6 weeks. That means you will be in a clinic, in a hospital, wherever they say that you go. Once again, you say you don't want government in your business. Well, the government will be controlling your health care. They will control your doctors. They will control your medication. They will control your visits. They will control everything. So if for no other reason, common sense prevails that Mike Rogers is the candidate for you.
19: Wow. Good for her. Good for her. You need a lot of Democrats to move over, folks. That would be very, very important for a lot of Democrats to move over, a lot of independents to move over. Absolutely, 100%. Oh, yeah. Got more here. Let's see. Do we have any more Democrats? Oh, yeah, we do. We have a rabbi, Rabbi Asher Lobatin, at an event for Mike Rogers also today. Let's listen to this one. Cut 9, go.
21: When Abdel Asayed was asked about the terrorist who attempted to blow up a synagogue right here in Michigan with hundreds of children, like Saylor, hundreds of children, all he said, hurt people. Sadly, Abdel Al-Sayed has shown only contempt for Jews as a people and called my people bloodthirsty, and the reason Michigan, our great state of Michigan, doesn't have the funds it needs.
19: Mm-hmm. Now let us just hope. Look, here's the deal. If Rogers loses in Michigan, we're going to have a very bad night, don't you think, Rich? Unfortunately. And we got a few other races. We're trying to pull in some of these candidates and help them. Some of them are too foolish to take the help we're willing to give. But are we close to Alaska, or you don't know? Okay, so Sullivan in Alaska, he has come on before. So that's him. We're reaching out to Ohio. We just started doing that. You know, they're busy. I got it. But they're not going to get any bigger response than from this program. And we're reaching out. Where else are we reaching out, Rich? No, but I'm asking you, where else are we reaching out? And we hope to get somebody. Ohio was one. Alaska's one. Georgia, actually, is another one. Right. So those three states, we're seeing what we can do to help. We just don't want the Democrats. Look, the Senate has to be the firewall. If we have a bad night and they take the House, and that's a bad, bad night, we need to have a firewall, if you know what I mean. We need to have a firewall. And that's going to have to be the Senate. And we spent a lot of time on this, you and I. And we spent a lot of time on an election night, too, and we're going to do it again. To get at our vote, people in their cars, in their trucks, people thinking about it over the dinner table. No, we're going to be spurring as many people as we can, spurring them on to go vote. It's not that hard. And like it or not, if your community allows voting early, vote early. Vote early. Take the tool that they created for themselves and that they abuse, quite frankly. Take that tool and use it against them. That's my view. Use it against them. All right. Chuck Schumer at a press conference today. He's asked about the Democratic Socialists of America. If I didn't think these were interesting, I wouldn't waste my time with them, ladies and gentlemen. That's the truth. We've got plenty here to do, but let's go ahead. Let's hear what he had to say.
1: What do you make of this rise in the DSA and what that could mean for this?
3: Well, we're a big tent party. And, you know, not everyone has the same exact view on every single issue. But if you look at the overall issues, the costs that people pay, the chaos in the Trump administration, you see it daily, and the corruption. And the corruption, one of our candidates, Senator Ossoff, does this so well.
19: Senator Ossoff, we know him. The one that attacks a young woman. Oh, yeah, Senator Ossoff, we know him. Go ahead.
3: Corruption makes people's costs higher. For instance, the corruption in Trump taking millions and millions of dollars from the oil and gas industry, the coal industry, and then cutting off clean energy, which is the cheapest way to get power, has raised people's electric bills 600.
19: That's not what's raised there. You're such a slimeball, Schumer. I actually hope that some Democrat takes you out there. I really do. You're such a hemorrhoid on the body politic, and for so damn long. No, ladies and gentlemen, what's raising your electrical costs are your state governments. They're the ones doing it. And they're doing it purposely with their ideology on climate change. It has nothing to do with the oil companies, nothing to do with the utility companies. Utility companies are in business if they sell you more electricity. Oil companies are in business if they sell you more oil. This is a joke. This is sick. That would be like people, oh, they're holding back milk. The milk cartels, no, they're not. These politicians, they refuse to take credit, and should I say discredit, for their radical left policies. And Schumer, it's going to catch up with him one day. It's going to catch up with him one day. Go ahead, please.
3: So we are a big tent party, and we're united.
19: Not a big tent party. You're a crap party. You are a slavery party, a segregation party, a eugenics party, a Jim Crow party. Now you're a communist party. Now, just because some of you have learned the Washington, D.C. speak to deceive the public, and a handful flunkies, college flunkies, who just say it like it is, I wish Republicans would understand, particularly those on TV hosting and so forth, this is not a fight between the Democrat Party and the DSA. If there's a fight at all, it's over how to use language and how to present it and how to market it. But they keep talking about a big tent, too, a big tent. You don't let communists in your tent, okay? You don't let Islamists in your tent. You don't let Klansmen and Nazis in your tent. You just don't do it. I'll be right back.
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0: loser. Seriously? These people lie, and they lie, and they lie. You know why? Because they get away with it. They know they have a press that's going to protect them. They know that, you know, about half their constituents have an IQ of a cucumber. I'm just being honest. They're trying to import more people that don't understand the language, don't understand the Constitution, don't understand capitalism. They want to get them through. Let me tell you something else that's going to happen that nobody's talking about. If they have the House and the Senate and then eventually take the presidency, they're going to give amnesty to over 20 million illegal aliens. I am telling you the truth. Mark my words. And whether the Republicans get rid of the filibuster, which they won't, but the Democrats will, and even if the Republicans did, that means they could reverse everything the Republicans did. So that's not like the Holy Grail. That's why I don't really get into it. Let's say the Republicans got rid of the filibuster. Let's play this out. The Democrats come in. What are they going to do? Well, since there's no more filibuster, they will reverse every single thing the Republicans did. You see? Now, on the other hand, if the Republicans don't get rid of the filibuster and the Democrats do, they will institute everything they want to institute. And it may be more difficult to undo it because, well, they may be there for more than 4, 5, or 6 years. Okay, but we can play that out another day. The point I'm making is a simple one. I think you understand what I'm saying. They will give amnesty to 25 million people or 20 million people. Then it's over. It's completely over. And they won't care if they're rapists, burglars, any of the rest of it, because they're looking at the big game. They're looking at the greatest power grab in American history. They're looking at winning every single election from here to the end of the republic. They're looking at destroying our economic system and doing this Marxist socialism stuff because they'll have a clear field. They will change the Supreme Court. They will do all of it. So much of this comes down to immigration and has always come down to immigration. So much of it. So much of it. And tell me, are there many Republicans who would do what Trump's doing, and that is trying to push these people out of the country? There are simply not. You got a lot of George Bush Republicans or Mitt Romney Republicans or Tom Tillis Republicans, you know, people like that. Lisa Murkowski Republicans. It's incredible. But that's what they will do. You'll see massive amnesty. They'll control the court, and there's not going to be a damn thing we can do about it. Nothing. Scott Bessent is one of the stars of this administration, truly is, at the Treasury Secretary. You know, he's very loyal to the president. He does what the president asks him to do, and he does it in a very professional way, very intelligent way. You know, some of the departments are harder to run than others. DHS is one of them. DOJ is very difficult. There's so many aspects to it, and I go on and on. Treasury's not easy either. IRS is there, and other things go on there, but I really like what he had to say on CNBC today. Hat tip, Jason Brodsky on X. Cut 16, go.
1: You know, I think oil markets are misinterpreting what this economic pressure means. The economic pressure means that we are going to all of our allies, and this is going to be the greatest coordinated economic isolation in the history of the world. And we are going to them and saying, you are either with us or against us. You want this murderous regime to end. And if you insist on doing business with them, either transferring money, buying their oil, doing seaborne ship transfers, then the U.S. Treasury and the U.S. government, they will put its full might and force toward enforcing against you. So it is time for our allies and the rest of the world to make a decision, and we are going to squash the economy of this murderous regime, which that will curtail their ability to project power through their proxies. It will mean that they cannot pay the military, and you know, we have substantial inflation, both food inflation and ordinary inflation in Iran. And, you know, what we have seen, you know, I see lots of reports that said, oh, well, this has never worked. it does work because we have a combination. It is a 1-2 punch. We have the blockade, and we are going to have the toughest sanctions in history. And I will tell you, this will work. It worked in Venezuela once we put up the blockade. It is working in Cuba right now, and it is going to work in Iran, and we are going to collapse this regime.
0: Did you hear that last part? I played the entire minute and a half because I wanted you to hear the last part. Because my ears perked up. We're going to collapse this regime. Folks, it's the only way to end this. You're not going to be able to contain them. No agreement's going to work. Diplomacy isn't going to work. That is fanciful. In my view, it's just like with Hamas. Oh, Hamas wants peace. No, they don't. Do you know one of their major hospitals, there was a report today, they're torture centers. It's a torture center. We're going to talk more in the future about Turkey. Turkey has become a dire threat, not just to Israel, but to Greece. Do you know there have been over 450 violations of Greece's airspace by Turkey, threatening Greece? Greece is also a NATO country. Threatening Greece? Threatening Greece. This guy is, he's now trying to load up Syria, which is on the border with Israel, with military bases and military equipment. The Israelis hit an air base yesterday because their intelligence told them, and they could see the movement of the Turkish forces to basically build their own air force there. And if they did that, they'd be right on the border with Israel. This is what Erdogan is doing. And, of course, Israel's attacked for doing it. Israel doesn't care if it's attacked for doing it. Israel has to defend itself. Greece has to defend itself. That's why Greece and Israel are so tight right now. They're very close because they have common enemies. This is why India and Israel are so tight. They have a common enemy, the Islamist Nazi regime that runs Pakistan and is aligned with Afghanistan. And so India and Israel are tight. Israel and Greece are tight. And they have to be. The UAE, I can't say they're openly tight with Israel, but behind the scenes they are much tighter with Israel than any other Arab country, and they're part of the Abraham Accords. They're run by a king there who actually is very westernized. We'll be right back.

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1: Hello, America. Welcome back. All right, Mr. Producer. Here we are, Mr. Producer. Here we are. Paper, paper everywhere. It's no secret that the checkout line feels a little heavier. Those daily essentials are ending up on a credit card. Those double-digit interest rates are quietly draining your bank account. 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And the Democrats did it. 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
1: We have our friend and intrepid reporter, John Levine from the Washington Free Beacon, which is a great, great site, one of my favorite. And John Levine, you have uncovered something about this fantastic family that's in our country. Would you explain this, please?
3: Well, happy to be here, Mark, and thanks again. I mean, this is one of those things that was just hiding in plain sight. Hassan Piker, who I'm sure is someone that is no stranger to your audience, famous social media star on the left that has called for, that supported Hamas and Hezbollah and said America deserved 9/11, and a much longer litany I could get into if we had more time. He has a brother, a younger brother named Murat Piker, and this individual is an aerospace engineer who has spent the last 10 years working for Boeing, and he's not a flight attendant. He's building planes for Boeing, and he's worked on both Air Force One and a plane that's known colloquially as the nuclear doomsday plane, which is where if there's a nuclear war on the ground, the president gets up in this plane and runs the country from the air. And Hassan Piker's brother has worked on Air Force One, which is going to be delivered to President Trump or whoever takes over, you know, after him in 2028, 2029, and this nuclear doomsday plane. And in this capacity, he has received top-level security clearance. That's something Boeing confirmed to me. And it was all right under our noses. I don't know when he got security clearance. I don't know how this was allowed to happen, but it did occur. And now we're sort of need answers, I guess.
1: I think so. I mean, not only about this guy, which is concerning enough, But this vetting process, I mean, when I was vetted for my job as chief of staff to the attorney general, it took 6 months. They checked everything. They went all the way back to first grade. It was very extensive. Yep. If I had had any ties to communism or radical Islamism or any of these other isms, I would not have been approved. How does this guy get approved?
3: Someone who when I posted this on X, someone commented that they had applied for a government job and they failed a security clearance because like the wife had been born in Russia and was adopted as a baby. And that was too much for him to get security clearance. But we have the brother of America Deserved 9/11 working on Air Force One, which, you know, that's the doomsday plane. All right, that's hopefully won't have a nuclear war. But the president rides Air Force One, you know, every time he travels. And it's very concerning that Hassan Piker's brother would be so close to that. And by the way, he's not some silent person that's disavowed what his brother has said. Far from it. He regularly appears on the show. It's hosted on a platform called Twitch. He regularly appears on Hassan Piker's Twitch stream. Has been going on for years. They travel together. They broadcast together from Japan, from France, from wherever they are. He's very, very, very close to the Piker family. And there's one clip where they're watching a satellite go into space, the Viasat 3 satellite, very important communication satellite. And Hassan Piker is watching it go up, and he says, he's joking, wouldn't it be funny if the satellite exploded? Mm. And then the Bharat Piker's sitting there right next to him, you know, laughing nervously. Like, what are we doing? And part of I think, the public service that I'm trying to do is I don't want to wait. I don't think America should wait for there to be a tragedy before we do something. So I feel like I'm screaming into the wind sometimes, but I hope we can remediate these kinds of security issues before they become something more unfortunate.
1: Who is in charge? What department's in charge of this security? You know, the FBI, I suppose?
3: Well, yes, but the big question, and I don't know the answer, is when he got security clearance. Because he's worked at Boeing for over 10 years, and he left Boeing, by the way. The company said he just recently departed of his own volition. Now, I don't know exactly what that means. I don't know where he's working now. His LinkedIn hasn't been updated. I don't know that I totally trust Boeing to be forthright about this, but I don't know when he was granted security clearance. So I don't know if this was a Trump first-term issue or a Biden issue, but he – And look, there has been a deep state in our country. We all know that, and it's perfectly possible that the issues that we're talking about, that we obviously find very concerning, to members of that deep state, wouldn't have been an issue. So you know, there's probably a lot of people in the government who listen to Hassan Piker, as horrifying as that might be to contemplate.
1: Yeah, but they're not his brother, for God's sakes. I mean, that should have been. I mean, you know, that should have been a five alarm fire there. Let me ask you this. Have you or are you going to poke around in other government entities to find out how this happened and what they're going to do about it? I mean, you've really broken a big story here.
3: This is not over. I want to know why he left Boeing. I want to know how he got security clearance, who gave it to him, and more importantly, if they still have it. In one episode of Hassan Piker's show, he talked about how he really wanted to work at NASA, and there's definitely no way that can happen, and I hope now actually that has been successfully derailed thanks to my reporting, but no, someone like this shouldn't have security clearances, and the American people deserve answers to how that happened and who greenlit that.
1: But this report to me is so essential for a lot of reasons, and one of them is we need to go back and check the clearance process for people who have this level of clearance and who are working on these kinds of, I'll call them what they are, black projects and so forth. That is, the limitation is severe. The number of people who have access to any of this information, they got to go back and find out who's what, don't they?
3: Right. And, you know, and the key thing is, it's not enough just to revoke the security clearance. I fully expect that to happen. You need to find out the process of how this was allowed to happen and who did it, and are those people still at the agency? And that is, I hope certainly we have, if we do that, and they are still at the agencies that they're at, we've expedited some pink slips that could be set forth.
1: Mm-hmm. This is stunning to me. It is absolutely stunning to me.
3: You know how I know this?
1: No.
3: There was an article in Rolling Stone magazine, which is not a very widely read magazine anymore, but they did a profile of Piker. And in the profile, buried down, paragraph 70, the brother was joking to the reporter, and the brother was talking to the reporter, and he said, yes, I also worked on Air Force One. So he bragged about it in a news article. That's how this came on my radar. And I read this, I was like, holy moly. And they're not hiding it. They're just bragging about it. And they didn't think it was a big deal. But, a lot of other people think it's a big deal.
1: It's funny that Rolling Stone didn't think it was a big deal. You pointed it out in your piece.
3: No, paragraph 70, buried.
1: Yeah, that's crazy. Well, look, this is very important for the country, what you've done here. And there's the broader perspective, particularly with open borders and Islamists coming in and others coming in from China. It's just too damn easy for these people to squirrel their way into these different departments and so forth. That's pretty obvious now, isn't it?
3: Yeah, I mean, it's frankly, given everything I know you and I have seen, it's a miracle. And I use the word, it's a miracle there hasn't been a terrorist attack in this country, given just the millions of people who flowed into the country when Joe Biden was president. We don't know who they are. We don't know where they're, and they're not from Central South America. That's the thing, is a lot of people fly in from Africa, from the Middle East, from parts of Asia, and they come up through the border that way. And they're just totally undocumented. We don't know where people are. NBC did a story about, I think, 15,000 people convicted of homicide in their own country across the border. So it was just a wild, wild west. Like, you saw those videos from Spain when they were coming in from Morocco? Mm-hmm. That was our country every single day for 4 years, and it wasn't reported on. There's such an enormous amount of unwinding and disgorgement that now is happening, and it's just much easier to let people in than extract them. So it's a very difficult process now, but it's a miracle. It's a miracle we never had a terrorist attack, because we don't know who the hell's here.
1: That's Jonathan Levine with the Washington Free Beacon. It's a great site. You want to check it out, folks. Jonathan, great job, my friend. I really appreciate it.
3: Thank you. Thank you for having me. Thank you.
1: It's my honor. You take care of yourself. He's a great reporter. It was over at the New York Post, which first grabbed my attention when I saw him over there. But this is a big deal. How does Hassan Piker's brother have this kind of a clearance to be working on Air Force One as well? I think they call this plane, if I read it in the article, I think it's the Boeing E-3 Sentry, but I could be wrong, something of that sort. Or the E-7 AEWNC, the article says. But these are big deal projects.

0: slight disagreement. It is a significant disagreement. Now, when we're giving these things to these Arab countries who go to the highest bidder, and by bidder, I don't mean money. They got plenty of money. I mean by the country that will give them whatever they want. We can't do that. These are generational systems. The F-35 wasn't just built during this administration. This has been in the works for 20 years. And the amount of brain power and know-how and effort and resources, you need 70? Okay, we'll say you said no. In my humble opinion, no. No way. Just me. Where are we, Rich? What am I on here? We'll take a little break. We'll be right back.
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0: 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None. 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Dial #250, say Mark Levin. #250, say Mark Levin. I'm telling you, they make it as easy as easy peasy. Now, I found what Jonathan Levine just told us truly shocking. How did Piker's brother get a job like this? And is our background vetting system, any good? I mean, there's no way this should have slipped through. No way, in my view. I mean, we spend a fortune on background checks. And what bothers me is, you know, the communist Chinese are working on it. The North Koreans, our new friends. I know they're working on it. Putin's working. All of our enemies. And the federal government, even for the spooks, you know, the intel agencies and so forth and so on, are so expansive, and there's so many people, that you got to do this right. We shouldn't have people slipping through. Here's this guy, the brother, is on his brother's podcast. They're bragging about him working on a plane. Rolling Stone, which is a left-wing rag, but nonetheless, they do an entire interview, and they get this information. They don't even think it's a big deal. They didn't lead with it. But it is a big deal, America. All right. We salute our armed forces, police officers, firefighters, emergency personnel. ICE, God bless you and thank you. Our truck drivers, thank you all. We salute the people in Ukraine, the people in Israel, the people in Iran, and you, the American people. You. You great patriots, Mr. and Mrs. America, thank you for joining me. One more day this week. Don't miss it. Tomorrow, same times.
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6: Relief is on the way. I'm Sue Guzman, Fox News. The USS aircraft carrier has arrived in the Middle East now to provide relief to thousands of sailors and Marines aboard a troubled carrier that's been experiencing deteriorating conditions following a lengthy deployment.
7: American sailors aboard the USS Abraham Lincoln are finally starting a 13,000-mile, month-long journey back home to San Diego. They're being replaced in the Arabian Sea by the USS George Washington after a deployment that lasted 9 months instead of an expected 6, leading to complaints about quality of life and food aboard. This is happening as the Iran war enters a new phase, and that might mean no more big bombs.
6: Fox's Peter Ducey, the FBI conducting and confronting former Congressman Eric Swalwell at a San Francisco International Airport as it conducts an investigation into allegations of sexual assault. More from Fox's Christina Coleman.
8: The FBI, they seized his cell phone, MacBook Pro, a charging cable, and wall charger Saturday night. Authorities also raided his home in Washington, D.C., and seized other potential evidence on Sunday. The warrant issued in this case was under a federal statute that makes it a crime for an official to deprive another person of their constitutional rights. And remember, Swalwell resigned from Congress and dropped out of the California governor's race back in April after multiple women publicly accused him of sexual misconduct, including two women who said he sent them unsolicited photos of his genitals. And then there was a California woman who says she was a business owner and a model when she says he drugged and sexually assaulted her in 2018.
6: Swalwell denies the allegations. Meanwhile, California State Senator Aisha Wahab is going to serve out the rest of Swalwell's term after securing victory in today's special election that covers parts of the eastern side of San Francisco Bay. 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
4: Finally, Netflix has a new dating show called Weight to Date that will follow a group of people who have lost large amounts of weight and are now attempting to find love. Yeah. And here's the cruel twist. Some of them are cake.
5: Some of them are cake?
6: Why don't I get that joke? Is there something I'm missing? I don't get the joke.
5: So you're trying to find love?
6: Anyway, speaking of losing weight, I've had more people ask me about the whole GLP-1 thing that I went on than practically anything I've ever talked about on the air. And then we get lots of texts and emails, probably because every human being is either on it or has thought about it. I mean, yes. With very rare exceptions. Pro athletes accepted. I mean, and that might be it.
5: Plus, in an admission that I don't even want to make on the air, I got sucked into the Harry and Meghan Markle story. And I'll explain why. They got me. Hello! What's all this then?
6: America's most embarrassing couple. Yeah, we'll have to talk about the famous South Park episode about them.
7: I have to tell you, I took a photo of Jack from your vacation and I plugged it into ChatGPT and I told it to show me what you would look like if you were 20 pounds lighter. Do not go too far.
6: No. I know that I couldn't lose 20 pounds. I would be a skeleton.
7: Well, your body's going to continue to lose weight.
6: That is my biggest problem. I don't know what I'm going to do about that. But anyway, I wasn't going to talk about that here. So did you tease this thing? Oh, you teased Meghan and Harry.
5: I'm ashamed. I am.
6: Yeah. Oh, my God. So do you know about California's tire law? If you don't live in California, you don't specifically care, but it's a good example of the sort of thing that states like California do. And you're about to hear Gavin Newsom trying to put lipstick on a pig of why it's good for you. It's the sort of thing I hate the most. It's government overreach. It's taking away economic freedom and choice. It doesn't make sense. I mean, there's all kinds of problems with it. So the new tire law, it's not actually a law, it's a regulation, which is another issue.
5: It's a regulation you can get fined for breaking.
6: Sounds
5: like a law to me.
6: Right. That's the whole Tim Sandifer, they pass a law that says no bad things, and then the regulators get to put in any regulations they want in there that have the power of a law, as Joe just pointed out. So the California Energy Commission unanimously approved the nation's first. Anytime I hear nation's first, it's almost always a bad thing. How often when you hear nation's first law somewhere, does that turn out to be a good thing? Anyway, the nation's first tire efficiency standards on Monday. It targets rolling resistance, the energy a tire loses as it rolls. It phases in starting in 2029. 70% of tires currently sold would not qualify. Now, a little background in case you don't know this. Maybe you don't know this. You know that you like the way low-profile tires and big wheels look. That's why originally it was an aftermarket thing that a lot of cool people put on their vehicles to make it look cooler. Then every car company, Ford, Chevy, BMW, everybody realized that people are putting on aftermarket tires and wheels. Why don't we get in on it? And so almost every vehicle sold beyond a very basic car has some sort of low profile, bigger tire on it, a bigger wheel on it. They aren't efficient. I don't know if you know this. It makes your car ride rougher. The tires are more expensive. They don't last as long, but we all like the way they look. So we all buy cars with them on. It's just a fact. That's why, and that's what they're hitting. The old tire that, like, your mom and dad's car had in it that had a lot more sidewall, those big grundles and small, those are much better tires in terms of a ride and efficiency. That's what the state of California is going to try to force you back into. But anyway, 70% of tires stolen in the state of California will not qualify. So when you go to replace the tires on your car because you kind of like the low-profile big wheel look, you're not going to be able to.
5: They're illegal.
6: They're illegal. They've made it illegal. And the idea is it's helping you. Here's Gavin Newsom explaining how he's doing something nice for you.
8: Hey, look, the ROI is pretty good. The return on investment, I'm back to just facts, save $1 billion a year in fuel You talk about affordability agenda. That makes some sense to me. You'd be wise to take advantage of new efficient tires, lower your cost at the pump. And that was borne out in a lot of public testimony. This has been a process over 2+ years. They've been working on this. I think last year there was some effort to move forward. There was some delay. They worked with the tire manufacturers. The vast majority came on board. One did not. One notable one did not. But the vast majority embraced it. But from a consumer's perspective,
5: no, they didn't.
8: Savings is self-evident. And so I think it was a good choice in that respect.
6: It's easy to explain why tire manufacturers, motorcycle companies, this I've known my whole life, because back when I used to look at cool motorcycles living in the Midwest, it was always not available in California, or a different version is sold in California. Or what usually happens, because California is the biggest market in America, is it forces... So the tire company saw the law coming and thought, okay, we better get on board because this is clearly going to happen. And so they had to come up with a way to make it work. But anyway, the whole, it's going to save you money. It's going to save $1 billion. There, like I said, the old style tire is more efficient, but we've all clearly made the personal choice. Mm-hmm. I'm willing to have more expensive tires that get slightly less gas mileage and cost a little more because I think they look cooler. As an American, I feel like I get to make that choice. You made that choice. I made that choice. I don't know if you knowingly made that choice. I knew I made that choice. Yes, it would save money if I put on this old style tire that I don't like the look of. But I don't want to. But the government's saying I'm going to make, the governor's saying I'm going to make you, and it's good for you. So suck it up.
5: Right. And the tire companies have said, boy, their estimates of how much more expensive these new demands on tires are going to be are, where is there this math coming from? They're going to be way, way more expensive for drivers. So you're going to spend hundreds of dollars more up front on your new tires than, according to Gavi and his paid liars in the utterly corrupt Newsom administration, you will save, you know, a tenth of a cent, you know, every 2 weeks. For the rest of your life, and you'll come out way ahead. As Gavin said, the return on investment's pretty good.
6: Well, what's going to happen is a lot of people are going to go to Oregon or Nevada or Arizona and get tires to put on their car because they like the tires that came with their car.
5: Right, right. And soon they'll outlaw them and have tire police checking tires. If you're found to have illegal Nevada tires, they'll just slash your tires right there at the Target store.
6: So what drives this sort of thing? What makes a guy get up in the morning and think, you know what? All these people driving around with their cool-looking tires, I hate that. So I'm going to come up with a way to force them to use tires they don't like. What drives that sort of thing?
5: Especially because the free market, if this actually penciled out, would be delighted to sell you better mileage tires. They would market the crap out of them. People would think, huh, I got to replace my tires. I love that idea. And they would buy them. No, it's just forcing you to allegedly save a teeny tiny bit of, you know, gas, I guess.
6: Well, it's outlawing a style that you clearly chose. To me, it would be the same as if they outlawed high heels and said, it's going to benefit women. It'll be more comfortable. There'll be less ankle injuries and this. So you don't get to choose.
5: It's
6: a benefit. It's a return on investment. Because it's the same thing. It's a style. People have chosen a style of tire that is less efficient, but we chose it ourselves. We know that. It's a decision we got to make.
5: Yeah, yeah. This reminds me of our discussion last hour about the college kids being asked about socialism and how easy it was to explode their argument. I mean, it was effortless. It took about 10 seconds to convince them, oh, socialism's a terrible system. It's unfair to those who work hard. In the same way, it's the same sort of reasoning that brings you, for instance, in California, making it impossible for the refineries to operate in California. And they are closing one after the other, and soon there will be very few indeed, and gas will continue to get more and more expensive in California. So California has to spend more money to out-of-state refineries and or trucking gasoline from horrific regimes that don't give a crap about the environment, that pollute many times more than California refineries do. And you got to pollute to get the gas there to California. So that is the enlightened mind of the environmentalist in the California government. It's so self-evidently stupid.
6: Hey, has anybody snapped a picture of Gavin Newsom in an Escalade with low-profile tires or whatever it is that he rides around in. I guarantee you he drives around in a cool vehicle that's got low-profile tires that don't qualify. Almost guaranteed.
5: Yeah, I don't know.
6: Whatever. Good for you. Aren't you fantastic? I don't understand the way you people look at the world.
5: They look at the world through the lens of, will this get me congratulations from people who think like me? They don't even ask whether it will be effective or good for the taxpayer or is smart public policy. They don't care. They just want to be lauded by their peers.
6: Well, you could just start at Freedom and I get to have whatever kind of tire I want.
5: Right, exactly. 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
6: That's one of the things that drives me crazy about hardcore, like people who let economics rule the world, and that, like, everybody's always going to choose what's clearly the best idea for rational reasons. Mm-hmm. What most people drive every day is completely irrational. You don't need four-wheel drive. You don't need anything that big. The kind of tires Gavin Newsom's talking about would obviously, they would last longer and you get better gas money. But we didn't do that because we wanted something that looked cool and felt cool. And we get to.
5: Right. Economics has finally started to realize that, and it's become a much more interesting field now. There are some great groundbreaking psychological economists. That's not the term they use, but behavioral economists. Yeah, super good. But yeah, just the nanny state, the overregulated, choking business, bleeding population, driving business out one after another, nanny state of California. I said nanny state twice. I apologize.
6: I hope somebody keeps track of how many hours are spent on cable and network news on television as I'm looking at all the TVs. National debt hitting $40 trillion versus Harry and Meghan returning to Britain. So far, looking at my television, Harry and Meghan is winning the race by a lot.
5: Hello! I have some fascinating Harry and Meghan information for you coming up.
6: Can't wait to kick those two some more. That's next.
1: Armstrong and Getty.
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1: It shouldn't be the number one news story of the day, but it's feeling like it is. Prince Harry and Meghan returning to Great Britain.
2: Hello, says Great Britain to the returning prince and his sexy American actress bride.
1: How long ago was it they made such a big deal of leaving because they didn't want to be part of the royal family and Great Britain is too oppressive or something?
2: I don't know and I don't care. I don't care about any of this, and yet I got sucked into the story. Why are they really moving back to Great Britain? I become convinced it's because they have kids, and they want the kids to know the family, especially because King Chuck is about to die.
1: You think he is?
2: So, yeah, he's I can't remember the term they used, but his cancer treatment is in a not very aggressive stage at this point.
1: What cancer does
2: he have?
1: He's
2: 77. I don't remember. Prostate cancer, maybe, but one of the more aggressive. I don't remember precisely, but he's 77 years old. He's said to not be doing super great. He's not going to live a ton longer, and they want their kids to know their grandpa.
1: Well, who's going to? So, that's a good reason. But who's going to be king? When he dies,
2: Wills, Prince William.
1: That's the bald guy.
2: Yeah, yeah, the respectable one.
1: Geez, he's young. Yeah. He could be king. Well, he'll be king the rest of my life unless something happens.
2: Yeah, well, that's exciting. Yeah, I don't care about any of this. But so my I can't believe you of all people are talking about this. I want to get to the interesting part because I don't give a crap about the royalty. So my suspicion was they were moving back because they bought an enormous pad in Malibu for almost $15 million back in 2020. Okay. And I read this. 3 days later, their company took out a $9.5 million loan from City National Bank, an adjustable rate mortgage that started at 2.49.
1: Oh.
2: Yeah, good move getting an adjustable, you morons.
1: Oh.
2: And it's climbed as high as 7.5%.
1: Wow.
2: It's capable of climbing as high as 7.5%. Once it resets, in just a couple of years. So it hasn't adjusted yet. But anyway, so my thought was nobody watches their crappy documentaries or wants to listen to their crappy podcast. So all of their business prospects are going teats up. And they've got this enormous pad, and here's where it gets interesting. So since they took out that mortgage, the loan runs somewhere between $40,000 and $43,000 a month.
1: Oh my God, a $43,000 a month house payment.
2: That's north of $480,000 a year before taxes, insurance, or a single gardener gets paid for their enormous mansion on a big plot of land. And the tax bill, the county tax history says that, they're now paying $150,000 a year in property taxes.
1: Oh my God.
2: And in general, the cost of ownership is at least $600,000 a year. And without any labor cost for a pad that big. And a wise man once told me, and I have found this to be true, Joe, big house, big bills. It's true. So they've got such a ginormous monthly nut to make that they're trying to unload this mansion allegedly and go back to Britain to figure out what they want to do. But it's because nobody wants to watch their crappy stuff.
1: Well, I wonder if they were misled somewhat. You grow up in Great Britain as a royal and you think, wow, everybody's into everything we do all the time.
2: Yeah.
1: And then you move to America or anywhere else and realize, wow, people don't give a crap about the royal family anywhere.
2: We've got to compete on the merits. Oh my God. So anyway, the interesting part I thought was just the carrying costs of a property that big and expensive.
1: I remember the South Park episode shortly after they got here that was so funny. It was Prince Harry on the roof of the house with a bullhorn. Leave us alone! We want our privacy! Mocking the idea that you keep talking about how you want privacy, but you're on TV and in our face every single day. If you want privacy, go away.
2: Right, right. Well, they're going back to merry old England, home of the static economy and socialism and a growing problem with angry Muslims. Good luck.
1: Heavy lies the head with an adjustable rate mortgage. That's what I say.
2: Well said.
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0: Armstrong and Getty Show. The national debt hitting a staggering milestone, topping $40 trillion for the first time. A big portion of the spending is coming from rising defense costs, including the war in Iran, in addition to safety net programs like Social Security and Medicare. Interest on the deficit and President Trump's tax cuts.
1: Yeah.
0: The exploding debt is already hitting Americans with higher borrowing costs and raising the cost of living.
1: Nice job, ABC. Is that ABC? Nice job, ABC. I expect that of MSNBC. Yeah, the $40 trillion debt is because of the war in Iran and Trump's tax cuts.
2: She could have been reading aloud from the New York Times account. On track to borrow more than blah, blah, blah, including spending on the war in Iran and sweeping tax cuts that Republicans enacted in 2025.
1: Oh, my God.
2: Here's your lead. America's gross national debt topped $40 trillion for the first time on Wednesday, an ominous milestone for an economy that sits on a shaky fiscal foundation after decades of borrowing to pay for the rising costs of the military. It's the first thing all of them mention.
1: Right.
2: Social safety net programs and President Trump's tax cuts. Just a point of interest. National defense is 13% of the budget. Social Security plus Medicare plus quote unquote health is 40%.
1: 40%.
2: Then you add income security and veterans benefits and services, which we are in favor of, certainly. So you're looking at like 50% of the budget to 13 is social safety net programs. But all the media lists defense first.
1: And actually,
2: honesty is dead.
1: And of course, the war with Iran is adding to our debt. But to call it a drop in a bucket would be overstating it in terms of the cause of the fact that we're at a $40 trillion debt. And it being unsustainable, this is one of the many reasons why we're never going to deal with this until we collapse. Get the rest of her report, because this is an interesting point she made.
3: This didn't happen overnight. Under both Republicans and Democrats, the government has been spending more than it makes in taxes for 26 years on everything from health care to stimulus benefits to tax cuts and spending. And just like those credit card bills, the longer you ignore it, the worse it gets, the tougher the choices.
1: I remember we used to talk about Mark Steyn's book, America Alone, a lot back when it came out. But there's a great chart in there making the point at whether it's a Republican, whether it's a Democrat, whether it's good times, whether it's bad times, no matter what.
2: Divided government.
1: Yes.
2: One party government.
1: It doesn't matter what's going on.
2: Right.
1: We spend more than we take in. And for news sources to like to put it on Trump is just hilarious, especially when the big driver of the whole thing is the welfare state.
2: Sure. Is Trump guilty of the same thing all the rest of them are?
1: Of course he is. But he's not more guilty than Joe Biden, Barack Obama, George W. Bush. All the presidents have added to this over the years. Dealt with, or you really should put it on the Congress more than the president. Congress doesn't deal with it. They should suck it up and bite the bullet and all come together and risk getting booted out of office to deal with these things like a long, long time ago.
2: Wow, courage and morality. That's cute. Our debt to GDP is unprecedented except in a world war. And we're essentially at peace, certainly by the standards of world wars, and our economy is roaring, and there's absolutely no excuse for this. One final nit I would like to pick, the idea that tax cuts are responsible for this is obscenely twisting the truth. As a budgetary analysis, I get that. But I think those of us who are lovers of liberty and limited government and B, sane, understand
1: that I'm a lover of my own money staying in my pocket.
2: Yeah, that too. You've got to look at government in terms of zero-based budgeting. A tax cut is not an expenditure. And to suggest that it is again, twisting the truth, it's standing the truth on its head.
1: It works.
2: It's just a question of spending.
1: Yeah, it sure works politically, though.
2: Now, if you want to talk about balancing a budget and say, well, we've got to have a certain level of taxation, okay, fine. But if my taxes are cut, that doesn't have money go out of the treasury. They never had that money. So anyway, I think everybody gets the point. But it's funny. I'm feeling very discouraged today because our politics is utterly uninterested in doing the right thing. And our media is utterly uninterested in A, honesty, and B, doing the right thing.
1: I feel like I'm guilty of calling everything the biggest story in the world, but this is truly the biggest story in America. Should be. It's the biggest one we ignore, certainly.
2: Yeah.
1: And
2: for several reasons.
1: Tip of the cap to Rush Limbaugh. What year was it that he made so much, got so much attention for saying nobody cares about the national deficit or the debt? And he got a fair amount of pushback, but he was right. He got pushback from fiscal conservatives. You can't say that. The Republican platform is we care about the debt. No, it's not. It's kind of like the saying we really like about your priorities are what you do, not what you say they are. Yeah. Look at the end of the day. What did you spend your time on? That was your priority. Whether you call it your priority or not, if you spent more time scrolling your phone than you did talking to your kid, then your priority is scrolling your phone. That's just a fact. But if you are a party who doesn't do anything about the debt, you can't claim it's your priority.
2: No, it's a pose.
1: Yeah, so yeah. Good on Rush Limbaugh when he finally just announced nobody cares about it.
2: And understand, he wasn't saying that nobody should care about it.
1: No.
2: He's just saying that, no, there's no constituency for this. We've gone around the bend. Nobody cares.
1: And again, take today, since we hit $40 trillion, to say some of the things I've said before that I know are downers and not fun. But my favorite analysis of this I've ever heard a year or so ago was Yuval Levin, who's one of the smartest people out there, talking about the most likely thing that's going to happen with this debt, and this is depressing, is not some day where we all wake up and, oh, my God, the sky is falling and this and that. No, it's just we're going to slowly over time become a less dynamic country where it's much less likely that you can start a business and move up the socioeconomic ladder and have more than your parents had and all that sort of thing. We'll just become like France and Great Britain. And it's not going to be all of a sudden and a headline and what do we do about this? It's going to gradually just change us into something much, much worse.
2: And remember, in a system like that, you get much less liberty because the government needs everybody to follow the 1,000,006 rules. So we will become very much like, yeah, Britain and France. And it's incredibly disappointing.
1: Taxes will be higher. Services will be less. And not just like regular income tax. It's going to be everything. Every kind of fee you can possibly imagine will be attached to everything to try to just stay afloat all the time.
2: Right, right, yeah. So I find myself discouraged about the very topic. I was tempted to unleash my brilliant screed about inflation and how insidious it is, but if nobody cares. Ooh. Nobody cares.
1: I got a question though. I wanna. What are we doing an ad for, Michael? We have an ad for
2: Incogni, the fabulous folks at Incogni.
1: Jack,
2: please. I've been looking forward to this all morning.
1: Jack displays how dumb he is. Coming up right after we tell you about Incogni.
2: Oh my. Please, no, I won't have it.
1: Again. I should throw in again. 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
1: So I'm always complaining about financial statistics that don't include inflation. When they announce that Spider-Man is the biggest opening in movie history, and a quick look at an inflation calculator will tell you that it's not even the biggest opening in the last 10 years, let alone in history, because of inflation and all that sort of stuff. Same with, like, you know, this Major League Baseball player, the highest paid player ever. Well, no, here's somebody in 1998 who actually is making more money on inflation. But you get that. How does that factor into the $40 trillion debt? How do you adjust for an inflation on that?
2: That's an excellent question. I was talking about the other side of that coin earlier, where one of the strategies politicians use and central banks use to survive enormous debt is you inflate your currency. You pump more and more of your currency into the market so that that $1 million you owed is much less significant today than it was when you borrowed it 5 years ago. Because $1 million isn't worth what it used to be. So you can inflate your way out of debt. The problem is, folks, I think you're probably way ahead of me. That's an insidious tax. They've taxed your income. They've taxed your savings. They've reduced the value of everything you've busted your ass to get together in your life so they can continue to overspend to buy votes and to pay off their cronies. So, I'm sorry. So how do you look at debt with that perspective?
1: So is the $40 trillion, similar to the Spider-Man opening, not as big as it sounds, adjusted for inflation to 6 years ago? Or is it yes. the other way?
2: Well, yes. And that's why it's such a great question. Yes, except that our ability to pay it off has also been right. weakened, like at precisely the same rate. Yeah. Now, okay, so all right, we got $40 trillion in debt. Good news: General Motors just paid, you know, $1 billion in taxes. Well, okay, so that $40 trillion ain't what it used to be. Neither is that $1 billion.
1: Yeah, that's a good point, because those go change at the same rate. Like, I don't have to pay a bill for the Spider-Man movie. The fact that it went up. If I did, then, you know, my money right. went up.
2: Right. Yeah. Yeah. And just so you know, and 90%, I really love to talk to like top political consultants. And I kind of asked Karl Rove this question when we were hanging out with him at the RNC a couple years ago. But what percentage of politics is aimed at people who have no idea what they're talking about?
1: We have asked that question to so many smart yeah. people, and they never answered honestly.
2: Oh, no.
1: Ever.
2: No.
1: They never even come close to say, look, we know, us political scientists behind the scenes know that whatever the number is, and it might be shockingly high, 28% of people don't have any idea what they're talking about. None.
2: I think you mean 78%. But-

0: No, they're like, yes, that's what we do. Of course that's what we do, you silly fool. But no voters understand it.
1: Wow. Japanese robots take me now.
0: Chinese, but what?
1: Chinese robots take me now. I'm sorry, I was looking at the television. I just saw a race.
0: Racist.
1: Have you seen the race where they got the robots running and they run faster than Usain Bolt, but one of them runs off the track and straight into a wall?
0: No, but I wish I'd seen it. I think I have seen that. Yeah.
1: It's really good. Anyway, yeah. We've got other stuff on the way. Stay here.
2: Armstrong and Getty. 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

0: a second with Disney.
1: I was just asking Michael in his ear, how are the other jokes? And he gave me the so-so sign.
2: Yeah. No.
1: I remember last joke we played, I didn't even understand what it was. And I said, give me your best joke. Out of seven jokes, that was the best joke you had. And it was like, I don't even know what that was.
3: Well, we don't need crappy
1: jokes. No, we're better off with no joke than a bad joke.
3: There's no quota system
1: here. Nope, there's not. So they're all sucky?
2: No, they're not all sucky, but they're just not, you know, laugh out loud funny. I mean, you know, knee slapping funny.
3: How about the lovely cat Timph and the frat house cocaine bust joke? I want to hear that one.
4: 13 Penn State fraternity brothers were busted in a cocaine trafficking ring. Authorities got suspicious when they started making it to morning classes.
3: That's not good.
5: Fine is not good. Fine is not our standard around here, sir.
1: What puts it above the Mendoza line for me is if it brings a story to the, so it's got like a news element and then a clever little comment. So we got the news, that news story on, which I don't think we touched on yet. The big cocaine bust at a college. What?
3: Oh, yeah.
1: Okay.
3: The fact that they were having pledges, like do the drug mule work, is just astonishingly ballsy.
1: Yeah.
3: What you're running a criminal enterprise. The idea is to keep as few people in the know as possible. Anyway, follow up in the national debt thing. It'll be very, very short. Very short. Not at all depressing. Well, slightly depressing. Very depressing. It's going to get worse because U.S. treasuries, what we use to borrow, to overspend, are getting more and more expensive because more and more the market is saying, you know how the U.S. was like rock solid and you knew they could repay their debt? And so we demand low interest rates because there's 100% chance we'll get our money back. Well, that's not true anymore. More and more people are saying, yeah, the U.S. is looking a little shaky.
1: Yeah.
3: And so those borrowing costs just keep rising. Oh, boy. Moving along.
1: So I can't believe how many people have asked me about the GOP1 that I went on with. Clearly, I mean, they have all said it to me that I've been thinking about it myself. So there's pretty much two categories, people that are on it and people who are thinking about going on it, it seems.
3: And
1: it's gone from, I guess the market got saturated really fast with people who have actual medical conditions because of obesity or diabetes or whatever, to people who are overweight, otherwise no problem, but want to lose weight, down to now it's the, I just want to lose a couple of pounds crowd, I guess, because lots of people are asking me, I'm like, I want to lose 5 pounds, 10 pounds, 15 or whatever. And how's it going? So there's going to be a lot of people on it in the near future. It's still weird. Maybe you get used to it after a while. The idea that it's 4 p.m. and you haven't eaten yet and it's never even crossed your mind. It's just weird. It's like, I probably should eat. The human body needs nutrition. So I'm having to work at making sure I get it. Oh, the reason I brought this up was, so I was talking to a dude over in the sales area and his brother went on to it. He said, he looks frail now. And I said, that's not the look I'm going for. That is not, as a single man, frail is not what I'm trying to dial in. So I don't know how you avoid that at some point.
3: Yeah, well, it can cause you to lose muscle mass, so you have to keep exercising.
1: And you have to take in a tremendous amount of protein. I was doing the research on this. I don't even know how I'm going to get that much protein. I'm going to have to sit here eating eggs the entire, I'm talking to you, chomping on eggs the entire show. Yeah.
3: All right. So here's your tease I'm not going to pay off. Piece in the Washington Post, why you should never walk barefoot on a hotel carpet. I had to stop reading it because if I didn't, I would never be able to stay in a hotel again.
1: Wow. I want to hear
3: so
1: this.
3: Obvious. Gross.
1: Obviously, I want
3: no,
1: to hear
3: I'm
1: this.
3: Not going to tell you. No.
1: I got to know this.
3: No, and, I can't.
1: And you're probably talking about, I wonder what level of hotel they're talking about. I stayed in among the crappiest. Well, it wasn't that bad, but it was the dingiest hotel. That's true. Dingiest hotel I've ever stayed in my life. We'll have to talk about that later. I mean, they hadn't changed a thing in that hotel since 1978, guaranteed.
2: Was this an hourly hotel?
1: And everything was the same shade of yellow, not on purpose. Either because the plastic stuff had faded, because back in the day you could smoke in your rooms and so everything had smoke damage, or that was the color of the day. Between those three things, everything in the room was the same shade of kind of smoke-stained yellow.
3: Wow.
1: The outlets, the tub, the tile, the carpet.
3: Welcome to Dingy Ass Suites. Do you have a reservation?
1: I wish I'd have taken a video of it. I don't know why I didn't. We got there so late and I was so tired, but it was so, it was like a museum. I said, oh my God, it had a stove and stuff. It was like one of those kind of places, but it was all 70s equipment. Really wild. I got to tell why later at some point. If you miss it, get the podcast.
0: Armstrong and Getty.
1: Hey, Armstrong and Getty here, and if you're up before dawn and still at it when the sun goes down, you've got the kind of grit that made this country great.
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8: Heading home, I'm Ted Lindner, Fox News. The USS Abraham Lincoln aircraft carrier doing just that, finally heading back to its home port. Fox's Jill Nato with the details.
9: The Lincoln's been at sea for 272 days, and it's still got a long sail ahead with 13,000 miles to get from the Arabian Sea to San Diego. The USS George Washington arrived in the Middle East yesterday to replace the Lincoln. The switch comes as concerns about the Lincoln have been growing, with reports of a stressed-out crew, bad plumbing, and supply shortages. Several Democratic lawmakers have pressed the War Department for details on the Lincoln's conditions, but the head of U.S. Central Command, Admiral Brad Cooper, said his visit this past weekend to the carrier was awe-inspiring. Jill Nato, Fox News.
8: More than 750 U.S. troops have been wounded during operations against Iran. According to Pentagon data, of the 757 total service members who have been wounded, more than 580 of them are Army soldiers. The Pentagon and U.S. Central Command have offered almost no details on how any of the injuries have occurred or the amount of damage that U.S. bases have sustained in the conflict. And the FBI raided former Congressman Eric Swalwell's home this past weekend. Fox's Matt Finn in L.A. with more.
10: A federal search warrant inventory shows investigators seized Eric Swalwell's iPhone and MacBook at 8:25 Saturday night. Sources tell Fox that search happened at the San Francisco airport. And then on Sunday, the FBI seized electronics from Swalwell's home in Washington, D.C. Swalwell was cooperative during the airport encounter on Saturday and was not detained or arrested. The Swalwell search warrant was filed listing a federal statute that makes it a crime for an official to deprive another person of their constitutional rights. Now, separately, Swalwell faces multiple allegations of sexual assault from several women.
8: Swalwell denies the allegations. 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
4: Today, Trump said that the U.S. is currently not engaged in any talks with Iran. Yeah. Well, we're out of missiles, so now we're hitting them with the silent treatment.
5: Made me laugh, even though it's a horrifying idea. More on the wars, and that was plural on purpose, in a second.
6: If you don't know why we're taking out your missile batteries, I'm not going to tell you. Coming up, friends. Education has been solved. How to teach the kids, how to teach them successfully, miraculous cure, because of progressive politics, the education establishment and the media are trying to ignore it. Get your bandana, get your axe handle. You're going to want to go to the streets. I'm going to tell you about the Mississippi miracle a little bit later on. It's actually, it makes me angry when something that would be so good is suppressed. The fact that it's been identified and everybody can do it is good news. But that battle coming up a little bit later on. Plus, I have been browbeaten by Jack and Katie and Michael into bringing you the why you should never go barefoot in a hotel room story, even though I was so disgusted I had to stop reading it halfway through, partly because I got to check into a hotel tomorrow, for the love of God.
5: So. Katie read it and said it's pretty bad.
6: Oh, Katie. Yes.
7: The words that rhyme with schmeekle fatter.
6: That's if only it were just fecal matter. Stay with it. You'll be grateful for the fecal matter.
5: Can I get the room with only fecal matter? I will say at the front desk.
6: It's an extra $10. Oh, that's fine. That's okay.
5: Whatever the cost.
6: Oh, boy.
5: Okay, so got that story coming up. I was about to do the most uncomfortable transition tease ever.
6: Oh no. Do we need transition music?
5: Yeah. Anything.
6: Michael, you'd be so kind. Anytime a transition is just too jarring, we go with the transition music.
5: Because this is like the most serious story on earth. That's good. We haven't talked at all about that woman who murdered her kids who clearly went crazy.
6: Oh, yeah, the postpartum psychosis thing. Yeah.
5: That's a damned interesting story. Is she guilty of something? Should she be in a loony bin? Should she not? It's not her fault at all because she went crazy?
7: Have they confirmed that that's actually what happened, or is she just utilizing that as a defense?
6: I have not heard any persuasive argument that it's phony.
7: Okay.
6: That's not to say that I've heard every word of testimony and I should be trusted, but no, I have not heard her. I mean, like, everybody close to her is testifying that she was seriously struggling and begging for help.
5: Oh, and telling people I'm not safe to be around. And
6: Right. And my brain isn't working right. Yeah. So, you know, one of the reasons I haven't brought up the story on the show is that human beings yearn for justice. It's part of our DNA. It's in all of our legal codes, our religions, just everything. We crave justice. And sometimes there are things that are horrible and there's no win there. Mm-hmm. All there is tragedy and sadness. And this might be one of those. So, oh boy.
7: So, Joe, I think you were off. When I called in while I was on maternity leave, but I dealt with pretty
6: severe.
7: I've
6: been a little off since childhood, well, Katie, I mean, but anyway.
7: You were not on the show. You've been off permanently, yes. But you know, yes, what I mean. But I called in and I talked to Jack. One of the biggest hurdles that I've had to jump after having our son was postpartum anxiety.
6: Yeah.
7: And it shut me down big time. So this is a very real thing, and that's why there's hotlines to call for stuff like this. But when I was reading this story, I mean, if she's not just using that as a defense, this is really a legit issue that needs to be handled. Yeah.
5: And not deep dive on this, but following a little bit every day on the news, there's lots of, like Joe was talking about, texts, emails, phone calls, conversations where she's telling people,
7: Yeah.
5: Yeah.
6: Yeah.
5: I'm suicidal.
6: Yeah.
5: I'm homicidal. I'm out of my mind.
6: Right. My brain isn't working. Yeah. And the postpartum depression thing is pretty well known. It affects, is it one out of five or six women?
7: It's one in eight, and then one in five actually get help.
6: Okay. But anxiety is rarer than that, but it's not rare. And postpartum psychosis is pretty damn rare. But
5: thank God.
6: I mean, given the number of live births in the United States, if it's one out of 1,000, well, then you've got dozens of women, dozens and dozens of women who are suffering from it. So it needs to be better understood. And, you know, people recognize it and say, oh, this is X. Because if you know what something is, you're much more likely to know what to do about it, even if it's very, very difficult. But yeah, it's just so sad.
7: I think it's great that you guys are talking about it, because I know when I started feeling it, like I kind of knew what it was, but I was embarrassed because I felt like, why I'm strong. Why am I feeling this way? And I neglected it for like 2 weeks before I finally went, okay, I gotta do something about this.
5: Wow.
7: Yeah.
6: Yeah. There are some people who I love very much who have suffered from some pretty serious anxiety problems. And the way it was described to me is your fight or flight goes into like fourth gear.
7: Yeah.
6: And you can look around and say, this is not rational. There's no reason for me to be feeling like, and feeling is the wrong word. My brain chemicals are telling me there's a guy with a knife coming through my door.
7: Yeah.
6: That sort of biological reaction, neurological reaction. How terrible.
7: Yeah. And I was telling Jack about this. There's something called phantom crying. So I was in the, I can't tell you, I was in the shower and I jumped out of the shower three different times because I thought I heard my son screaming.
5: He
7: was just sleeping, but brain kept playing his cry back and I kept running out because I thought something was wrong with him.
5: That would drive you crazy.
7: Throughout the night, probably like 15 times a night, I heard him screaming.
6: Oh, Lord.
7: Dead asleep. Yeah. And it's, you know, and especially if, you know, your loved ones deal with anxiety prior to this, you're way more susceptible. And I've been dealing with anxiety since I was like 16. So when it hit, I was like, okay, I kind of know what this is, but I felt insane. I felt insane.
6: Yeah. Wow.
5: Man, we all get dealt a hand of cards. Like I got two kids. One of them has serious anxiety problems, always has, and probably always will. And then the other one, I couldn't make anxious. There's no way. Shouldn't you care about this? How do you not care about this?
7: I long for that.
5: He does not get worried about anything.
6: Wow. Yeah, and it's all getting more and more in the modern world for reasons we've discussed many times. And, you know, everybody's kind of groping for the right answer. Oh, wow.
5: I'm definitely closer to my other son with the, I probably should care about this, but I just don't. I'm good with them. Is there a name for anti-anxiety? People who don't get anxious enough about various things? I was having this conversation with my brother because he's a worrier, which is kind of fits in with the whole anxiety thing.
6: Yeah.
5: And I was giving him examples of things that I probably should worry about and I don't worry about. I hadn't seen my driver's license in like a year. I had no idea where I was. He said, that would drive me crazy. I said, I just figured it'll turn up. He said, what if you get pulled over? I'm sure they could look it up. I have a driver's license. I just don't have the physical driver's license. I'm sure I'd be fine. And I went, how often do you get pulled over? I said, never. So I'm not worried about it. He couldn't believe that I wasn't like dealing with it that day. I was like, I haven't even dealt with it in the last year.
6: What is the opposite of anxious? Not give a crap.
7: Not giving an F-ist.
6: Clueless? No, that's not right.
2: Apathy.
6: I know. Well,
5: apathy is pretty good.
6: As I am a planner and you are not, it's definitely, I've noticed this tendency through our careers. But, you know, it is what it is.
5: Well, I know, it's like my
6: what are you going to do? Be different.
5: I don't plan vacations, and I've talked to a lot of people who say that would just drive them crazy, not knowing where they're, not having their hotel booked. I don't know, hotel booked? I don't know where we're going to stay. I don't have the slightest idea.
6: Yeah, see, I
5: don't know where we're going. I don't know any of those things.
7: Oh, my God. I would just explode with anxiety if I did that.
5: Yeah, and I can't even imagine being concerned about it. Like, I can't. It's difficult. I believe that it's true for other people, but I can't, like, feel like caring about, yeah, I'm driving all day long. At some point I'll get tired and we'll stay somewhere. don't know.
6: What is the opposite of anxious? An extreme in the other direction.
7: We'll just call
5: dumb?
7: It Jack.
5: Could be dumb.
6: That's a good one. As a guy who, and I hope this is fairly evident, I kind of like words. I'm fascinated by this. I'm going to fixate this on this all day long.
5: The opposite of anxious. Somebody who goes too far the other direction.
6: Yeah, too far the other way.
2: Mm-hmm. How about just carefree?
5: Could be.
6: That's not bad, Michael. It's still got a positive ring, and I'd like it to be more insulting.
5: Yeah, well, why it shouldn't have some... Carefree works as a term to describe, I think, not worrying about things you shouldn't worry about. But there are things I should be more concerned about, and I'm not.
6: So apathetic?
5: That's where you got to factor it in.
6: Is it apathetic? Heedless?
5: It's funny watching it in someone else, because my oldest is the same way. It's
2: like, unconcerned?
5: Unconcerned. How do you not care about this? I don't know.
7: And to someone who deals with, like, caring about everything way too much, that sounds like a dream.
6: Yeah.
5: It's kind of nice.
6: I wish I could take a pill. Yeah. It's funny, though. You're talking about your son. It was like, so when we first got started in talk radio in 1998, we had bosses and people around us who really wanted us to do traditional talk radio, where you'd come up with a topic, then you'd set the table for like 3-4 minutes, then you'd take calls for the rest of the hour. One topic, no. 1 hour, every hour. And I get it. That was the way it had been done. We didn't really want to do that. But one topic we quickly discovered didn't work is, why don't you care about this? Why don't people care about the national debt?
5: Right.
6: If people don't care, they don't care about why they don't care.
5: It took us a while to figure out we're getting no calls on why don't you care about this?
6: So going to your son and saying, you've got to stop caring about this. He doesn't care about caring about it. So he's not going to care about it. You're wasting your time.
5: We have some breaking news we should mention, and then maybe we'll dig into more of it before we come back. All right.
6: Don't, for God's sake, in the next 5 minutes, walk barefoot on a carpet in a hotel till we come back. Okay.
5: All right. Eric Swalwell, he was congressperson in California, wanted to be a U.S. senator, wanted to be president at one point.
6: Nancy, did the bang bang with frang frang.
5: Nancy Pelosi protege ended up with he was sleeping with a Chinese spy and a variety of other things. Eric Swalwell reportedly stopped at the airport. All his electronic devices were seized. The FBI seized additional evidence from his home today. And we'll have more of the details coming up on that. They raided his home and stopped him at the airport and took all his stuff.
6: Did the bang bang with fang fang. Now he's headed for Sing Sing. I'm Joe Getty. Is Sing Sing still open? I don't think
5: any chance he's actually a Chinese spy or something?
6: Don't know.
8: You don't bust the trust.
5: Oh, that's right. He got kicked out of that guy's house for busting the trust.
6: That's right. And you don't bust the trust. You can't. You certainly shouldn't.
5: Anyway, so lots on the way. Stay here.
9: Armstrong and Getty.
6: In the U.S., there is a break-in every 26 seconds. 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
1: We'll try to get the details on the whole Eric Swalwell story. That's something. I hope it's not just a Cash Patel Trump punishing people you hate thing. Swalwell's definitely got, you know, serious issues with his Chinese spy girlfriend. But anyway, more on that later.
2: Indeed. Plus, education's been solved in America. It's absolutely been solved, but blue states are ignoring it because it doesn't work for A, teachers unions, and B, politicians. And it is so sad. You're going to want to grab a pitchfork and a bandana and take to the streets. Anyway, but the good news is the answer has been found. But this, quickly, the crew has talked me into this. I didn't want to do it. Here's this hotel inspector with AAA. And she does white glove tests.
1: I want that job. That'd be fun.
2: Oh, I'm not sure it would be. She couldn't find something, I guess, in her hotel room one night, and she had white tights on and kind of crawled around for like 20 seconds, to look under the bed and under things. At the end of the inspection, I had brown, she was doing an inspection. I had brown circles on my white pantyhose, said the Virginia-based inspector. And TV remotes and light switches regularly appear on the list of germiest spots in hotel rooms, but carpets, for some inexplicable reason, often get away clean, so to speak. Hotel carpeting is a germ trap.
1: Was this at a Motel 5 or a Super 7? I mean, what level of hotel was it?
2: Well, see, that's the problem. Now, in a couple of our beloved markets, we endorse zero-res carpet cleaning. They do a fabulous job in a lot of ways. And they made the point to us years and years ago, a carpet is a filter. And like every filter, it must be either replaced or cleaned because it catches stuff. That's what a filter is. And shoe dust, dirt, pollen, mold, spores, pesticide, anything that can be tracked in, any body stuff, hair. And then the little sons of guns that eat that stuff for a living, nature's trash men, these tiny little mites and microorganisms and the rest of it. In the carpets, a dirty carpet is teeming with life. And then as you walk across it, it kicks it up into the air. It's a lot of it's invisible, and gets into your clothes and your bedding or into your lungs or whatever. Oh my God. It's such a bad story.
3: I hate every element of this.
1: Well, what's the thing on the list that grossed you out the most, Katie or Joe?
3: I saw someone part of this said when people scratch and the skin flakes.
1: Yeah. Obviously that's true. It's just the sort of thing we try not to think about, I guess.
2: Yeah, yeah. Maybe the worst part other than the little bugs is people track in like everything they step in outside, and cuz the carpets aren't like thoroughly clean, that includes poo-poo, of course.
1: Who's dog walking and human poo? Fecal. Where do you walk?
2: It happens.
3: Anywhere in California.
2: Yeah. But reports have detected all sorts of horrendous bacteria as well.
1: Suggest? You put on those little plastic booties over your shoes before you go in, then sit down on the bed, take off your shoes, put the plastic booties back on, and never let your feet touch the carpet?
2: The short takeaway, because we don't have enough time for anything more, is no skin-to-skin. Just avoid skin-to-skin contact with the carpeting to whatever extent is possible.
1: Ew. Take flip-flops, yes. I guess, with you.
2: Yeah.
1: Walk around in flip-flops.
2: Slippers, yeah.
1: Right?
2: Gross.
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1: The former engineering director claims that under Mark Zuckerberg's leadership, growth and engagement are often prioritized over child safety. 29 states are suing Meta, alleging that the company intentionally designed its platforms to get young people addicted. Meta has denied the allegations and faces up to $1.4 trillion in penalties.
2: There was some interesting testimony in that trial in Oakland yesterday. We'll get to a little bit later where, well, Zuckerberg's not a good guy. I don't think he should be on the hook for $1 trillion for this, but he's not a good guy. That's my headline. I'm excited to go back to my kids' school. I sometimes volunteer at lunchtime. They need parent volunteers to do, I don't know what we're even doing there, but walking around saying hey. But I can't wait to go for the first time now that they've banned cell phones. What it will look like. It'll look like the school time when I was a kid. They banned cell phones, so everybody's going to be looking at each other or talking or something.
3: Respecting everybody's privacy, of course. I can't wait to hear about that. Fabulous. Speaking to the kids and education, that sort of thing. This is, you know, it occurs to me, we should probably do a podcast with Kelsey Piper. She is a thinker and educator and writer and that sort of thing. But let me just read this sentence to you. This month, the Department of Education released its latest edition of the National Assessment of Educational Progress, the standardized test better known as the Nation's Report Card. The results have left me blazing with rage. In my home state of California, she writes, for instance, only 30% of public school fourth graders can read proficiently. Fully 41% cannot even read at basic level, which is to say they cannot really understand and interpret written text at all.
2: Keeping in mind that proficient is a, they ain't pushing it hard on these proficient levels.
3: Right, right. Well, imagine 41% can't even read at the basic level. Eighth graders,
2: 41%?
3: As you might expect, look almost as bad. Yes.
2: Wow.
3: Yes. The numbers have been tumbling downhill in California and more widely across the U.S. for years now, and not just because of the pandemic. Nationwide, the scores are going down, down, down, except in several states, happen to be southern states, with Mississippi leading the charge. They have fixed it. They have cured it. They have instituted the sort of reforms that could... I almost said easily. Well, that's the point. It's not easy. It should be easily done in all 50 states. We know how to do much, much better. And I can hit you with some of the stats. And people, she writes, like to talk about the Mississippi miracle without drilling down on what they're doing, because it hasn't been a miracle at all. And in case you don't follow education, it's not that they've brought the kids who aren't doing well up, or even that Mississippi has stopped underperforming and now they're doing about as well as everyone else. No, they haven't just caught up to your state. They are now wildly outperforming it. If you live where I do in Oakland, California, and you cannot afford private education, you should seriously consider moving to Mississippi for the substantially better public schools. Black students are as likely to be basic or above readers in Mississippi, where the median black household income was $37,000, as a national top performer, Massachusetts. Mississippi is educating everyone better. The top students, the middle students, the not so good students. Everyone, and they are crushing the blue states.
2: I've got one kid in public school, and so I've always never know what to say about public schools or some of my experiences, because I don't want to piss people off. I don't want to put my kid in a position where teachers are glaring at him, maybe, or...
3: I'd be happy to say those things. This is Joe Getty. My kids are grown. I will say a number of things about government schools.
2: And then also the experience that we've all had where both my kids in public school have had teachers that were just amazing. I mean, like, they should get some sort of award from the president. The
3: Heroes.
2: Amount of effort and care that they put into the classroom and each student is just beyond anything I'm capable of. Yeah. Just amazing. But in general, at the higher levels of middle management and everything like that, what I have found at public schools is, and it shocked me to find this out, they literally do not care whether your kid learns or not. They literally don't care if your kid graduates from high school and can't read and can't do math. They actually don't care. I don't know how they sleep at night. I don't know how they look at themselves in the mirror.
3: Right.
2: I don't know how they live with themselves pushing kids through school who can't read or do math at a basic level, all right, because we get a certain amount of money from the state and the federal government for having butts in the seat however many days a year, and we don't hold people back anymore, and blah, blah, blah, blah, blah. I don't know how you live with yourself. I really don't. It's unconscionable what you're doing in public schools.
3: That's why Kelsey, who we're quoting here, says she's blazing with rage, and she should be. Oh, by the way, Mississippi and Louisiana and a couple of other southern states that are having these wonderful, wonderful results right now, Tennessee, they're doing it with far less money.
2: Oh, yeah, yeah. So that, yeah.
3: In the blue states.
2: That always has to come up. Don't make it about we need more money. I almost said it.
3: Just say it.
2: Bull S, you need more money. As we all know, there are examples all over the place, particularly in California, where we're spending more money, adjusted for inflation even, per pupil than we ever have, and we're getting worse results. So shut up with the there's not enough money. All right? Yeah, well, just stop with that.
3: What they want is money. They don't want educated kids. They want money.
2: So getting to the unconscionable, how do you look at yourself?
3: I've got to get to the how right. They actually fixed it. Well, go ahead.
2: We might have to do this for an hour and a half. But
3: that's fine. No, we should. I think, and I've said this many times, and I stand by this, this is America's biggest problem, by far our biggest problem, because we can't solve any of our problems if we have an uneducated and or indoctrinated massive young people, generations of kids who can't read, they can't think, they're indoctrinated into insidious political beliefs. It is our biggest problem by far.
2: Some of it is the weird, hard to understand combination of bureaucracy disease, that iron law bureaucracy, when at a certain point all a bureaucracy does is protect the bureaucracy, and right, people get sucked into that in a way that like blinds them. Then you got the ideology. I mean, because they're not like consciously doing it, because I've been in meetings with my own kid who's now in a different school, but where they said, and he's now up to this grade level in this, and I discovered quite quickly on my own, no, he's not. He's not even close. Why did you sit there and look me in the eye? And I know you're a good person. Why did you pretend he's okay when he's not? What is going on there?
3: Right, right.
2: What is that? So again, it's a combination of protecting the bureaucracy and a weird ideology. Well, this is our method, so it must be good. Or something. I don't know. But it's a disaster.
3: So if you're not particularly progressive, the kids in Mississippi and several other states, all students are doing much, much better. If you are a progressive, know that in these states, particularly students of color and poor students are doing so much better than they are in blue states. You are a liar and a hypocrite and an awful human being if you don't dig into this and understand it. You are a virtue signaling hypocrite and a liar, because these kids can be helped. So some of you know some of this already, but these states all have a common playbook, and you know some of it. She's actually interviewing a guy who worked in the Louisiana Department of Education, which has done amazing work too in turning around their woeful schools, and now they're actually beating some much, much, much more affluent blue states. Number one, teach phonics. Phonics-based early literacy programs reject the trendy and fully debunked whole language method that encouraged students to vaguely guess at words based on context. It became super popular out of the teachers' colleges.
2: Yeah, yeah. That was a new thing for my kids. I'd never heard of it in my life, and they did sight words. It's just it was a dumb idea, you know. So that's an easy fix. You just abandon something that didn't work and go back to something that did work.
3: Yeah, you got to teach the teachers how to do it now, because you've got several generations of teachers who don't understand it themselves. God,
2: my kids grew up with sight words. What a dumb idea.
3: And just as an aside, and we can talk about this all day because it's incredibly important. It was that Because I knew immediately how bad an idea that was, having taught three children how to read, my own children volunteered in classrooms for years and blah, blah, blah. I thought, oh, my God, this is a nightmare. This is terrible. And it dawned on me with incredible clarity. If you are a PhD demanding a very high salary as an administrator of this, that and the other, you can't justify it by going with the status quo. Why would I bother to pay you all this money for just implementing the plans that are well understood, time honored, and everybody knows they are? You've got to, quote unquote, innovate. You've got to be on the cutting edge to justify your salary in these positions. We don't need them.
2: The idea, if you've never heard it, like you didn't get sight words, was no. The way people learn to read, they've discovered, is not like the word thunder. TH makes the sound soft, not phonics like that. No, the brain is designed to take in a word in its entirety. So we learn them looking at the entire word. What is this word? Thunder. That's called sight words. And that's the way they taught kids to read. And it didn't work very well.
3: No,
2: because that's not the way the brain learns to read, it turns out.
3: So more on the solution in a moment after a word from our friends at Blue Collar Dollar. 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
3: So this part of the story that got the most attention, teaching phonics, is super important, and you should indeed teach phonics, she writes. But making schools adopt the approach took more than a mere nudge. The Southern Surge states have tried earmarked funding, guidance to districts, and outright mandates to accomplish universal adoption. And the states made serious commitments to doing that. But it's only one part. You have to ensure that teachers understand how to use the curriculum. And also you have to browbeat a lot of administrators and teachers into doing this. Because as we've said many times, it is so much easier to fool someone than to convince them they've been fooled.
2: Well, I don't.
3: And so you have people stubbornly clinging to their trendy, stupid way that never worked.
2: Yeah. I don't know. I don't think teachers usually have a choice, right? So one of my kids' teachers, both my kids' kindergarten teachers, by the way, now long since retired, one of your legendary teachers that when she finally retired, you know, all these people came back, blah, blah, blah. Everybody loved her. She was teaching sight words. I'm sure she was told by the district, this is what you got to do now after 40 years of teaching. It's not like you get a choice. So the, you know, it's that or quit.
3: Right. So the second and third pillars of the solution coming up after a break.
2: God dang it. That's a maddening topic. How do you not just look at the results and

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1: The way we get caught up in like Trump's helipad or whatever we end up discussing instead of schools are failing. And it's been obvious for years.
2: Yeah, and a lot of it's progressive politics. And I almost hate to throw that in because it's so important that we ought to keep politics the hell out of it. But you just can't keep it out. Apparently, I've got a story about the teachers union that'll make you want to throw rocks. Randy Weingarten, the worst person in America. But anyway, I wanted to finish up the three-tiered approach that Mississippi and several other southern states have implemented to turn around their reading and math for little kids and middle-sized kids. It's been believably successful. They are now surpassing all the blue states that are throwing enormous amounts of money at it. Those blue states where they're teaching, kids about the gingerbread person and the rest of it, they are just roaring by the southern, the

0: poor southern states. Number one, as we mentioned earlier, teach phonics and teach your teachers how to teach phonics. And that's the second tier of the three pillars, really, is a scaled system of training those teachers on the curriculum. Most teaching you get as a teacher is not training on the curriculum. Teachers already undergo a lot of training, and it's mostly a waste of their time. Because they're training them in the wrong things. Billions of dollars are spent and largely wasted and received every year on professional development for teachers that is curriculum agnostic. It's aimed at generic disembodied teaching skills without any reference to specific curriculum.
1: I say for the third time, shock.
0: Yeah, and any independent study of this sort of thing, Johns Hopkins, for instance, I'm looking at one, says, oh, my God, this is a complete waste of time and money. And so Mississippi, for instance, improved its training through a 2013 law mandating that elementary school teachers receive instruction in the science of reading. It also sent coaches directly into low-performing classrooms to guide teachers on how to use the material. Mississippi started with teacher training. Tennessee and Louisiana added teacher training in different years, but they all came together to the realization that this is incredibly important. The third pillar, she writes, is everyone's least favorite, but it's equally crucial. Number three is clear accountability at the district level, at the school level, at the educator level, and at the student and parent level. Keeping in mind, blue states like California have eliminated all accountability. You don't have to know how to spell cat to get a high school diploma. They've eliminated those tests in the name of equity or racism or something. So one of the key pillars to educating people, kids, have been eliminated in blue states. It's insidious. It's obscene. Here's what they mean. This is super interesting. Accountability, of course, means standardized tests, requirements that students pass to reading before they're advanced to fourth grade, and rankings of schools based on performance. Accountability is no fun. When there aren't active political currents pushing for it, it tends to erode because the schools push back. The educator, the teachers, the administrators push back, but it's badly needed, said this expert we've quoted once or twice already. Schools have gotten very distracted. At the same time, many states have been loosening the incentive structures that exist to focus on reading and math, knowledge, and skills. I think you have to question that. I think you have to see that these states have all had stringent accountability as a core tenet, the ones that are working well, and have done it over successive administrations, even when it wasn't a popular thing to do. In Mississippi, a child who is not capable of reading at the end of third grade has to repeat the grade by law.
1: Oh, no, that's going to stigmatize them. Not as much as being illiterate when they're an adult.
0: Well, in the science, it makes your case even more strongly than you just did. It's a policy called third grade retention. Alabama and Tennessee have implemented it too now. Research has found that third grade retention does not harm students in non-academic ways and tends to help them academically. But of course, it is upsetting for kids, frustrating for families, and unpleasant for educators. Unfortunately, that's probably part of why that works. What matters most is not the students who are retained, but what the policy does to adult behavior, said an education reporter, Chad Alderman. Mississippi required schools to notify parents when their child was off track and to craft individual reading plans for those with reading deficiencies. In other words, the threat of retention may have shifted behavior in important ways for everybody.
1: Right, and that makes sense. But the problem that would be in, like, most of your public schools, like public schools I'm associated with, it would be very difficult to figure out, unless you're going to sit down and have your kid read aloud to you, and then, like, you have an understanding of where they should be at that grade. I don't know how you would know that, because the school's not doing it for you. They're not giving you an accurate assessment of where they are.
0: Right. So why aren't schools doing the things we've been talking about? I want to get into that next hour. No more important thing in the world than this story.
1: One of the most frustrating things I've ever had in my life was when a group of people, like five people in a meeting, said, he's at this level. And I found out very quickly, no, he's not. Why did you tell me that? That's a freaking lie. Either you know that or you should know that or something.
0: Wrong incentives and disincentives. Yep.
1: If you missed a segment of the show, get the podcast Armstrong and Getty on demand.
0: More to come.
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11: ISIS-style plot. I'm Sue Guzman, Fox News. The FBI has arrested 35-year-old Jesse Bowie of New York and charged her with plotting to set off a bomb at the state capital of Albany.
12: She wants to bomb the building by using a DoorDash food delivery bag, if you can imagine. And apparently she took great delight in the idea of shedding a lot of blood in the process. Now, according to the feds, she allegedly told someone who turned out to be an informant, blowing up the kafirs, those are the non-Muslims, brains out, is beautiful.
11: Fox's Kevin Cork, USS aircraft carrier, headed home to California now after a long deployment in the Middle East. Details from Fox's Peter Ducey.
13: American sailors aboard the USS Abraham Lincoln are finally starting a 13,000-mile, month-long journey back home to San Diego. They're being replaced in the Arabian Sea by the USS George Washington after a deployment that lasted 9 months instead of an expected six, leading to complaints about quality of life and food aboard. This is happening as the Iran war enters a new phase, and that might mean no more big bombs.
11: And the Texas prosecutor who oversaw the conviction of a teenager, Carmelo Anthony, in a deadly stabbing of Austin Metcalf at a track meet last year, says both sides have agreed now to hold back evidence that risked inflaming the racially charged case as the defense is seeking a new trial.
14: Prosecutors say that Anthony had a history of getting into fights, was obsessed with knives and guns, and fantasized about stabbing someone. In one text message to his girlfriend, Anthony said, "When I stab somebody, I'm going to lick their blood off the blade." In court, defense attorneys also shared a long list of what they say are examples of Austin Metcalf bullying minority students, being physically violent and using racist language.
11: Fox's Garrett Tenney reporting from McKinney, Texas. Hearing set to continue Friday. 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
3: And now, here's Armstrong and Getty.
2: As you remember, I donated the flagpoles, one on each side, because the White House didn't really have an appropriate American flag. It had a small one on top. We left that, but it didn't have an appropriate American flag. And this is a great pole. This is the top of the line. It's tapered. This isn't a straight up and down job, which looks terrible, frankly. That's a tapered pole. Great. I'm very good at flag poles.
4: That's one of the best things he's ever said. I'm starting to think that's a running joke, and I just got it, that he's been doing that his whole life. I hope that's what it is. That he's just
5: I've
4: like,
5: got my what the hell look on my face.
4: That he's been doing that his whole life.
5: Audio.
4: No, this staple, I fixed the stapler. I'm very good with staplers. I'm the best at staplers. I wonder if that's a running joke he's been doing with people. Because that's just hilarious. It's a tapered flagpole, not the straight ones that look terrible. I'm very good at flagpoles.
6: Which poles?
7: Wow. All of them.
4: There you go, my guy.
5: Well played, yes.
4: More importantly, Trump, big Truth Social announcement we haven't even touched on today. His economic D-Day post that we should talk about a little bit later that he announced.
5: My.
4: Economic D-Day in all caps for Iran.
5: All right. All right. So if you're just tuning in, you need to grab the podcast from last hour, Armstrong and Getty On Demand. We've been talking about the fact that Mississippi and several other southern states have utterly turned around their educational systems. The kids are achieving at unbelievable levels. Both all of the smartest kids, the middle kids, and the kids who are struggling the most. Every race, they have reinvented their educational systems and are now whooping the asses of California in particular and blue states because they've returned to basics. And again, it's self-evident. It's obvious. A lot of us have been suggesting this for a long time, but it's now actually being proved. So why isn't that happening? Why aren't all the states embracing this? Because it clearly works. In a related story, Target is out this back-to-school season. Randy Weingarten declared on Facebook this week, urging teachers to spend their school supply dollars elsewhere. In February, the American Federation of Teachers said it wanted Minneapolis-based Target to take a public stand against immigration and customs enforcement operations in Minnesota.
4: Oh, my God. I just bought all my kids' school supplies like 3 days ago at Target, and they have a giant back-to-school section. A lot of it sold out because so many people shop there. And the person in charge of the teachers' whole thing in the whole country says don't buy at Target because of ICE. Wow.
5: What does that have to do with educating kids? Well, the union adopted a formal resolution directing its 1.8 million members to shop elsewhere and it's stating its plan to expand the boycott to parents, communities, and AFL-CIO's roughly 15 million members. One problem with the strategy, the Teachers Retirement Fund owns millions of shares of Target and billions of dollars more in index funds. So, good move. But the teachers' unions are about politics and money, folks. Politics and money. They'd prefer that there weren't any kids at schools at all. They are evil, evil, evil.
4: She is at the top of my list of how do you look at yourself in the mirror. She has no soul or something.
5: Yeah. Well, she's a greedhead and a mobster.
4: I understand screwing taxpayers for your own benefit and all kinds of different things that people do. I understand how you get there. How you screw little kids who want to learn to read and sleep at night, I don't get.
5: We're quoting an absolutely fabulous article with a bunch of statistical information, studies, and experts by Kelsey Piper. entitled Illiteracy is a Policy Choice. And she
4: Obviously it is. What do you think? This new breed of children were born with some inability to learn to read, unlike all other human beings in history?
5: Yeah, and she makes the point that where is it? It's she puts it so well. Then I lost it. I had it, then I lost it again. Well, she she points out what is obvious to a lot of us. Oh, here it is. To fail here is to lastingly abandon a significant fraction of our children to a lifelong struggle. And blue states have been failing. We've been spending lots of money on schools, but we've not been willing to muster the political will and effort necessary to hold those schools accountable and do and to teach you adopt teaching practices that actually work, even though they are now known. So we went through the three pillars of turning it around, and how wonderfully it works universally. So why aren't we doing this? She says good deal's been written on the so-called Mississippi miracle and some of the rising scores in other southern states, but there hasn't been the sort of saturation cover that was lavished on past pushes for education reform, which helped turn them into national cause celebs. There's no profile, there's no high profile philanthropic movement to spread these reforms or politicians with national ambitions who've made this their pet project. And she's kind of amazed by that. And she asks a lot of questions. She lives in the Oakland area, Oakland, California. She says anecdotally, most parents I speak to have not heard of the Mississippi miracle at all, or if they've heard of Mississippi's success, it's as a one-off rather than the spearhead of a trend. Why not? This is just a politically awkward story, education policy expert Andy Rotherham told me. It's all those red states. This is a very ideological field. People struggle with calling balls and strikes. This other expert agreed. I think the story is going untold for the same reason journalists ignored the successful school reopening stories in Florida right. and the rest of the Sun Belt in August of 2020. The appetite to tell positive stories in red states is low.
4: Man, you wouldn't think if you were going to start from scratch that public schools would be so politicized.
5: Right. Here's another expert who she's been quoting all along. And there's part of me that we will post this. I think we can post this at armstrongandgetty.com. I'd love to just read the whole thing to you because it's so incredibly well written, researched, and just it's so powerful. But a third expert said, we've been slow to learn the lessons of successful states when the politics don't line up. There's also just a pervasive sense of complacency about schools in blue states and cities where, at least until recently, local school boards have been more interested in issues around equity than measurably improving learning outcomes. Some of that is burnout from the last round of education reforms, which were viewed in progressive circles as assaults on teachers' unions that focus too much on teaching to the test. But I routinely see people on the American left say that our schools are doing well, and I'm not sure whether they are unaware that one-third of our graduating seniors can barely read and interpret passages of text, or they just think that's okay.
4: Well, nobody thinks that's okay. I guess by definition, they think it's okay because it's happening and they're not doing anything about it. But, yeah, I don't know how. I mean, I assume teachers all across the country, even in blue states, hear these national report cards or their local report cards. They've got to be aware, right, that they're graduating lots of people that can't read or do math. They have to be aware of that.
5: They've convinced themselves of the arguments that the teachers' unions make. That
4: we don't have enough money. Well, if we had more money, we could do it.
5: We need more money. Or, you know, people, the one thing that amazes me more every single day I do this job is the extent to which ideology can blind people to that which is plainly, clearly true. And you have the solution. We all have the solution. But because, you know, as the one guy said, this is a very politicized field of work, education.
4: Have is the wrong word.
5: What is the last field of work should be politicized?
4: Have is the wrong word. We have the solution because this is one of the unique situations where we had the solution. This isn't, yeah. You don't even have to invent anything new. This is not a problem where there's a solution that somebody came up with. We just need to implement it. No, we had it for a thousand years. However long we have figured it out. It's not rocket science, oddly enough. We got rid of the solution. And now we need to bring it back.
5: $20,000 to have a million stickers made of various sizes and shapes. And I'm going to distribute them. I'm going to drive around the country and distribute them everywhere that say teach phonics now. I want them. I don't care if it's littering. I want them everywhere. I want them on light poles, on gas pumps, on vehicles parked next to you at the parking lot. It needs to be everywhere. We've got to save our children. And the teachers' unions embracing progressive politics is not a very good counter-argument to saving the children. God, this makes me insane. It really does.
4: Right. You get way more excited about coming up with electric school buses than, can the kids do math, by the way, on the electric school bus? No? Huh. We gotta look into
5: churning
4: that.
5: Out illiterate children. We've been slow to learn lessons of successful states when the politics don't line up. Same reason they ignored successful school reopening stories in Florida and the rest of the Sun Belt in August of 2020. The appetite to tell positive stories about red states is low.
4: Well, and the example I've used a million times where I was, I moved my kid 7 miles from a closed school to an open private school. How do you explain that? How do you explain there's a school right over there? It's open and people aren't dying. They aren't stacking bodies.
5: La la la la la la la la la la la la la la la. You can't get through my force field. La la la la la la. I won't answer that question. I'll even pretend I didn't hear it. La la la la la la.
4: Do you have those California statistics handy that you opened with?
5: 4 out of 5. Oh, the educational stuff. Yeah, I do.
4: Those are amazing. See. Everybody should know that.
5: There you go. In the home state of California, her home state of California, thoroughly unioned up, throwing more money per student at kids than any state in the union. Only 30% of public school fourth graders can read proficiently. Okay, that's shocking enough because proficiently is not like, proficient sounds like, you know, I'm a proficient surfer. I'm there on the big island. I'm on the big waves. I'm proficient. No, that means you're adequate.
4: You're not failing, really.
5: Here's the nightmare. Here's why, and I'm serious. I abhor violence, but parents should be in the streets with bandanas and axe handles, just to make a point. Don't hit anybody with it. Fully 41% cannot even read at a basic level, which is to say they cannot really understand and interpret written text at all. That's fourth graders and eighth graders, as you might expect, look almost as bad. And these numbers have been tumbling downhill in California and the other blue states across the U.S. for years. And a few red states, too, until they did what Mississippi and Alabama and Louisiana are doing. Go back to phonics-based education and teaching the teachers how to teach this stuff. Getting back to basics.
4: Man, you cannot, as a parent with a public school, I've had private school experience, and private schools stay on top of it. They let you know if your kid is not doing well. But public school, you've got to like almost have your own set of tests for your kids to have any idea how they're actually doing.
5: It's a nightmare.
4: You can't just assume that if you send them off to the school, they're going to learn to read and write, as you just heard from the statistics. God, that it is a sin. It's horrifying. Anyway, if you want to comment on that, you know where to find us. Text line 415-295-KFTC.
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1: Moderna and Merck say that a personalized mRNA vaccine combined with the immunotherapy Keytruda succeeded in a late-stage trial for melanoma. The vaccine is based on the same technology behind COVID-19 vaccines. The study is still ongoing, but so far results have shown the treatment prevented cancer from returning or spreading among high-risk melanoma patients.
2: Is there a vaccine for people who talk too slow? That is a really good news.
3: That is. It's amazing.
2: One of the deadliest cancers out there, the really bad kind of melanoma. They might be something really good there. So I hope that's true.
3: Yeah. Promising technology for sure.
2: Speaking of drugs, interesting article in the Wall Street Journal about the billions of dollars food makers are going to lose out on because of GLP-1s.
3: Oh, yeah. They're desperate. What are we supposed to sell?
2: I hadn't even really thought of that angle of it. As the Wall Street Journal says, for decades, food companies have relied on a proven playbook. Cater to consumers' taste buds with sugar, salt, and steadily expanding galaxy of flavors. You know,
3: how, in the galaxy of flavors.
2: You know how there's like 19 different kinds of Doritos, that sort of thing?
3: Yeah.
2: Fine-tuning products to cravings and indulgence has led critics to accuse food makers of hooking consumers on food and addicting them in snacks the same way nicotine hooks smokers. But now, with GLP-1s, people are eating a lot less, taking in fewer calories, and the food makers are trying to decide, what are we going to do now? That's an interesting one.
3: I'd say, yeah. How do we package it? What color do we make it? We don't know.
2: I think you're just out of luck. People are going to eat less of your stuff. Find a new line of work.
3: I think maybe adapting what you do and trying to find innovative solutions would be worth trying, but to a large extent, you're right, yeah.
2: You might have to go healthy, protein, variety of things that GLP-1 users want. Because they ain't going to want the stuff that you have there. As many as 55 million Americans, or 15% of the population, they think will be on this by 2035, which is only, 9 years away.
3: Yeah. Wow.
2: Hadn't even thought about that angle of it. I went to a restaurant the other day where I normally eat, X meal, and I ate B, Y meal. Because of the being on the Zepbound. I had a tiny salad, and that was it. I didn't even want that. I only ate that because I thought I should.
4: Wow. Are you going to the bathroom more? I'm trying to be delicate.
3: Michael.
4: No, I'm quite serious.
2: You're trying to be delicate by asking a grown coworker? Are you going to
3: How's
2: the bathroom more? How's your stool?
4: Because of the drug.
2: Right. You do have to watch the amount of fiber they tell you to take in. How am I supposed to get that much fiber? How am I supposed to pack that much into my life when I'm not first and I'm not hungry anyway? So
3: you got to make sure you have plenty of protein,
2: plenty
3: to
2: of protein,
3: keep your muscles from going away, and lots of fiber so you're not as stove up as traffic on I-5.
2: Yeah, I haven't figured that out. Maybe those of you who are on it have figured it out. But to get the amount of fiber and protein that you need when you don't want to eat,
3: yeah,
2: what?
3: Got to have the Metamucil protein shake, I guess.
2: I guess. Lots of them, whether you're hungry or not. Suck them down.
3: Suck them down.
2: So Trump, with a heck of a Truth Social post, economic D-Day, he announced, on Iran and anybody who supports them, among other things we've got to talk about. You know, he knows a lot about flagpoles. What are they doing?
0: Armstrong and Getty.
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1: As you remember, I donated the flagpoles, one on each side, because this, the White House didn't really have an appropriate American flag. It had a small one on top. We left that, but it didn't have an appropriate American flag. And this is a great pole. This is the top of the line. It's tapered. This isn't a straight up and down job, which looks terrible, frankly. That's a tapered pole. Great. I'm very good at flagpoles.
2: There you go. That might be my favorite Trump clip ever.
3: That was Sean Farage, the Trump imitator.
2: I watched it yesterday.
3: Had to be.
2: That was him on the White House lawn with the new helipad and discussing the flagpoles.
3: No adult would ever say that.
2: No, I'm really good.
3: You can't fool me. Nope.
2: Before I get to a couple of serious Trump things, that Eric Swalwell thing, I completely misguessed what it was about. So Swalwell, former congressman, wanted to be senator, wanted to be president, grabbed at the airport. Took all of his electronic devices. FBI showed up at his house, went in, took a bunch of stuff. It's all about those sexual assault allegations, not about the Fang Fang spy thing.
3: Sexual assault?
2: Remember, that's why he resigned, because of all those videos rolling around on the bed with the chick who said she was too drunk and all that sort of stuff.
3: That's why
2: he resigned, wasn't the Fang Fang stuff.
3: Well, in short, he busted the trust.
2: And then he busted.
3: You don't bust the trust.
4: Don't bust the trust.
2: That was the billionaire he was living with who thought
3: he was marrying the penthouse pet serial fraudster thief girl. Oh boy, what a circle of friends. Wow.
2: Anyway, so there you go. There's that. To the Trump things, I'll do the serious one and then the non-serious one, I guess. I'm going to do it in that order. Trump with the Truth Social post early today. No one has given the Islamic Republic of Iran a greater opportunity to make a deal than me. I'd say that's true. Tragically for them, they have failed to take it. Therefore, today I'm announcing the, this is in all caps, most crushing economic operation ever taken against any country. The most
3: quite the acronym.
2: The most crushing economic operation ever taken against any country. This will be economic warfare and isolation on an unprecedented scale. Their navy is gone. Their air force is destroyed. Their military factories are now rubble. Their currency is worthless and their country is hanging by a thread. All of it's true except for that last part. We don't know about the last part. Are they hanging by a thread or could they easily hang on for like several more years?
3: Right.
2: Today I'm announcing that any, all caps, country that allows its financial institutions, businesses, airports, or government entities to provide any type of lifeline to Iran will itself face tremendous economic consequences, oil smuggling, swap lines, cash transfers, exchange houses, ship registries, front companies. It all needs to stop now. You know who you are. This will be an, in all caps, economic D-Day.
3: Ooh.
2: These are historic measures to cripple them. Now, there was a story in the Wall Street Journal over the weekend that there's some gazillionaire Chinese company that has been doing oil business with Iran through this whole thing illegally. Sanctioned oil, doing it illegally.
3: Oh, I'm sure.
2: Obviously, our government's aware of it if the Wall Street Journal has a story about it. Do we have the ability to punish that company or Iran? I don't know. There is an announcement today by the UAE. Arab Emirates. What is that? AEIOU? EIEIO?
3: The UAE.
2: Yeah. That they're going to stop something that they weren't supposed to be doing because of this announcement. So what effect it'll have? Hopefully it will. And hopefully we have the ability to punish people.
3: Yeah. War and profiteering go hand in hand. They always have and always will. You limit it as much as you can. But yeah, there are even some of our so-called allies who are like, you know, yeah, we're with you. But if we made a few million dollars around the edges here, what's the harm? So yeah, he's going to crack down on that stuff.
2: Here's a dumb Trump story. Not dumb Trump, but a story that is not important, but it's going to. Now, remember old Michael Cohen? Remember good old Michael Cohen, the lawyer?
5: Which polls?
6: All of them.
5: Okay.
3: Okay.
2: He's all kinds.
3: Trump's fixer and mobster.
2: Right.
3: Yeah. Oh. Shady lawyer.
2: And then turned against Trump, became a celebrity of the left, even though he was clearly a scumbag who was willing to do anything for Trump up until it didn't help him.
3: Right. An Avenatti-esque character.
2: Yeah. Michael Cohen and President Donald Trump have apparently patched up their differences in private. The president is scheduled to do a interview on Cohen's radio show that the Trump fixer began hosting last month. So Michael Cohen has a radio show in New York, and he's going to have Trump on as a guest. Cohen, in an interview ahead of the broadcast, said that he and his former boss have met privately three times and reconciled since a bitter and very public falling out during the president's first term, including being involved in impeaching him. I suggest you listen to the show. You might find it extremely interesting, he told Politico, in what's known as the business as a tease to get more listeners.
3: Right, right.
2: I doubt anything's interesting at all that happens in it, but the fact that they've patched things up, okay.
3: I've got to admit, I'm slightly curious as to what sort of radio show slash podcast Michael Cohen might put on. I mean, because he's obviously a character.
2: Is he a one-note song, one-trick pony? The only thing he can talk about is that whole world? Or is he, you know, got other takes about other things? Is he talking about Angela Reese versus Caitlin Clark or, you know, anything else? I don't know. By the way, the Angela Reese missing layup feed. I wish I could get that out of my algorithm. I find it entertaining.
3: Right, for a day or so, right.
2: But I don't need it every single day fed into my algorithm. I feel like there are other real stories that I'm missing out on because I get fed the, these are the layups Angela Reese missed last night feed that I got because I clicked on it once.
3: Yeah, it's funny. There are a couple of things like that in life. Including golfers know what I'm talking about. The golf handicap system. You can have five terrible rounds in a row and your handicap number doesn't drop or doesn't rise rather. But if you have like one good round, all of a sudden you're Jack Nicklaus and you've got a handicap you can't live up to. Well, the algorithms are kind of the same. If you watch like three Angela Reese missing layups videos, they're convinced that for the rest of your life, that is your top priority. And how long would you have to go without watching one before they realize, the bloom's off that rose?
2: Based on my experience, like with YouTube, it's a very, very long time that some topics that I haven't gone to in a year, and you still give me those, hey, remember last year when you checked out the video on whatever the hell it was?
3: Yeah.
2: Remember that topic? Yeah. You were really into that for a while. God,
3: have you noticed?
2: It's annoying.
3: Oh, yeah. Have you noticed how good Twitter's gotten at the video algorithms
2: yes.
3: now?
2: Yes.
3: I will watch a political video and think, wow, we got to use this for the show, whatever.
2: Yeah.
3: And it'll roll into what's yours. What does it always roll into for you?
2: I get a fair amount of the DSA stuff.
3: Yeah. Yeah. That's often what I'm watching in the first place, but it almost always rolls into.
2: In between Angela Reese missing layups.
3: Well, is Twitter tied to YouTube? Where are those videos coming from?
2: I'm seeing them on Twitter. I got there's right. a couple of Twitter feeds that are nothing but missed right. layups in the WNBA.
3: I know, it's hilarious. So I will watch like a DSA related video, and it always rolls into a Sopranos video.
2: Wow, see, I don't get any
3: of those.
2: I get those
3: a lot.
2: That would be a fun
3: or other
2: thing to
3: great
2: do.
3: Movie scenes.
2: Hey, young people, you should just sit down at a bar or a party sometime and compare algorithms just to see your different lifestyles and personalities. Just because all you'd have to do is open up Twitter or YouTube and see what the front page is. Like mine currently is almost all Shane Gillis, professors talking about Ulysses and Larry Bird highlights.
3: And women missing layups.
2: And women missing layups.
3: Well, see, that's what we ought to do. We ought to just both open up Twitter and go to whatever, you know, libs of TikTok and watch the video, then see what it rolls into.
2: Okay, so I got to pause this because this is going to have bad language in it. I hate that it goes to shorts right away because they're trying to hook you. They know you like the shorts.
3: Wow. Wow, I'm sorry. I just came across this trial in New Zealand, where rape victims are being compelled to say, "I was penetrated by her penis," because this rapist now is claiming to be transgender.
2: Wow,
3: they're being required to. That folks fight against this stuff. All right, we'd have to come across the same tweet though.
2: A couple of quick.
3: Are you
2: things.
3: Unfollowing? We can do this later. We'll report back.
2: But that, like I said a couple of weeks ago, I think that might be the way AI should put people together for dating. You know, if it could somehow access your YouTube Reels or Instagram or Twitter algorithm, that would have a better, or TikTok would be the best probably, figuring out that's your personality. Try to match that up with somebody else who's got the same thing. Because I'd end up dating a dude.
3: Which would be uncomfortable at first. Yeah, I see. But again, I agree with you when you're not saying what you just said, that interest in common isn't a great predictor.
2: No, it's not. It's not. I was thinking about that yesterday. For some reason, the online dating thing popped into my head. Just as opposed to natural dating. I don't remember what it was. It was something in there. But it's somebody mentioned, I was listening to something where they're talking about red flags. And that's a big thing in the online world of dating and everything. Oh. Like your various red flags that, you know, get presented right off the bat in the online dating world for a variety of reasons. That in real life, you might get to know a person, then get to know them a little better, then kind of start to fall for them and really fall for them. And then one of these red flags shows up that you think, I can put up with that.
3: Yeah.
2: All the other stuff outweighs that.
3: I'm not perfect either, and I love her. Exactly. Yeah.
2: But currently, we put all the red flags up front and then cut off any chance for anything beyond that, which is obviously dumb.
3: Change Research, which tends to lean a little left, they just did a big poll of red flags in a partner, speaking of this sort of thing. Do you consider each of the following behaviors a red flag, a beige, or a green flag in a partner? Number one, cited by women, red flag is they identify as a MAGA Republican. Number one among men is they identify as a communist. But it's 76% of women.
2: Yeah. There's a lot of it.
3: Oh, you want to hear something which just is another thing, insane.
2: Which is another thing that, like, what I was just talking about. You've got a coworker or friend of a friend or a woman you met at a barbecue or whatever. Maybe that's not a good example. But you get to know them, you like them, whatever. You don't know what their politics are. You don't start there anyway.
3: Right, right.
2: Probably.
3: 50% of women said this was a red flag.
2: Serial killer.
3: They don't care about politics.
2: Yeah, I've seen that.
3: I'm not
2: going to
3: date you unless you're political and you agree with me.
2: I've seen that. I'm off the online dating thing. I tried that for a little while, and I think it's an ugly world. But there are a number of people put that. If you say, I forget. I've been off of it long enough that I don't even remember the way people state their politics or whatever. But a lot of the, if you don't have a position on politics, then I'm not interested. You're a coward or something like that. It's like, wow, what is wrong with you people? Of course, I got flipped off again yesterday driving down the street because I was in my Cybertruck. Somebody stuck their hand out the window driving by me, flipping me off. And someday I hope to have a conversation with one of those people and say, so I assume you think you're the normal one and I'm the abnormal one. I don't drive down the street flipping people off. You do. Which one of us seems more out of line with normal society?
3: You're going to reason with an unreasonable person. Enjoy that.
5: I didn't realize that was you.
2: Very funny, Michael. Very funny. That deserved a but up bum or applause or something. That was good. We will finish strong next.
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12: First, a parody of going to lunch with a Gen Zer.
13: I'm so happy we're finally getting lunch.
14: No, because same. The salad is giving. It's giving leaves, it's giving greenery, it's giving tea. That part.
13: What'd you get up to today?
14: No, because I low-key just bed-rotted and doom-scrolled.
13: I spent the morning writing.
14: Oh, that's not...
13: That's not what?
14: Just like, that's not... Ooh.
13: Wow, I haven't seen our waiter in like 30 minutes.
14: Clock it. No, because yeah. I'm feeling like low-key overstimmy right now.
13: Oh, overstimulated? Just from us talking?
15: So, my son and a couple of his friends were in my vehicle. I took him downtown a week or so ago. Low key, I'll bet got said 150 times. That is the like or
12: kinda
15: or whatever of 2026.
12: Yeah, I remember when my daughter first started saying it several years ago. It's had staying power and is kind of annoying. So let's say we look at Gen X in this one.
16: First, physical tickets, and the purchase of your ticket should
12: I'm sorry, Michael, stop. All right, I didn't know. Somebody got to tell me this. The premise is what it would take to have Gen X go back to concerts.
16: First, physical tickets.

0: And the purchase of your ticket should include complimentary readers and ibuprofen. Chairs would be awesome. Padded chairs with a back. None of those stools or high chairs. Our sciatic can't deal with that. Clean restrooms. Fine the band $1,000 for every minute they are late taking the stage from the start time. If it's spring or summer, it should start no later than 3 p.m. so we could be home by 6 p.m.
1: That's my club I've wanted to open.
2: I don't know if it needs to be that early, but why a concert doesn't start at... Okay, you got to get off work, so start it at 6.
1: Yeah, but bands and clubs always go on. 9 is like the earliest.
2: That's the early show, yeah.
1: Yeah. Oh, how about 7? Let's all go from 7 to 10, then go home to bed at a reasonable hour. Okay.
2: Physical tickets need to make a comeback unless you get the system for reading people's tickets off their phone faster. Go to the baseball game the other day. The line way longer than back in the day when you had a physical ticket.
1: And seriously, I've gotten late at 8 o'clock at night. I've gotten drunk. I've done drugs. I've met interesting people. I've played my guitar. I've done virtually everything a human being can do at 8 o'clock in the evening. There's no need to be out till the wee hours.
3: Almost finished.
1: Rock it.
3: Let's get ready. Final thoughts with Armstrong and Getty.
2: I wonder how
1: that'd be a great show to start at 6:30 or so.
2: I wonder how that popped into his head one day. Here's your host.
1: I could ask him. I know him. He's a good friend.
2: Oh, okay. Here's your host for Final Thoughts, Joe Getty.
1: Let's get a final thought from everybody on the crew to wrap up the day. Wouldn't that be delightful? Michelangelo, lead us off. What's your final thought?
4: We have got to teach kids how a business works and how capitalism works in schools so that we don't have as many socialists.
1: Well, we got to teach them to read first, and they're not doing that. Katie Green, our esteemed newswoman, has a final thought. Katie?
5: I have a friend in her mid-20s who asked me if I wanted to go out with her last weekend, and I asked her what time. She said 9 p.m., and I just laughed at her.
2: Yeah, hilarious.
1: That's a good one. Jack, a final thought for us?
2: Yeah, we did a lot of talking about youth today, and had a conversation with somebody yesterday and got back onto the topic of we need to always remember adults. They didn't raise themselves. They didn't raise themselves. We're the way we are because of the way we were raised and educated. They're the way they are because of the way they were raised and educated.
1: Speaking of edumacation, I would suggest that the second half of Hour 3 and the first half of Hour 4 today of the show are well worth listening to via podcast. If you miss them, Armstrong and Getty on Demand. Our government schools are a miserable failure, and they could turn around this year, but they won't because of politics. It's horrifying.
2: Yeah, I left out the important sentence, which is, and we're the ones that raised and educated them.
1: Yes.
2: Armstrong and Getty wrapping up another grueling 4-hour workday.
1: Somebody ought to kick our asses. 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
2: Our generation does deserve an ass kicking for this.
1: Oh, yeah. Yeah, and the boomers, too.
2: Yeah. The worst. See you tomorrow. God bless America.
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0: Armstrong and Getty.
1: Hey, Armstrong and Getty here, and if you're up before dawn and still at it when the sun goes down, you've got the kind of grit that made this country great.
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6: Heading home. I'm Ted Lindner, Fox News. The USS Abraham Lincoln aircraft carrier finally heading back to its home port. Fox's Jill Nato with more.
7: The Lincoln's been at sea for 272 days, and it's still got a long sail ahead, with 13,000 miles to get from the Arabian Sea to San Diego. The USS George Washington arrived in the Middle East yesterday to replace the Lincoln. The switch comes as concerns about the Lincoln have been growing, with reports of a stressed-out crew, bad plumbing, and supply shortages. Several Democratic lawmakers have pressed the War Department for details on the Lincoln's conditions, but the head of U.S. Central Command, Admiral Brad Cooper, said his visit this past weekend to the carrier was awe-inspiring. Jill Nato, Fox News.
6: A charter aircraft carrying 8 people crashed at a remote radar site in western Alaska Thursday, killing all on board, according to the U.S. military. The crash happening at Cape Newenham Long-Range Radar Site Airport. It's about 450 miles west of Anchorage, Alaska. An investigation is now underway. And the FBI raiding former Congressman Eric Swalwell's home this past weekend. Fox's Matt Finn in L.A. with more.
8: A federal search warrant inventory shows investigators seized Eric Swalwell's iPhone and MacBook at 8:25 Saturday night. Sources tell Fox that search happened at the San Francisco airport. And then on Sunday, the FBI seized electronics from Swalwell's home in Washington, D.C. Swalwell was cooperative during the airport encounter on Saturday and was not detained or arrested. The Swalwell search warrant was filed listing a federal statute that makes it a crime for an official to deprive another person of their constitutional rights. Now, separately, Swalwell faces multiple allegations of sexual assault from several women.
6: Swalwell denies the allegations. He resigned from Congress in April. 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

0: Now, it's Red Eye Radio. Gary McNamara and Eric Hurley talk about everything from politics to social issues and news of the day. Whether you're up late or you're just starting your day, welcome to the show. From the Relief Factor Studios, this is Red Eye Radio.
1: All across America, we are Red Eye Radio. I'm Gary McNamara. He is Eric Hurley. Once again, you are Gary McNamara, radio host. Yes. You are no longer Crypto King.
2: I am no longer Crypto King. It has been resolved.
1: Thank you to the team at X. And people say this all the time. You guys are connected. You have, you know, you're on the inside of things, whether it's the White House, whatever, you know, that we're well connected. We did reach out directly to Elon Musk, and he blocked us and also put a restraining order on both of us. So there's that. But no, they got it straightened out for you, the team at X,
2: yeah,
1: apparently, without doing away with your account.
2: Yeah, right? That was great.
1: So
2: yeah.
1: That's very good.
2: Well, you know, the interesting thing is, after it happened, I just happened to see somebody who I know was in the media, hockey media in Buffalo, that was saying that, hey, these two people have been hacked, just so you know.
1: Right.
2: And I was just in communication with one of them. It was National Radio Day yesterday, so all the radio people were posting their old pictures, and I posted on Facebook my nerdy picture from when I worked in Marshall, Texas. I mean, I was a dweeb.
1: I always miss that. I always miss that day. I never it never comes up on my.
2: It's so much fun. And somebody I hired, they said they were hacked, and I went to his X site, which is locked now. It's locked.
1: Yeah.
2: But same crypto bots, exact same one that hit me. So without question, they're targeting the media. I don't know if I was the first. I still have no idea how they got me. I have no idea.
1: Well, I saw a post. In fact, funny you say that. I saw a post from Sean Hannity where he bought a new house in Florida, but then that's just because he makes a lot more money than we do.
2: What
1: had nothing to do with crypto. It was actually real.
2: What was funny was hilarious was I wake up yesterday and I see our buddy Richard Rosso, the great financial guy from Houston, and a good friend.
1: Right.
2: He posts. He goes, "Oh, look what Gary's doing." You know, I'm paraphrasing here. Look what Gary's doing now with this was on Facebook with crypto. You know, with his crypto earnings, whatever. And there's this beautiful pool, look like a mansion pool, and all these women, young women hanging out in bikinis. It's like what you can get.
1: That's specific. That's how you know Rosso knows you.
2: Yeah, exactly. And I wrote back to him. I said, is that what's on there today? And he goes, I'm just screwing with you.
1: Now, if you see a post on my X account that says, Eric bought this new guitar from his casino winnings, that's real.
2: Okay.
1: Yeah. It hasn't happened yet, but if it does happen, nothing's wrong with my account.
2: Some of my favorites, one of my favorites was Matt Murphy from, did you see that from Nashville? WTN.
1: I must say I was a bit confused.
2: Yeah, I was a bit confused. I burst out laughing, the great Matt Murphy.
1: Yeah, he's great. He's really part of the Red Eye family, from the great affiliate of WTN, but he's been on for us before. He now is doing afternoons, does a great job. I tune in quite a bit, in fact, and watch him, actually, on they actually have a camera in their studio, and does a great job, as they all do, Dan Mandis and all of them at WTN.
2: Luckily, everybody, 99.9% of people knew that it was... that it was BS. What a day yesterday for news. We'll just start with one topic. I don't even know if it's in the order of importance or not, but this was huge. Now, this is the most important because it relates to something that we've said all along, that in the mainstream media they're political activists.
1: Yes.
2: And this is that Seattle Times story, the columnist. Now remember, he's a columnist.
1: Yeah.
2: They pay him to give his opinion.
1: Right. He's a sports columnist.
2: Right. Yes. Yeah. The Seattle Times lost sports columnist Matt Calkins in a highly publicized resignation on Thursday after Calkins claimed the paper refused to run a piece on women sports activists. Calkins, who spent 11 years with the Seattle Times, said the decision not to publish his column left him unable to perform the job that he was hired to do. So what do you think he was writing on? You think he was writing on, you know, something that was so controversial, like he was promoting, like those insane activists do, pedophilia?
1: No.
2: You know, something like that. You couldn't permit that, right?
1: Right.
2: You
1: right,
2: just couldn't
1: right,
2: permit
1: right.
2: something like that.
1: Right.
2: Or as a, well, no, as a sports columnist, you know, coming out with something like the Buffalo Bills are going to win the Super Bowl this year.
1: Right.
2: And they go, come on, look.
1: As a Seattle Times sports columnist, I'm more of a Buffalo fan than I am a Seahawks
2: yeah,
1: fan.
2: Yeah, right.
1: I mean, know, something like that.
2: Right.
1: Would yeah.
2: Exactly. Or... Yeah. This year there will be no arrest of Dallas Cowboys players.
1: Yeah,
2: you know,
1: which would be insane. You can't say that.
2: Right. Something
1: or former players. Yeah,
2: exactly. Something.
1: Yeah. I mean, Romo finally got caught up. So yeah.
2: The column centered on the two Washington student athletes who opposed allowing transgender women to compete in female sports. That means biological men. That were recently at the center of a national controversy after they attended a Seattle Storm WNBA game to support Sophie Cunningham's support for protecting women's sports.
1: Mm.
2: Calkins sought to make the case that supporting sex-separated athletic competition does not necessarily reflect hostility towards transgender people. I tried to write a column through the eyes of two student athletes who were kind of speaking out against biological males in girls' women's sports, and I submitted the column a couple of Fridays ago to my editors. Basically, 6 days went by, and they said, we're looking at it. Let me give it to the editor. The editor is going to have a talk with the top two editors. And 6 days later, they decided it was not going to run, he told Fox News Digital. All they said was, you didn't tell us that you were doing this in advance, so we can't run it, but I didn't buy the excuse. Calkins added that he wanted to platform the voices of girls who speak out against biological males in women's sports. I wanted to get their voices out there, Calkins said. I feel like if you look at most media, the girls who have to compete against biological males, I feel their voices get stifled a lot.
1: Mm.
2: Calkins said the rejection followed a pattern involving several previous columns. Anytime I would kind of go against the grain, my columns would always get spiked. Calkins emphasized that he respects the former editors. How can you say that? And understands the pressure they face when deciding whether to publish commentary on divisive subjects. It's not a divisive subject!
1: No.
2: Did I scream loud enough?
1: I don't know. I couldn't hear you.
2: It's not a commentary on divisive subjects. He said he does not harbor personal animosity towards his former colleagues.
1: Yeah.
2: What he's saying is you cannot get through the insanity of the Seattle Times.
1: Right. Yeah.
2: I mean, there is nothing controversial about biological men not playing women's sports.
1: Right.
2: The radical view is biological males should be playing female sports. That's the radicalism.
1: Yeah,
2: but understand this is what we've said all along, and we said it a long, long, long, long time ago. He may be a columnist who is a journalist. I don't know. I haven't seen other columns that he has written.
1: Right.
2: But in this case, the editors are political activists. They're saying we cannot present both sides of the issue. In fact, we cannot present the side of the issue that overwhelmingly Americans agree with. We can only promote and allow you to write about the most radical opinions that exist, one of the most radical opinions that exist probably in any, you know, political subject in my lifetime.
1: Yeah, now, think about if it came to us or any talk show host and management came and said, no, you have to take this position. Well, talk radio would be over. Oh, quite frankly, podcasts many podcasts would be done. I mean, if they, Rogan talked about this when they first signed the Spotify deal. You know, they came in, the executives, okay, so, you know, now that you're under Spotify, who's your first guest going to be? And he went, whoa. No, it doesn't work that way. I do my thing, and you guys, you know, basically do the distribution. There's not going to be any influence from management whatsoever. And you and I have talked about how we greatly appreciate and are very grateful for this opportunity to do what we do.
2: Mm-hmm.
1: As a sports columnist, if you want to project an opinion on something that right now is dominating sports, this is dominating sports because of the whole WNBA thing. It is as relevant as you can get, especially for the WNBA, which up until now, you know, was only at times relevant, but it has been daily updates on this issue. And a sports columnist is there. You hire that person to speak their mind. And if you're going to say, nope, you toe the line and we're not going to put this out. We're not going to put this here. It's not like he came out and accused someone, as far as we know, of doing something wrong that they didn't do. It wasn't any kind of slander.
2: It wasn't the New York Times.
1: Exactly.
2: We'll get to that story later.
1: This is the opinion. This is, and by the way, it's very clear where most people stand on this.
2: Yeah.
1: And
2: it's a landslide issue.
1: If you have a sports columnist, you know, by the way, this is a huge missed opportunity for the Seattle Times. Because I'm guessing a lot of the readers of the Seattle Times are left. Mm-hmm. They're on the left.
2: Yep.
1: And they read that, and then they're going to respond to that. You have that back and forth. Quite frankly, in today's world, that brings a little bit of heat, a little bit of attention to that. As long as you're putting it out in a thoughtful way, there's no reason to believe he didn't or he wasn't going to. And this is where we are today. The organizations themselves. We've said it for the longest time. This isn't some grand conspiracy. This is the mindset of these individuals. They all have the same mindset. They run organizations. They run cities. They run states. And if you get in their way, you're done. Your career could be over. Or worse. And this is one more example.
2: And the interesting thing is, this isn't about placement of stories.
1: No.
2: That you can see the editor say, no, we believe, look, this is the top story today, so we're going to put this, you know, you place the story.
1: Like if the Mariners were moving or something, you know, to another city or something.
2: When I did, not all the time, but when I did local shows, you remember when I was doing local at WBAP, you remember David.
1: Yeah, yeah.
2: When I started there, he would come in and goes, you know, and we would talk about it. He'd give me, you know, here's topics, you know, whatever. Here's what I have. You know, what do you think? Well, I think this. And I don't think we ever disagreed on anything.
1: Right.
2: And he never said, you need to cover this first. Or you can only have this opinion.
1: Right.
2: You know, orders of stories might have been the thing. Now at you know, this level that we're at now, there's nothing except what, you know, we wish to do, but nobody, Only one time in my life did, and it was not a corporation. It was an individual station manager who said, you know, I didn't like your opinion on that. Yeah. And I went, well, I don't give a damn. I mean, that was basically my answer. I don't give a damn. And we had it out. I mean, it's the worst. A couple of weeks later, we had it out. It was the worst. Let's put it this way. Everybody in the station heard me. And I don't think, I mean, I, you know, with, you know me well enough that, and the relationship that we have with our management and other management, because you and I have been through, what, three or four companies now and a bunch of different managements.
1: Right.
2: And, you know, we don't operate that way. For me to yell would had to get to a point of, you know, this is absolutely unacceptable. If you don't like it, I said, if you don't like it, fire me.
1: Right.
2: You know, I'm not, you know, I'm not going to do it.
1: Yeah.
2: I mean, I've always said this, you know, it's, and I know you agree with this. You sign your name here to what you do. Every day you sign your name. These are our real names. I can't lie. I mean, the lyrics of the song, I'd rather be hated for who I am than loved for who I'm not. And it's a simple thing that we live by. We tell what you think. A lot of...
1: It's why I left Aerosmith.
2: well, when we talk about... because we used to get this, we don't get it anymore. Well, you guys are basically, you know, you remember the guy who called us one time and said, you guys get your talking points every morning from the, what was it? The New World Order or
1: the military industrial complex.
2: And we said, what do you think? We get, you know, we get something sent to us at 9:30 every morning. He went, yes.
1: Yeah.
2: Oh man, we just burst out laughing.
1: Yeah.
2: And a lot of people can't believe it. A lot of people can't believe. I can't believe it. I can't believe that my entire career in talk radio now, over 3.5 decades, that you could maybe look at these people that have been our management and go, they're really idiots. You mean they said you should go on the air and just talk about whatever you want, and they believe they can sell this, and you've done this for 3.5 decades?
1: Yeah.
2: Really? You know, you? They're allowing you to do this? I have to question their sanity.
1: Exactly.
2: We are Red Eye Radio.
1: Brought to you by Hotshot Secret.
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0: We are Runout Radio. He is Eric Cronin. I'm Gary McNamara. Yeah, I when I saw that story yesterday, I said, that's it, because it's something we've said all along. And who was it you were on the air with one time, not on this show, but another show where you told them, I forgot which presidential advisor was it where you said?
1: Sean Spicer.
0: Oh, Sean Spicer, yeah. You told him, you said, well, they're not journalists, they're political activists.
1: And Sean said, wow, I've never heard it phrased that way.
0: And we had said this after the Mueller report came out, and you had tons of conservatives say, well, now we hope that these liberal journalists out there will get back to the journalistic practices. And we said, stop it.
1: No.
0: They're not journalists. They do a completely different job.
1: Right.
0: The editors of the Seattle Times have no interest in allowing you to see both sides of an issue.
1: Yep.
0: They're political activists.
1: Yep.
0: Full stop.
1: Yep.
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7: Oh, I mean, this is hilarious. I just... Yesterday was a day, number one, when I got my ex account back, I realized just how tied I am to the internet, because it was like,
5: it's also disconcerting that somebody has control over
7: something that has my name on it.
5: Well, your name on it and
7: my brand,
5: one form of broad communication.
7: Yes.
5: You know,
7: by the way, I said my brand, not my brand.
5: Yeah. No, you don't want to get control of Gary's brand.
7: Brand. Folks.
5: That's where those are fighting words.
7: Yes.
5: When you, that's, he needs his brand. He'll fight for that.
7: But it was just one
5: You'll spend all your crypto money on brand. That's the thing.
7: Actually, I can't eat that. It's got too many carbs. loaded with carbs. I have to get my fiber in other ways.
5: Yeah,
7: but
5: we're not
7: going to get into the details of that, are we?
5: No. Can I get two brand muffins to go, please?
7: But it was just, I mean, it was one of those days where I just was losing it. Every time I saw another article, I'm like, God, it's so easy and so much fun. I mean, if they get control, we're doomed.
5: Yeah.
7: But I mean, it's so insane, and there is comedy in socialist insanity. The New York Post had this. A leader of Mayor Mamdani's socialist grocery store project suggested that New York could funnel taxpayer money to shop owners losing business to the city-owned supermarkets, which are already projected to cost at least $70 million. The comments from Waverly Near, Senior Vice President of Groceries at the Project Leading Economic Development Corporation, sparked City Hall to furiously attempt to backpedal Thursday after the furious backlash. Near, during a New York One interview on Wednesday, said that grants could be used to support independent businesses alongside city-owned grocery stores, prompting a reporter to ask whether she meant private outlets. Something on the table. We're exploring a lot of different options and opportunities. I think there's a whole host of levers that the EDC is able to work within to make sure everyone has equitable and equal access to opportunities here.
5: Yeah.
7: The prospect of using tax dollars to prop up private groceries hurt by competition from Mamdani's city-owned supermarkets, a program anticipated to cost $70 million for the startup for five stores across the boroughs, prompted many New Yorkers to blow their gaskets. Many carted their rage to X, where an interview clip with Near was viewed 1.6 million times as of Thursday afternoon. Succinctly, the government spends tax dollars to create an insanely bad problem. Then to solve the problem that they created, the government spends more tax dollars to fix the problem that they created, one ex-user posted. Utterly insane. Socialists always come up with more ways to steal your money to solve the problems they created by giving away money that they already stole from you, posted Daniel Martino, a fellow at the Manhattan Institute, a think tank. By the way, they are a great think tank.
5: Yeah,
7: they really, really are.
5: Right.
7: I've been following them for the longest time. Myron Magnet, who wrote the book, one of the first books that I really read on the pathology of dependency, he wrote The 60s Legacy to the Underclass, which I read early on when I was a radio talk show host, had a huge impact on me. When you actually put it down in words, I mean, we all know it. We don't spoil our kids. Why? Because they don't appreciate anything. They don't appreciate the value of a dollar. And when you just give people something, you create a problem all the time.
5: Well, you know, we do that. We did that actually with the thing about being young grandparents. My wife and I realized, look, we've got an opportunity to help out here in those types of lessons with our grandkids. Same thing. Help them save their money, help them earn money, help them save money, and then tell them if you want to spend that money on something, including whatever it might be, dinner out or whatever it is, and they all saved up for cars. They all, the first four so far, have all saved up for cars and purchased their own cars. Now they're cash cars, but they did it, and it's their cars, and I've noticed the difference. They take care of them, they wash them, they get their oil changed, they do everything. And yes, that pathology of dependency, the moment you start that, you can't reverse that.
7: The group's grocery task force is evaluating program and policies to support local grocers, along with an effort to open five city-owned stores by the end of 2029, an EDC spokesperson said. And then, quote, this is the backpedaling, we are not currently considering any grant program for existing grocers, the spokesperson said. The spokesperson then added, however, We are looking at the potential for tax abatement, incentives, and zoning benefits through existing city programs to ensure that the city is doing everything in our power to alleviate cost pressures for small businesses across the city. That was their backpedaling at that point.
5: Yeah.
7: You know, and so what they're still saying is, though, we're creating a problem.
5: Yeah.
7: We're creating a problem by making food much more expensive for the taxpayer, the majority of the taxpayers who will never benefit out of it, to benefit a few. And we have no idea who that few is going to be, because we blew it when you said you had to have ID to get it. So no, anyone can get it. Any income level can get it. And because of the problems that we're creating with the of lowering cost by subsidizing it, having other people pay for it, we need those other people now to somehow pay for the private grocers that exist that we are hurting because of the monopoly of government, which can always have unlimited money to destroy private business. I mean, it's pure insanity. This is the problem with socialism.
5: Yep. Yeah, it is.
7: My God, do they ever have meetings? Because you would think, no, guys, we can't do this.
5: I know what they believe. They believe that the rank and file, I first of all believe that many of them honestly believe they can keep going after the rich and getting enough money to cover all of these things. What are they doing here? They're doing patchwork. What they're doing here is filling one hole over here, one void, with something that they're going to have to create. You're taking soil over here, you know, the content over here, and putting it in that hole to try and cover up the mistake you made over there, the void that you're creating with such a horrible plan. And they do that over and over again. Eventually, what do they get to? They run out of, thank you, Margaret Thatcher, other people's money. And this is how this is going to work. And when they run out of other people's, before they run out of other people's money, they go to all the people. We're not going to tax the middle class. Yeah, they will. And it'll be through a stealth tax. It'll be through some kind of fee, something. Some kind of compounding tax. You know, that's the thing about the VAT tax. The VAT tax that we don't have here just yet is something you're not going to see. But if you look at the corporate tax, you look at things, you don't see that on your receipt. You don't see the cost of doing business on your receipt. You see the cost of the item, you see the local taxes, and then you see the total. That's what you see on your receipt. If you saw the shipping costs, if you saw everything for every item, of course, you would have a receipt about as long as, well, a CVS receipt. And it would happen every single time. And you would have, and people would learn, well, why is it so expensive? The cost of government. Put the cost of government on every receipt. Well, we'd have to kill a lot of trees to put that on every receipt, quite frankly. And this is the problem, because if you know it in your mind, if you know before you go in and look at those prices, if you know that, then you can speak up about it. You can, like we do, and like our listeners do, and understand all the costs that go into it. When you're a socialist, you have to hide all the costs of socialism. You have to hide the math. They've done it from the beginning. You hide the math and make people believe, and people are willfully ignorant, and they do believe that they can get something for nothing. And it never works that way.
7: No, it doesn't, but it's hilarious. Government, when it comes down to it, what Mamdani is admitting is we're causing a problem.
5: Yep.
7: We're causing a problem.
5: Yep.
7: And they only focus on, remember, they only focus on the necessities that will be limited. Everything that they do shows their hypocrisy that they have to back off on. They had to back off on, they're not going to, I don't know what they're going to do here, but they had to back off on this one where they said, okay, what we're going to do is we're going to have grants and we need a way to help the private supermarkets that are going to be hurt by the fact that we're going to lower these prices of essentials that other taxpayers are going to have to pay for to begin with. And those other taxpayers now have to pay for the damage that we're doing to the private grocery stores. And you look at that, you go, well, that's insane. You're admitting that it's a failure. Just if you're going to do it, just take money and give it to people that need it to go buy food or have vouchers that go for food stamps, whatever, as you have stated, that go just to people to use at specific supermarkets in the city if you're going to do it.
0: Right.
7: Don't build a whole damn infrastructure, which costs five times the amount of a regular supermarket. We already went through those numbers a couple of months ago from the supermarket, group out there that puts out there, you know, the retail supermarkets. Here's what it costs to, you know, to put together a supermarket.
8: Retail association,
7: and, right. So they put out that it's a failure, and they put out the problems that they caused and how much taxpayer dollars are going to have to go into it. And then when they realize, you know, we should have met on this. We shouldn't be saying that we're going to now subsidize the private sector too. But then they did the same thing on ID.
8: Yeah,
7: we don't want ID. No ID for voting. No ID for voting. You're going to need an ID. Oh, no, wait a minute. It's not an ID. It's a library card like a grocery store card. Yeah. A library card's not like a grocery store card. You got caught lying again.
8: Right.
7: You got caught being hypocrite on two major issues.
8: Right.
7: Promoting socialism as workable and the fact that you don't need an ID.
8: Exactly. They just keep walking into their own walls they build.
7: Just amazing. We are Red Eye Radio.
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0: how true that would actually be. You know it would be.
1: You know how they look at athletes' brains for concussions?
0: Yeah.
1: They need to start doing autopsies on the insanity of liberalism and have these people volunteer when they die to give their brain to science to figure out how you can believe insane things. What? How you can be that delusional.
0: I would like to see.
1: And find out whether the brain is sober when doing all of this.
0: I'd like to see a pre-mortem MRI.
1: Yeah, okay.
0: Right?
1: Yeah.
0: Now, take a look at the brain energy and what's working and ask them questions during the MRI related to issues and see if the brain operates differently than somebody who's opposite, conservative.
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8: No survivor. survivors. I'm Sue Guzman, Fox News. The U.S. military confirming that 8 people have been killed in a plane crash in western Alaska.
9: The crash happened at Cape Newenham Long Range Radar Site Airport. That's 450 miles west of Anchorage. U.S. Air Force Lieutenant General Robert Davis reacted to the deadly crash, saying, quote, "This is a devastating loss for our military family and the communities we serve." 2 pilots and 6 passengers were on board the Cessna 441 that took off from Anchorage. At this time, it's not clear what brought that plane down. The identity of the passengers also remains unknown at this hour.
8: Fox's Marianne Rafferty. Severe storms wreaking havoc along the East Coast Thursday. A man was killed, a woman injured in a lightning strike in Cape Charles, Virginia. And a rare tornado struck Nassau County, New York on Long Island, injuring a man in Atlantic Beach and damaging cabanas and scattering debris along the sand. An Albany, New York woman under arrest in what authorities say was a plot to kill lawmakers by setting off a bomb at the state capitol. Federal authorities say 35-year-old Jessica Bowie is facing federal terrorism charges.
10: As alleged, this defendant was radicalized online and spread messages of hate and violence against the American people.
8: Assistant U.S. Attorney for the Northern District of New York, John Sarcone. A U.S. aircraft carrier headed home to California now after a long deployment in the Middle East.
11: American sailors aboard the USS Abraham Lincoln are finally starting a 13,000-mile, month-long journey back home to San Diego. They're being replaced in the Arabian Sea by the USS George Washington after a deployment that lasted 9 months instead of an expected 6, leading to complaints about quality of life and food aboard. This is happening as the Iran war enters a new phase, and that might mean no more big bombs.
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2: 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Gary McNamara and Eric Hurley talk about everything from politics to social issues and news of the day. 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
3: All across America, we are Red Eye Radio. He is Eric Hurley and I'm Gary McNamara. By the way, the other headline, we talked to one headline of the Babylon Bee here just in the last hour where it said liberal white women standing outside rooting for Jack the Ripper. And the other headline was, after seeing the women supporting him, Luigi Mangione has asked for life in prison. Oh, my gosh. Just unbelievable.
4: Remember the Night Stalker and how many groupies he had?
3: Yeah.
4: What was his name? Was it Richard Ramirez?
3: Yeah, Bundy.
4: Oh, yeah.
3: Not Bundy. Al.
4: Yeah, right, no.
3: Al had no women.
4: Yeah, Ted. Yeah.
3: Ted Bundy.
4: Yeah.
3: Oh, he's so handsome.
4: Yeah.
3: I don't
4: get it. I don't. What happens to a person? How lonely do you have to be to say, yeah, they only killed a handful of people brutally? I mean, because the others were serial killers. As far as we know, Luigi only killed Brian Thompson,
3: right,
4: as far as we know. But still, it's the same mentality. Here's a cold-blooded killer. It doesn't matter whether it's one person or not. But if you look at the serial killer thing, are you thinking, wow, he's really successful at doing what he does?
3: Look at what he's accomplished.
4: Because he got away with it for so long?
3: Look at what he's accomplished.
4: Yes. I don't.
3: Well, I mean, I've said it many times kiddingly. I mean, the concept is not kidding, but the fact that I would murder. But I've always said, well, the last thing I want to do is murder people. It's too hard to get away with it. As if that's what's keeping me from murdering somebody, is that it's too hard. Of course, that's not the case. But it's like, man, oh, man. I mean, I would never want to be, one of those mafia guys. All right, let's kill the guy, cut him up, do everything, and then dispose of it.
4: Well,
3: really? That's going to be your evening? I'd rather sit and watch Dancing with the Stars.
4: Well, think about this. As a young person, I want to grow up and join a group that when I join the group, it immediately puts me on a hit list.
3: I know.
4: That's what I want.
3: Right.
4: It's just, I don't know. I don't get it.
3: Yeah, because you really didn't see many 60-year-old mobsters.
4: No. When he died in prison, how old was...
3: Was he 58?
4: What's his name?
3: 58, 59, maybe.
4: Yeah. Died from cancer.
3: Yeah. Gotti.
4: Gotti.
3: Yeah.
4: Yeah. It was cancer, right? Yeah.
3: Yeah.
4: Yeah.
3: But I mean, not... Again, you can see some of the leaders make it to that age, but how many of the actual workers are assassinated?
4: Well,
3: you
4: know, I watched a documentary where a couple of the, I don't know, would you call them goons? You know, the hitmen, the worker bees.
3: Shamrocks.
4: Shamrocks are still living. And they turned state's evidence. And one of them hasn't changed his look at all, and he's in WITSEC. He's in the witness protection program, and hasn't changed. He's wearing a windsuit, a big gold chain, and oversized sunglasses. And I'm thinking, maybe find some cowboy boots or something. maybe some blue jeans and a t-shirt. I don't get that whole thing. It always brings me back to Brian Regan. This show goes back to either some kind of stand-up or Seinfeld, which is based on his stand-up. And Brian Regan does the whole, you know, you always heard the crime doesn't pay. You know, like you would be considering going, yeah, I would do it, but, you know, it doesn't really pay. Why not just come up with, because those were the, you know, the PSAs. They were supposed to be a deterrent. Mm-hmm. It's like, how about crime is wrong. Committing. How about that? You know, I'm paraphrasing his bit there, but it's just weird when you see those groupies that, and it now we know it with Mangione, it wasn't just the groupies. There was another mindset of people immediately that applauded him for killing Brian Thompson. That is bizarre. That is a totally different mindset. But maybe we just hit on something. The groupie thing that goes back to, you know, years. Are they forgiving them? Are they saying, yeah, well, maybe some people, but maybe some of those victims or all of those victims deserved to die? Is there something in the mindset where they just, again, don't have any value for life and see that person as, you know, not in the same way as Luigi killing Brian Thompson, a healthcare CEO, but maybe. I mean, I can't tell you the psychology behind that mind. That's a different kind of. I would love to talk to a criminal psychologist. What is the groupie thing about? Even though they may not be criminals themselves, what draws those people? We know why the radicals applauded Luigi Mangione. We know that. We fully understand. I mean, I don't understand how that brain works, but we know what's going on there. We know why.
3: Well, when AOC said, you know, that...
4: When a claim is denied, people see that as an act of violence.
3: Act of violence, she was justifying the murder.
4: Yes. Yep.
3: And as if it was said, I mean, it's like, does that mean then, you know, again... Healthcare companies can't break the contract that they have. You can sue them.
4: Yep.
3: There's contractual law.
4: Right.
3: And we've gotten to the habit of just, well, we don't actually read the contract anymore. It should just cover everything because it should. It doesn't work that way.
4: Nope.
3: And so, If a claim is denied, there's a variety of different things that you can do. But if a claim is denied, murder is not the solution.
4: No.
3: If you break a contract, we have contract law in the United States. If you break a contract, well, you know, this guy's sitting out the season. And he's got a contract for another year, and he's sitting out the season. He's being fined every day by the team. We'll probably see this. You know, we should kill him. He's breaking a contract. That's the new contract. The contract law. If you're not going to abide by contract law, we're putting a contract out on you.
4: If you don't abide by the contract, it's punishable by death.
3: Yeah. I mean, it's like, what the hell? I mean, it's just the way people justify things. But then again, it doesn't even have to be that. I mean, look at the anti-Semitism. Look at the Jewish hatred. Based on what? I mean, it's absent. Look at the support for Hamas. You know, queers for Palestine.
4: Yeah.
3: I mean, that's pure insanity.
4: Yeah, it is.
3: And like I said, I think there's a great, I have a great curiosity. I know there's a lot of other people that do too. I know you do. What is in people's minds that send them off the deep end like that, where they view it's normal and not just a minority? It's not, well, that's just 0.01% of the population. You know, you look at the support, you know, for example, we saw there's the whole thing's back again, the whole Islamophobia. But when you have a religious demographic, and I think the last poll was 44% that support Hamas, you got a problem.
4: Yep.
3: You got a big problem.
4: Yep.
3: That's not based on foot washing. It's based on what you believe. Right? There's a problem there.
4: Yep.
3: And
4: if it's a fundamental belief, there is likely no way to change it ever.
3: Yeah. You know, when you've got, you know, the insanity out there, when you see the anti-Semitism that was at the elite colleges, that's still there at the elite colleges.
4: Yeah.
3: We're going to hate you for your religion. And then you point out about the Pew Research poll on Muslims that went worldwide.
4: Mm, mm-hmm.
3: You can sit there and you can point out and you go, well, I don't care which religion you are. All I care about is what your opinion is when it comes to life. And you're basically saying life doesn't matter here. You're basically saying I support murderous terrorists.
4: Yeah.
3: What is the philosophy of the Jewish religion that is promoting that?
4: Right.
3: Doesn't exist.
4: Right.
3: And so it's like anything is, it's a phobia. It's a... The whole transphobia thing.
4: Mm-hmm.
3: Well, you saw what happened there. The Seattle Times writer wants to write an article saying that you believe women should play against women does not mean you hate somebody who is
4: trans. Right.
3: It means you disagree with one of their opinions.
4: Right.
3: Well, if you disagree with my opinion, you're a hate mongerer. Well, then you're a hate monger. We're all hate mongers.
4: Right.
3: If we disagree on opinions of different issues.
4: Right. If you disagree with me, if because I disagree with you, if it's the fact, just the fact that I disagree with you, I'm a hate monger, then you, by definition, by your own definition, are a hate monger. We can do this all day.
3: We do.
4: We
3: do it every
4: all
3: day.
4: Night.
3: Yeah. We do it every day for decades upon decades upon decades upon decades.
4: Yep.
3: But never has it been so insane. But at the same time, things that are so insane, thought processes that are so incredibly insane, actually there's a ton of humor in it.
4: Yeah.
3: But you can't believe it.
4: Yeah.
3: You know, it was like looking at Sophie Cunningham, when somebody asked her about Royce White and Enes Kanter Freedom,
4: mm-hmm.
3: I mean, she was dying laughing.
4: Yeah.
3: Absolutely dying laughing.
4: Yeah.
3: It's hilarious.
4: Yeah.
3: You know, we played the Royce White. That might be the audio cut of the year. Where he said, you know, if biological men get to play basketball, the salaries will go up. The TV numbers will go up.
4: Yep.
3: Why? Because it'll be men's basketball.
4: Yep.
3: And doing it with a straight face. I mean, that's like that. You know, when I saw him yesterday, you know who I was thinking of?
4: Hmm.
3: I was thinking of that's how Bob Newhart would approach it. Just dry, totally straight.
4: Yeah.
3: Totally straight as if this was
4: as
3: going.
4: As dry as it gets.
3: As dry as you can get. And I went, wow, Royce White. The new Bob Newhart.
4: Yeah.
3: Because it was so great.
4: Well, I know. I just love it. You know, and making the same points we've been making, and that is, look, the W in the WNBA stands for something. Or it doesn't. You know, liberals often change what words mean or what it's what something stands for. Maybe they'll come up with that. But if you're going to go down this road, if you're going to have that mindset, you have to follow it through. Don't pretend by wearing a T-shirt to a game. You have to be willing to fight for what you believe in. Being a true advocate means doing everything within your power to bring trans players, biological men, to women's basketball. If it doesn't end there, you're a fake, and you need to admit it.
3: I watched yesterday. It happened to come up on the reels on Facebook about when Sophie Cunningham came into the game in Toronto. You should have heard the boos.
4: Yeah.
3: It's unbelievably loud.
4: Yeah, yeah.
3: Canada, are you just as insane as American liberals or more? I mean, because
4: that's a good question. Which liberals are more insane?
3: Let's have this debate.
4: Well, the liberals, certainly. I mean, we have a constitution that, up to this point, so far, has protected us in many ways that they don't have because they and other nations have taken it further, and they don't protect speech.
3: Now, of course, Alberta, we're not talking about you.
4: No.
3: Right.
4: You guys know what's up.
3: When I saw that yesterday, I'm shaking my head going, this is absolutely crazy. Yeah. What is the incredible, radical thing that Sophie Cunningham has said? Biological men shouldn't play women's sports against women.
4: Yep.
3: You know?
4: Just, it's insanity.
3: I mean, because biological men already play women's sports.
4: Yeah.
3: You know, like tennis.
4: Badminton.
3: Oh, I love being sarcastic. Ping pong.
4: Knitting. Cooking.
3: Now that's not true.
4: What?
3: I'm a better cook than any woman I've ever known.
4: Well, that doesn't say much, though.
3: That's true.
4: Well, those numbers don't give you much leverage there.
3: No, I didn't say dated. I said ever knew.
4: I know.
3: I know a lot of women.
4: I heard you.
3: We are Red Eye Radio.
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6: Love potatoes? 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
7: Potato per capita availability is down slightly in 2025. The ERS preliminary 2025 per capita availability of potatoes on a fresh weight basis is 112 pounds of potatoes per person, a 2% decrease from 2024.
6: Spud consumption may be down year over year, yet there are many ways people love taters.
7: Frozen potato per capita availability was about 56 pounds per person, representing half of all potato availability. 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
6: French fries remain the top potato product, not just popular here, but abroad as well. 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I'm Rod Bain reporting for the U.S. Department of Agriculture in Washington, D.C.
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0: This is Eric Carlin, and I'm Gary McNamara. It's Friday, so we got to have fun, right?
1: Yeah, let's have some fun.
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2: All right.
0: So one headline that we didn't read from the Babylon Bee this week. Liberal white women stand weeping outside court that is trying Jack the Ripper.

0: We are Red Eye Radio. He's Eric Carlin. I'm Gary McNamara. Coming up on the bottom of the hour, the New York Times loses a defamation lawsuit and more insanity. Coming up. Here's a question that I want to ask somebody on the left. Isn't it discrimination to say that only men who think they're women should be able to play against women and not men who think they're men? Isn't that discrimination? Where's the inclusiveness of that? Great question.
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7: And thank you.
6: A New York Times defamation lawsuit. Wow.
7: Yeah.
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6: So the New York Times was, this from Fox News, was defeated in a defamation lawsuit yesterday brought by a former college basketball player and ordered to pay millions in damages, $9.25 million. Mm. The Alabama jury ruled that the Times defamed Kai Spears, then an 18-year-old freshman walk-on basketball player, for the University of Alabama, who was swept up in a 2023 report linking him to a fatal shooting. After a nine-day trial, the eight-person jury determined that Spears was owed $9.25 million in damages. Spears was mentioned in the March 2023 report authored by New York Times sports writer Billy Witz. Spears was falsely identified as being a passenger in the car at the site of a January 2023 shooting that resulted in the death of 23-year-old James Harris. The Times issued a lengthy editor's note to the report in June of 2023, but only after Spears filed the defamation lawsuit at the U.S. District Court for the Northern District of Alabama. The original version of the article, published March 15th, misidentified the person who was in the car, with the Brandon Miller when the shooting occurred. Based on the information from a person familiar with the case, the article erroneously identified that person as Kai Spears. That's what they wrote. After the article was initially published, Alabama's athletic director and Spears' father denied that Spears was present. The Times included those responses and reviewed his reporting, but did not conclude or try to change or did not conclude that any other change to the article was warranted at that time. And that's what got them.
7: Yeah.
6: I was reading here from Greta Van Susteren. Hmm. Everybody knows her, remember from the
7: yeah.
6: OJ
7: oh, yeah.
6: stuff, the lawyer.
7: Yeah.
6: She writes, New York Times got socked with $9 million plus defamation verdict. And look at the New York Times source, anonymous. This is only going to get worse for news organizations as more and more news organizations rely on anonymous. And here's what she writes. The article at the center of Mr. Spears' lawsuit was published on March 15, 2023, after coverage of a deadly January shooting at which three Alabama players were present. One player was charged with capital murder and awaits trial. Two others were not implicated in the shooting or accused of any wrongdoing. The article written by reporter Billy Witz said that Mr. Spears had also been present at the shooting, attributing the knowledge to a single anonymous source. The article said that Mr. Spears had declined to comment and that university officials had not immediately responded to a request for comment. After publication, Mr. Spears' father and the university athletic director denied that Spears had been at the shooting. The article was updated with the denials, and the Times continued to stand behind its reporting. Remember, because you and I look, remember the one with, former governor of Alaska.
7: Sarah Palin.
6: Sarah Palin. Remember when the New York Times did the hit job on her, the editorial page?
7: Yeah.
6: But they came out with an apology very soon after.
7: Right.
6: Remember they said, we got it wrong.
7: Yeah.
6: And that's what the court said. The court said, yeah, they were wrong, but they came out with a correction. Our point was, and I can still remember that night, because I said, I remember looking at you and going, Eric, this is defamation territory here.
7: Oh, yeah.
6: Because the editorial says something that isn't true, that anybody in the media that paid any type of attention knew for a significant period of time was false. And that was, remember the whole Target thing?
7: Oh, yeah. Yeah.
6: The whole Target.
7: Going back to the Gabby Giffords
6: shooting. Right. The whole Target map thing.
7: Right. Right.
6: That implying that she was targeting them, and it wasn't true. It was about the actual election.
7: Right.
6: And, where they were targeting, and they took it completely out. And so everybody knew it by that time. By the time the New York Times wrote, because it was years later they wrote that.
7: Oh, yeah.
6: And I looked at you and said, this is defamation, because the malice is the fact that anybody who was paying any attention in the media knew that it was false.
7: Yep.
6: Yeah. But the court came back and said, no, they apologized. And, they quickly corrected it and apologized. Here they didn't correct it.
7: No.
6: That's the thing. They didn't correct it. They used an anonymous source, one anonymous source, which, by the way, breaks the rule that I always had, which is you need two.
7: Well, and in a situation like this, you're talking about building a case, basically, in the media, in the court of public opinion, against a person based on one anonymous source. I don't know. In that case, you would have to have multiple. Or you don't go with the story. It's that simple. It's that simple. If authorities had found that he was in the car through an investigation, and you reported that and said authorities report he was in the car. You've done nothing wrong at that point. If the authorities have made a mistake, then that would be on them. You've only reported what the authorities have reported, what they say they found in their investigation. It's something you and I have put into practice for the longest time. I don't need to be first. It's something John McNamara has said over the years that you've shared with us. Your dad. Be right.
6: Yeah, my dad always said the key to business is be right 100% of the time. And, of course, I looked at him and said, Dad, you can't be. Everybody's going to make mistakes. You can't be right 100% of the time. And he said, well, then if you don't know if you're 100% right, shut the hell up.
7: Yep. Sure footing.
6: It basically meant in a meeting, you know, if you're dealing with something.
7: It's got to be sure footing.
6: Right. It's
7: got to be sure footing.
6: And so don't be afraid to say, I don't know. We don't have that yet. I'll look into it.
7: Yeah.
6: And here's why. And he said, because you can not know something and explain why you don't know it.
7: Yes. Right.
6: And you're going to go, oh, okay, you don't have the facts on this, whatever. And my father was in a business where you have to be 100% right.
7: Well, and that's it, you know, because this also, the damages awarded here show that you can, that in the media and in a free society, true journalism, I've always said, is critical. It plays a critical role. Whether you're reporting on something political or a crime. Because the people need to know what's going on, especially with crimes. And, you know, it's equally important, too, with lawmakers and presidents. But people need to know what's going on in the world. And need to know what's going on in their neighborhood. And they need to know the people that are out there. But you have to be right. You cannot... Going on one anonymous source, knowing what the impact, because this is the question that I always have in my mind. What if you're wrong? Then you have to look at the impact of being wrong. And now you've got this massive judgment that I don't know that it changes,
6: but you covered
7: the,
6: it
7: early. The practice of the New York Times or any other liberal media group, any media group.
6: But you just covered it. You covered it because you said, you know, what if we're wrong? Yeah. Well, if you don't care if you're wrong, if you only care if you're first.
7: Yes.
6: This is how these things happen.
7: This is the problem. Because you were willing to go and possibly ruin somebody's life. Because here's the fallout that still remains. This person still, likely there are a number of people familiar with this story and this event. There are likely some in their minds that say, yeah, I bet they had it right. I bet he was involved somehow, and they'll just form that opinion with no, because you're the New York Times. You've got all the credibility, and that is what goes back to the responsibility of the power that you have over people and how they behave and what they think. And someone's life here was ruined.
6: Well, I'm amazed a judge didn't, you know, you just said all the credibility you're talking about in the context of somebody who's reading the paper.
7: Somebody who believes it.
6: Right. Yes. But I was amazed a judge didn't do like that one Obama judge did with the whole Rachel Maddow thing.
7: Yeah.
6: When somebody sued Rachel Maddow for saying something wrong, and they said, well, really, and this was an Obama judge, just said, well, you can't take anything that she says.
7: Yeah.
6: You know, anything she says is suspect.
7: Right.
6: Basically, the Obama judge, who was appointed by Obama, said, look, she tells so many lies that nobody views her as credible.
7: Right.
6: So her defaming somebody does not have the effect as someone who was credible.
7: Yeah.
6: God, that was
7: that's
6: great.
7: This is honestly, and Greta Van Susteren is right. I really hope this, I do believe it's a change or has the potential to bring about a change, in some change in the media. But I don't have great confidence it's going to be this overwhelming shift, monumental shift, to where they're more responsible. I don't believe that. I hope I'm wrong.
6: Well, look, I mean, if Trump hadn't been a public figure, what kind of lawsuits could he have filed with Russia collusion, number of source stories that had it wrong?
7: Yeah. Yeah.
6: And here's a question I have. Why didn't they view him as a public figure? He's a basketball player. A walk-on.
7: Mm-hmm.
6: What was the separation that he just wasn't popular? He wasn't, for example, he wasn't in the NBA or whatever. Or do courts view it differently? Can a court look at it differently than somebody who's in politics, who is in search of the limelight and involved in the arena of ideas, and separate that from somebody who was a freshman walk-on at a basketball at a basketball team that nobody knows who he is at that point?
7: Well, and also, you know, if you talk about such a heinous crime, that you're putting him at the scene and part of basically making him part of this heinous crime, I think that has a lot to, you know, of weight in that decision too. So it's just I don't have confidence it's going to change,
6: because the implication is he could be an accessory to the murder.
7: Exactly. Right. That which means he could be a dangerous person himself. And that turned out not to be the case.
6: We are Red Eye Radio.
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0: He is Eric Carlin. I'm Gary McNamara. You know, one thing I was thinking about, one thing I haven't seen yet, have any newspaper organization backed that Seattle Times columnist who resigned because the paper would not print his column on the two young women that were at the Seattle Storm game with the, you know, XXXY t-shirts on.
1: Right, right.
0: And he was going to write saying, look, just because they believe that biological men should not play against biological men, women, doesn't necessarily mean they hate transgenders.
2: That's a great question you asked.
0: I wonder how many newspaper organizations around the country, media organizations will say,

0: that is unacceptable for that to happen. I haven't heard of any yet.
1: Well, it's I haven't either. But if it were, you know, the other side, you know, where it was a, let's say a liberal bent or something, a, you know, an activist type of approach on the from the columnist perspective, and they decided they were going to step down, then the liberal activists in the media would say, this is an attack on journalism and the newspaper is wrong. We haven't heard that.
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8: Coming home, I'm Ted Lindner, Fox News. The USS Abraham Lincoln aircraft carrier is finally headed back to its home port. Fox's Jill Nato tells us more this morning.
9: The Lincoln's been at sea for 272 days, and it's still got a long sail ahead, with 13,000 miles to get from the Arabian Sea to San Diego. The USS George Washington arrived in the Middle East yesterday to replace the Lincoln. The switch comes as concerns about the Lincoln have been growing, with reports of a stressed-out crew, bad plumbing, and supply shortages. Several Democratic lawmakers have pressed the War Department for details on the Lincoln's conditions, But the head of U.S. Central Command, Admiral Brad Cooper, said his visit this past weekend to the carrier was awe-inspiring. Jill Nato, Fox News.
8: The U.S. military confirming 8 people have been killed in a plane crash in western Alaska.
10: The crash happened at Cape Newenham Long Range Radar Site Airport. That's 450 miles west of Anchorage. U.S. Air Force Lieutenant General Robert Davis reacted to the deadly crash, saying, quote, "This is a devastating loss for our military family and the communities we serve." 2 pilots and 6 passengers were on board the Cessna 441 that took off from Anchorage. At this time, it's not clear what brought that plane down. The identity of the passengers also remains unknown at this hour.
8: That is Fox's Marion Rafferty. New $2.4 billion light rail project moving forward in Los Angeles. The nearly 7-mile rail line will include 11 new stations. It's designed to make commuting easier for thousands of people in communities across the city. The project will also connect riders with existing public transit, providing more options for getting around without a car. Construction is already underway. Passenger service is currently expected to begin in the year 2031. 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
2: Now, it's Red Eye Radio. Gary McNamara and Eric Hurley talk about everything from politics to social issues and news of the day. Whether you're up late or you're just starting your day, welcome to the show. 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
21: All across America, we are Red Eye Radio. He is Eric Hurley, and I'm Gary McNamara. Well, you know something, we're in football season now. Preseason is here. And as we know, the cost of going to sports is up drastically, right? Since we used to go.
1: Yeah.
21: I saw somebody post the other day, talking about, the personal seat licenses and everything else and the cost of tickets. And somebody put, it was just as expensive when our parents were young.
1: No, what? It wasn't.
21: What?
1: No.
21: What? In the NFL, people don't even understand, like in the NFL, in the 60s and the 70s, even into the 80s, a significant number of those players worked second jobs.
1: Yeah.
21: They didn't make anything in football compared.
1: Right.
21: I mean, not close to it.
1: Right.
21: I remember I always talk about it because it's always a great story to tell. When I started going to NFL games, I was still in high school, 14 years old.
1: Mm.
21: My brother and I would go down to the old Rock Pile on Jefferson and Best.
1: Ah.
21: In Buffalo.
1: Okay.
21: The old Rock Pile. Now, if you're saying the old Rock Pile, the old War Memorial Stadium in Buffalo, New York.
1: Oh, okay. That's what they call the stadium.
21: War Memorial Stadium. Yeah, they call it the Rock Pile.
1: Okay.
21: Because it looked like a rock pile. let's put it this way. Anybody listening in New York, remember the Polo Grounds? This was worse. No, okay. I don't think it was. I think the Polo Grounds was actually worse.
1: Yeah.
21: But even though I've never been to the Polo Grounds, I've seen enough pictures of it that look pretty dilapidated.
1: Mm.
21: But War Memorial Stadium, if you've ever seen the movie The Natural.
1: Right.
21: When Robert Redford hits that home run and it blasts out the lights and you look at that. And that was done, what was that done? Movie, 84? 85?
1: Somewhere in there.
21: The Bills hadn't played in War Memorial Stadium since 73. Mm. But when they filmed it there, I mean, you look at it, you think, I don't think you had to do anything to make believe that was baseball in the 1920s. Even though the stadium, I think, was built in 1940, I think, 39 or 40.
1: Mm.
21: And I remember the joy, because we used to take our paper route money and go to Bills games.
1: Yeah.
21: And the first one I went to was like 1970. Yeah. I think we played Baltimore. And it was like $4 a seat.
1: Right, yeah.
21: And I'll never forget. And that was the uncovered end zone. And when my brother and I decided one day, let's blow a little extra money. Let's blow $5.50 and go in the other end zone where it was covered with a roof.
1: Mm.
21: Even though we went to a game in September, we didn't care. The roof was the status.
1: We're not
21: sitting in those cheap seats anymore. We're paying $5.50.
1: Mm.
21: Well, this article was, what's the headline of the article? About going into debt for sports. U.S. sports fans spend about $2,000 a year on their favorite teams. Many find themselves in debt as a result. If you're doing per capita, that may be right. People who actually are passionate sports fans pay a lot more than $2,000 a year.
1: Yeah.
21: Nearly two-thirds, 62% of Americans have spent or expect to spend money on sports fandom in 2026, including tickets, merchandise, and betting on games, according to a new survey of more than 2,000 adults from National Debt Relief, a debt settlement firm. Annually, sports fans spend an average of $1,900, a survey finds, with that figure rising to $2,200 and $24 among men. They don't say whether that's per capita or not. I don't know how they get to an average. If it's an average, is that the average sports fan or the average person? Because there's a difference.
1: Yeah.
21: I have not been to a professional sporting event since 2007. I was at the Bills game when Kevin Everett, originally from Houston, was paralyzed on the ground, and they saved his life. I remember seeing that hit. I remember you could hear that hit. And he's okay, and he's walking now. I guess his life is really good now.
1: Yeah.
21: That's the last time. And then before that, I remember going to a Cowboys game when the Bills were in town, and I'd gone to some basketball games back then and some hockey games. Well, the hockey games were free because we were covering them. Our station was covering them at the time.
1: Right, right. The last event I went to actually was a fight. It was at the Waffle House.
21: Yeah. That was free, though.
1: It was free. Well, cost of the scrambled eggs, but yeah.
21: But I just, I as I get older, I've just lost interest, and I'm not going to pay. You know, one of the things that really turned me off the most, and I've talked about this, and we figured out the reason, and it was when I would go like twice a year to a Mavericks game and get great seats. And then remember they called me and they said, well, look, we see you go a couple times a year. You know, we can get you season tickets like up in the third deck.
1: Yeah.
21: And I went like for $60 a game. And this goes back a long time ago. And I went, why would I do that? They look like ants. I can watch it on TV.
1: Yeah.
21: I said, no, I get a couple times a year. But what got me was all the wasn't even the commercialism or the ads. It was the screaming of the public address announcer. I remember being at one game and I went, I'm not going to stand. I'm not going to do what he tells me. The people I was with, like, what? I go, stop treating me like an idiot. I remember just like the announcer or the public address guy would sit there and say, you know, all right, it's time to cheer. He would tell you it's time to cheer.
1: Okay.
21: Then he would tell you why to cheer, how to cheer, and then chastise you for not cheering. Come on, why aren't you cheering? Come on, they came back. Shut up. I know when to cheer, for God's sakes. And then I realized what the reason is.
1: Yeah.
21: NBA teams are mostly located in cities, and cities are liberal.
1: Yeah, they have to be told when to be excited.
21: They have to be told. The people that run the NBA believe the people that go to their games are complete idiots and don't know how to cheer.
1: Yeah, okay.
21: That's why. I figured it out. So
1: yeah.
21: There you go.
1: That makes sense.
21: But many Americans believe some discretionary spending categories are worth going into debt, and that includes sports. The survey found 20% of U.S. adults would be willing to go into debt for their fandom. For some, that could be related to once-in-a-lifetime opportunities like getting tickets to the Olympics or watching the New York Knicks in the NBA Finals, even if tickets cost thousands of dollars.
1: Yeah.
21: There's people who are making these passion plays for their team. The cost of fandom has gone up as well. I think 20 years ago, you could be a sports fan, and all you needed was an antenna on your roof. But, you know, it's like, nah, it's not. For me, I said, I don't know what it is since I've gotten older. I just don't, as much as I want my home teams to win, and I'll watch it when they get into the playoffs or something like that. I've really become somebody who watches the highlights of my teams when they win, and I ignore them when they lose. I just don't want to slide it. They've lost so much. It's like, I just want to do it anymore. If they win, I'll watch the highlights. That's 10 minutes out of my day. You know, I just don't. I will go see this weekend I'm going to see some of my buddies who are all getting together, you know, especially after the death of our friend who actually ran the Buffalo Bills backers of DFW. Mm-hmm. We're all getting together this Saturday. Mm-hmm. But, I mean, it's a preseason game. We're just getting together to get together, you know,
1: right.
21: for the camaraderie of it. But other than that, I just have, I'm not going to pay what... I actually know this one woman. Not going to tell you what city she's from. Basically a teacher. Gets season tickets. All right, gets season tickets and then travels to the majority of the games that they play out of town. Hotel, buying tickets on a secondary market, you know, which are just through the roof. Did you see that the most expensive, it's a bogus survey because it was like the most expensive stadium now to bring somebody to see a game, a family of four, is Buffalo. But they took the secondary market tickets on a new stadium. It wasn't the, yeah. it's not.
1: Yeah, the you should go by the, you should go by the rack rate. Yeah.
21: Yeah. You know, exactly. So it's like that, that was viewed as a bogus.
1: Right.
21: But this other woman in another place, for another team, does it all. And when there was a change in management, she actually went to the stadium parking lot and posted publicly she was crying that they had let that particular manager go.
1: Mm.
21: Crying in the parking lot.
1: Yeah.
21: By the way, a beautiful woman.
1: Yeah.
21: Her whole life, everything in her life is about sports. Everything.
1: Yeah.
21: Now, I told you my one friend I went to high school with, he's completely a fanatic for sports, but he doesn't pay to go. He just watches it on TV. Because even he knows he can't afford it.
1: Yeah.
21: But most Americans are willing to go into debt. Would you go into debt for sports?
1: No.
21: I knew I'd love asking you that. See, but you can't make a comparison because you were never really a big sports fan.
1: No.
21: I was. I had season tickets.
1: I've never been to a Cowboys game.
21: Yeah, yeah. I had season tickets. I used to go to hockey games. I used to go to NBA games when I was a kid, when I grew up in Buffalo, with the Buffalo Braves. You know, I was absolutely a sports fan. Fanatic. And for me, I think it's really interesting how it's sort of like I still want my home team to win. I really do. But I'm not as invested in paying for it or watching it as I used to be.
1: Yeah. I mean, for me, music was my hobby. So I've never gone into debt for instruments.
21: Well, but you know something, though? You know the difference? I can't imagine paying $1,000 to go to see a sporting event and they lose.
1: Yeah.
21: Okay, I just bought $2,000. They lost.
1: I can buy a really good guitar for $1,000.
21: Now, I can go to a concert for that, and I always come out happy from a concert.
1: Mm-hmm.
21: I'm never disappointed.
1: Right.
21: Maybe that's in my older age. I'm looking for some type of, if I'm going to expend money, I want a guarantee of happiness coming out from that money that I expend.
1: Yeah, right.
21: Yeah, and I can't get it. I can't get it when my teams have, I mean, not the last couple of years, but I mean, for such a long time, losing year after year after year after year after year after year. It's like,
1: yeah, yeah.
21: Don't think I'm going to spend that money.
1: Right.
21: And I will not ever. I would never have ever paid a personal seat license.
1: I think to myself, you have to be like either ultra rich, but you still have to be that interested. You know what I mean?
21: Mm-hmm.
1: For the value to be there. Well, even if you were a billionaire, because if you're a billionaire, really, you're in one of the boxes, right?
21: Mm-hmm.
1: So, you know, you have access anytime you want it. You don't need to get the seat license. You know what I mean? If you're a billionaire, you're connected, and you can likely find your way to whatever game or even every game, home game, if you wanted to, without committing to that seat license.
21: Yeah, but the seat license are nothing if you're talking about buying a box. A box is $100,000 a game.
1: Well, that's what I mean.
21: Why would you care about finding a $5,000?
1: Well, that's what I mean. There's the commitment to the seat license. You know what I mean? It's like, because if you don't want to go to the game, you're still committed to the seat license.
21: Well, but you can. What they're doing is on the secondary market right now. I mean, when Josh Allen is gone, I don't know what's going to be for the Bills.
1: Mm-hmm.
21: But I mean, they can. you can sit there, you can go to half the games, and you can sell the other half of the games, and you make a profit. Now you got to report it on your taxes now.
1: Mm-hmm.
21: It's income, but you can actually make a profit doing it. My buddy did that. In fact, he had got his season tickets. I had season tickets, and then I left town, and I basically gave them to him, and then he said, I don't want to go anymore. Then he got season tickets, but he was selling them. Any winter game he would sell, he would always sell to the New England fans because they would pay anything to go see a game. And he ended up like selling three or four games and would go to maybe, you know, four or five games during the season. And he'd walk off with a profit every year.
1: Mm-hmm.
21: And even with the seat license, with the price of tickets, I mean, they're through the roof right now. Did you see though the controversy? And it made national news in Buffalo. And all new stadiums have it. They have seats that have obstructions in front of them where you can't see the whole field.
1: Yeah.
21: And it's just like, well, we designed it that way. Well, don't put damn seats there. And then other people, this is how reactionary people are.
1: Mm.
21: Then other people are going, well, there's nothing in front of me.
1: Well,
21: that's not the point. Okay. But it's
1: like you're saying, you don't have a complaint. We don't need to hear from you.
21: Right, exactly.
1: Yeah.
21: It's just like,
1: your comments are moot.
21: But that made national news. That thing was all over national. It was in New York Post, New York Times, everywhere. It was a television station. Buffalo Bills have a new stadium, and there are some seats that are obstructed from the field.
1: Like, yeah.
21: Wow.
1: My niece works for a billionaire, and she says that he and his wife get invited to everything all the time, that they never pay to get into anything. She goes, it's kind of ironic. You know, that's the old thing. It's the more money you have, the more access you have. And I thought to myself, and she said they offer her tickets to whatever. And she's not interested in, like, sports. But they have anything and everything offered to them all the time.
21: Just like we do.
1: Right. No, I'm the only radio personality that paid for LASIK surgery in the history of radio. True story.
21: Oh, my God.
1: Yeah. And I paid full price, not even a discount.
21: We are Red Eye Radio.
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0: 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Indiana, Kentucky, and Virginia have per gallon surcharges. 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

0: Radio. He's Eric Carly, and I'm Gary McNamara. You know, we talked earlier about Mamdani's supermarkets and the fact that the person in charge of it yesterday was talking about the fact of, well, what we're going to do is we're going to have a fund to help any damage that's caused by the government supermarkets to the private sector supermarkets, and then backed off on that after there was an outrage on it. And same thing going on with Ro Khanna and his wealth tax in California. That's getting a lot of talk now. And this, I think it actually started last week when he and Mark Cuban were going at it. Mark Cuban's like, you can't do this. This is idiotic. And some of the ideas that Ro Khanna was coming up with will have coming up following the bottom of the hour. But what we were laughing at was Mark Cuban screaming about this. It's like, dude, you campaigned for Kamala Harris. You campaigned for the most liberal Democrats. And now you're screaming about the things that they may do?
1: Right.
0: Wow. 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
5: And I'm Gary McNamara along with Eric Harley. 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
6: Yeah.
5: Which is really cool to the last show.
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6: It is.
5: Simply in digital form after we're done.
6: And to our daywalker friends who listen to the podcast during the day because you're not up, thank you. Listen, our preferred method is to listen on one of our great radio stations. We have many, many, many. We're proud of that fact. But in the event that you cannot, then you can listen anytime on the app. And I get a lot of people that will email me or send me a message on social media about something we talked about a couple days ago. And then I realize, oh, they're just catching up. And mm-hmm. we notice the trend. In fact, our production crew was telling me, you know, the trend sometimes with people is that they'll get caught up later in the week on shows. So if you're a day or two behind, again, how dare you? But we do understand. So, you know, just try and be better. But no, we appreciate you listening. at any time. And that's what it's all about. You can listen on your time. And we thank you.
5: All right. So this coming from three different sources that I will name. After the New York Times story.
6: Yeah.
5: Make sure you name your sources. from the Washington Examiner, Wall Street Journal, and some of it from National Review. And it's all on Ro Khanna's, from California, his billionaire tax.
6: Yeah.
5: And just, I'm going to read you a couple of sentences from a variety of different publications. This is from the Washington Examiner. California Democrats have not even successfully passed their wealth tax ballot proposition, and they are already admitting it will fail to work as advertised. That is just one of the takeaways from revealing social media exchange between wealth tax backer Representative Ro Khanna of California and billionaire Mark Cuban, responding to a video posted by Khanna celebrating the California Democratic Party's official endorsement of Proposition 40, a ballot initiative that would impose a one-time tax equal to 5% of a billionaire's net worth in the state. Cuban noted that many founders of successful technology startups become billionaires on paper long before they have anything approaching the tens of millions they would need to pay the wealth tax. Taxing the wealth would therefore force them to sell stock, borrow against it, or somehow extract cash from a growing company. If this passes, Cuban went on, you can bet if I'm investing in a multi-billion dollar startup, I'm asking them to move to move from California first. If this ever passes, only idiot startup founders stay in California. And then they were just, they went at it back and forth. And we just sat there scratching our heads saying, Mark, you campaign for dits.
6: Yeah, right.
5: I mean, come on. You know, so please, where are you? You're all over the place here.
6: Well, again, what is it you believe in?
5: Yeah.
6: Where are your convictions? You know, when people, you and I are always suspicious of people that go, well, on some things I'm more liberal, on some things I'm more conservative. Oh, no.
5: Tell us what.
6: Where are your convictions?
5: Yeah.
6: And when you're supporting going, you know, if you think about Mark Cuban, here's somebody, and I don't know how much, I don't have it in front of me, how much money he's given, but I'm sure he's given plenty. He's given more than I have because he has more than I have to give. So your money's going to promote their messaging.
5: Yeah.
6: And you disagree with it?
5: He was supporting Kamala Harris. You can't get more leftist. She would have done anything.
6: Yeah, she'll
5: go with the flow on any insane, crazy idea. Now, right. The interesting thing is, this forced Ro Khanna, this debate back and forth, to come up with a solution. So, Wall Street Journal has this one. Last weekend on social media, Mr. Khanna floated another idea. Allow the founders of these startup companies to pledge shares with a loan from the government to pay tax, he wrote. The loan period is long but not infinite, 10 years, and at the end of the period, the loan is either paid back in cash or the government assumes the shares. The government would make out if the company succeeds in terms of collection, but the founders of the companies would not be personally liable if the company somehow failed, he wrote. Well, the latter isn't true, as others quickly corrected. Hedge fund manager Bill Ackman wrote that the founder could still owe tax if he takes out a loan against his shares from the state and if the company fails. Mr. Khanna later acknowledged as much. If the shares go to zero, the founder can still face a capital gains tax on the deemed sale basis is often near zero, he said. That's the real issue. Yes, it is. A more obvious problem, the state would be lending money to billionaires to pay itself.
6: Yeah.
5: This is just like what's going on with Mondani.
6: Yeah, exactly.
5: With the grocery stores. Yeah. Well, you can buy cheap groceries because we're paying the taxpayer, the majority who will not benefit from this, are paying huge sums of money so you can get something a little bit cheaper. Well, since that may cause a problem with the private supermarkets, this is what came out yesterday. One of his head of economic development came out and said, well, you know, we're going to have grants to help, you know, those private businesses there, those stores. They had to back off on that. Sort of back off on it.
6: Right.
5: Because there was such an outrage saying, you mean you're covering, you're admitting it's going to be a failure and it's going to hurt the private sector. So you're going to subsidize and have a distribution system for food that's going to be way more damn expensive because it's not what the cost is for the person who buys that product. It's the overall cost to the taxpayer for the whole con job.
6: Yes.
5: And then because government monopoly has a power to hurt private business, you then want to give the money to the private business for the damage that you're causing. from your dumb idea.
6: Right.
5: The same thing here. A more obvious problem, the state of California would be lending money to billionaires to pay itself. If the state doesn't receive any incremental revenue, what the hell is the point of that? If you're putting out all this money to begin with, to give to these companies in order for them to pay it back, and they can't pay it back, and the company goes under, what the hell are you doing?
6: Well, you know, it's...
5: He goes, also, what happens if the founder can't pay back the loan in 10 years? The government could then seize the shares.
6: Uh-huh.
5: Mr. Cuban said, I'm sure the investors in those companies will be thrilled about their new partners. The point is that the prospect of government taking partial ownership and control of a startup would chill venture investment. I had a listener ask us yesterday, he goes, I'm not really against this is going, you know, to the Republicans and Trump, whatever. He says, about taking equity because I'm not worried about it because it's not the majority. And I never got to ask him the question. The question would be, well, why do you think the government should take equity? What's the purpose of government taking equity? But the fact is, the consequences of it are already there. We've already seen it.
6: Mm-hmm.
5: And the consequences are, they're just not talking about minority ownership. They're talking about having a sovereign wealth fund where government would take capital and put it into, you know, put it into corporations. No. What do you do in that situation when the government gets involved with equity or ownership in any way? You prop up that stock because people believe that the government will not let it fail.
6: Right.
5: And therefore, that has an edge over the private sector. You hurt the private sector by doing that.
6: We saw that with the whole mortgage crisis.
5: Yeah, exactly. You know,
6: take Fannie and Freddie out of it. Take the bundling of those mortgages out of it. And get it back to the very organic situation of lender and borrower. And that would have never happened. The qualification standards would have been higher by the lender for those borrowers.
5: And you put people into houses that they couldn't afford.
6: Exactly. With idiotic programs, including one called the NINA, the acronym standing for No Income, No Assets. What? Just prove you're breathing.
5: Yeah.
6: People getting negative equity loans where they weren't building equity at all and not even just paying the interest payment only. They were adding to the principal amount they owed on that property without necessarily that property having any appreciation along the way.
5: And you put people into bigger homes than they could afford. Why do you think in the 50s, when these programs didn't exist, middle class had homes, but they were only 800 to 1,000 square feet?
6: Yeah.
5: All the homes in the suburbs that I grew up in.
6: Yep.
5: Extremely small homes. Government wasn't giving free money for you to get a home that you couldn't afford.
6: Right.
5: And so, I mean, the con games are always there. You know, let me play this audio cut here because this is from Besant yesterday. This is on more. This is BS. BS from Besant. And this was the question that was asked. Target received $1 billion for the tariffs, for example.
6: Mm.
5: What does it say about the amount of Chinese goods and foreign-made goods that our retailers are still selling in the United States? Besant tried to BS as he got pounded by Trump supporters who said, stop this. Yeah. Stop the BS. Here we go. Listen to BS Besant.
7: Secretary, Target received a $1 billion refund for tariffs. What does that say about the size, besides the fact that it was done so quickly and efficiently, the refund, but what does it say about the amount of Chinese-made goods and foreign-made goods that our retailers are still selling in the United States?
8: Yeah, well, what it says is that the Democratic attorney generals who filed a ridiculous lawsuit against this administration wanted the money to go back to the payer of record So that is corporate welfare. The American people had that money. And if I hear another Democratic legislator say, make the inane remark, the American people should get the money, the American people had the money in the U.S. Treasury, and we were forced to give it back. But the using the 301s, which have survived...
5: Okay, that's right there was the BS. The American people didn't have the money. Right. They had the money.
6: Oh, yeah.
5: They paid for it in tariffs, and then it went to the U.S. Treasury. Don't BS like that. He got pounded by conservatives and Trump supporters saying, I'm a Trump supporter. Stop this. Stop trying to sell us this line of crap. But when you get involved in the means of production by taking capital in the government, even if you believe the intention is good, you got to BS the people, because when the results don't give you what you want, you have no other choice but to BS.
6: And when you say, well, the money's in the Treasury, no. Where did the money come from?
5: Individuals.
6: You're leaving out the biggest part of the math like the left does. Don't do that.
5: Yeah, don't do that.
6: Individuals, it's garbage.
5: Individuals having money is not the same thing as it being in the U.S. Treasury.
6: Right.
5: Stop the BS, Besant. You're not good at it.
6: Well, you know, he went on the talk shows saying, look, if they decide that this money has to be given back, this is going to cost us blah, blah, blah, blah, blah, blah, blah. So now he's out on the trail railing against that. No. Where did it begin?
5: Yeah.
6: How did it come to be? Include the entire equation or stop talking.
5: Doesn't matter whether you're Republican or Democrat, when you get involved in socialist practices, no matter what your intent, when the conclusion does not meet your intent, they have to BS.
6: Yep.
5: We are Red Eye Radio.
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0: We are Red Eye Radio. He is Eric Carlin. I'm Gary McNamara. I'm really interested to see that Seattle Times reporter who left the Seattle Times. He resigned.
1: Yeah.
0: Because they would not write his column. He's a columnist. They would not write, they would not release his column on those two young girls that were wearing the XXXY shirts. And the whole point was, you can be, the column was about, he's opinionated communist. No, we got enough of them. Opinionated columnist saying, you can still believe that women should only play women's sports without hating anybody.
1: Yeah.
0: They wouldn't allow it to be printed. Now, he's going to be all over the place. I think he was already on Fox.
1: Yeah, I think it was.
0: I think he was already on Fox. So he's going to be all over the place making the rounds.
1: Yeah.
0: How many media organizations will come out in support of him and say what the Seattle Times did was wrong?
1: Good question.

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6: What went wrong? I'm Dave Anthony, Fox News. That's the question for investigators the day after a small plane crashed in western Alaska.
7: At a remote radar site, killing everyone on board. Two pilots, six passengers were on that plane. This incident happened at Cape Newenham, and the jet took off from Anchorage. Cause of this crash being investigated by the FAA and the NTSB.
6: Fox's Todd Pyro, the U.S. Army Corps of Engineers, chartered that flight, put out a statement that two of the eight people killed were Army Corps employees. Hours after announcing a plan, he called Economic D-Day to put a financial hurt on Iran. President Trump went on ABC radio telling his former lawyer, Michael Cohen's show.
8: The Navy's gone. The Air Force is gone. The leadership is gone. Part of the problem is so many of the leaders are gone. It's not easy to make a deal. Nobody knows who's leading.
6: This says talks are stalled over Iran's nuclear program and Strait of Hormuz shipping. A Pentagon casualty count since the conflict with Iran started shows in addition to 14 American deaths, more than 750 troops have been wounded. Some troops have been deployed in this conflict are getting a much talked about break. Fox's Peter Ducey.
9: American sailors aboard the USS Abraham Lincoln are finally starting a 13,000-mile, month-long journey back home to San Diego. They're being replaced in the Arabian Sea by the USS George Washington after a deployment that lasted 9 months instead of an expected six, leading to complaints about quality of life and food aboard.
6: A New York woman is behind bars facing terror charges. She's accused of plotting to bomb the state capitol in Albany.
5: Her name, Jessica Bowie, a 35-year-old Albany resident who converted to Islam 5 years ago. Now charged with starting her plot last month. Prosecutors say Bowie bought items to build a bomb at a nearby Home Depot, including getting nails, and she planned to put the bomb inside a DoorDash bag.
6: That's Fox's Eric Shawn. 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
6: The defense could rest its case today at Lindsey Clancy's trial. The Massachusetts mother accused of murdering her three kids, but using an insanity defense.
21: The defense is arguing that Lindsey Clancy was hearing voices that told her to kill herself and her children, and therefore she was going through a postpartum psychosis temporary that caused her to kill her children. She did not know what she was doing was wrong.
6: That's Fox's Brian Yenis outside the court in Plymouth. In Texas, a new judge is on the Carmelo Anthony case, considering whether the convicted murderer should get a new trial in the killing of another student, Austin Metcalf, at a high school track meet.
22: Carmelo Anthony's trial attorney, Mike Howard, testifying Austin Metcalf had a history of fights and previously spray-painted racist and anti-Semitic graffiti. Details, he says, were not presented to the jury. Prosecutors say Anthony's girlfriend told a school administrator she was scared of him and that he allegedly texted her a photo of a knife, saying, "I'm low-key on the verge." Defense attorneys argue recently recused.
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0: 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Gary McNamara and Eric Hurley talk about everything from politics to social issues and news of the day. Whether you're up late or you're just starting your day, welcome to the show from the Relief Factor Studios. This is Red Eye Radio.
1: All across America, we are Red Eye Radio. I'm Gary McNamara. He is Eric Harley.
2: Once again, you are Gary McNamara, radio host. Yes. You are no longer Crypto King.
1: I am no longer Crypto King. It has been resolved.
2: Thank you to the team at X. We, and people say this all the time. You guys are connected. You have, you know, you're on the inside of things, whether it's the White House, whatever, you know, that we're well connected. We did reach out directly to Elon Musk, and he blocked us and also put a restraining order on both of us. So there's that. But no, they got it straightened out for you, the team at X,
1: yeah,
2: apparently, without doing away with your account.
1: Yeah, right? That was great.
2: So
1: yeah.
2: That's very good.
1: Well, you know, the interesting thing is, after it happened, I just happened to see somebody who I know was in the media, hockey media in Buffalo, that was saying that, hey, these two people have been hacked, just so you know.
2: Right.
1: And I was just in communication with one of them. It was National Radio Day yesterday, so all the radio people were posting their old pictures, and I posted on Facebook my nerdy picture from when I worked in Marshall, Texas. I mean, I was a dweeb.
2: I always miss that. I always miss that day. I never, it never comes up on my.
1: It's so much fun. And somebody I hired, they said they were hacked, and I went to his X site, which is locked now. It's locked.
2: Yeah.
1: But same crypto bots. Exact same one that hit me. So without question, they're targeting the media. I don't know if I was the first. I still have no idea how they got me. I have no idea.
2: Well, I saw a post. In fact, funny you say that. I saw a post from Sean Hannity where he bought a new house in Florida. But then that's just because he makes a lot more money than we do.
1: What
2: had nothing to do with crypto. It was actually real.
1: What was funny was hilarious was. I wake up yesterday and I see our buddy Richard Russo, the great financial guy from Houston, and a good friend.
2: Right.
1: He posts. He goes, "Oh, look what Gary's doing." You know, I'm paraphrasing here. Look what Gary's doing now with this was on Facebook with crypto. You know, with his crypto earnings, whatever. And there's this beautiful pool, look like a mansion pool, and all these women, young women hanging out in bikinis. It's like what you can get.
2: That's specific. That's how you know Rosso knows you.
1: Yeah, exactly. And I wrote back to him. I said, is that what's on there today? And he goes, I'm just screwing with you.
2: Now, if you see a post on my X account that says, Eric bought this new guitar from his casino winnings, that's real.
1: Okay.
2: Yeah. It hasn't happened yet, but if it does happen, nothing's wrong with my account.
1: Some of my favorites, one of my favorites was Matt Murphy from, did you see that from Nashville? WTN.
2: I must say I was a bit confused.
1: Yeah. I was a bit confused. I burst out laughing. The great Matt Murphy.
2: Yeah, he's great. He's really part of the Red Eye family, not just from the great affiliate of WTN, but he's been on for us before. He now is doing afternoons, does a great job. I tune in quite a bit, in fact, and watch him, actually, on they actually have a camera in their studio, and does a great job, as they all do, Dan Mandis and all of them at WTN.
1: Luckily, everybody, 99.9% of people knew that it was... that it was BS. What a day yesterday for news. We'll just start with one topic. I don't even know if it's in the order of importance or not, but this was huge. Now, this is the most important because it relates to something that we've said all along, that in the mainstream media they're political activists.
2: Yes.
1: And this is that Seattle Times story, the columnist. Now remember, he's a columnist.
2: Yeah.
1: They pay him to give his opinion.
2: Right. He's a sports columnist.
1: Right. Yes. Yeah. The Seattle Times lost sports columnist Matt Calkins in a highly publicized resignation on Thursday after Calkins claimed the paper refused to run a piece on women sports activists. Calkins, who spent 11 years with the Seattle Times, so the decision not to publish his column left him unable to perform the job that he was hired to do. So what do you think he was writing on? You think he was writing on, you know, something that was so controversial, like he was promoting, like those insane activists do, pedophilia?
2: No.
1: You know, something like that. You couldn't permit that, right?
2: Right.
1: You
2: right,
1: just couldn't
2: right,
1: permit
2: right.
1: something like that.
2: Right.
1: Or as a sports columnist, you know, coming out with something like the Buffalo Bills are going to win the Super Bowl this year.
2: Right.
1: And they go, come on, look.
2: As a Seattle Times sports columnist, I'm more of a Buffalo fan than I am a Seahawks
1: fan. Yeah, right. I mean,
2: something like that.
1: Right.
2: Would
1: exactly. Or, this year, there will be no arrest of Dallas Cowboys players.
2: Yeah.
1: Which
2: would be insane. You can't say that.
1: Right. Something.
2: Or former players.
1: Exactly. Something.
2: Yeah. I mean, Romo finally got caught up. So
1: the column centered on the two Washington student athletes who opposed allowing transgender women to compete in female sports. That means biological men. That were recently at the center of a national controversy after they attended a Seattle Storm WNBA game to support Sophie Cunningham's support for protecting women's sports. Mm. Calkins sought to make the case that supporting sex-separated athletic competition does not necessarily reflect hostility towards transgender people. I tried to write a column through the eyes of two student athletes who were kind of speaking out against biological males in girls' women's sports, and I submitted the column a couple of Fridays ago to my editors. Basically, 6 days went by, and they said, we're looking at it. Let me give it to the editor. The editor is going to have a talk with the top two editors. And 6 days later, they decided it was not going to run, he told Fox News Digital. All they said was, you didn't tell us that you were doing this in advance, so we can't run it, but I didn't buy the excuse. Calkins added that he wanted to platform the voices of girls who speak out against biological males in women's sports. I wanted to get their voices out there, Calkins said. I feel like if you look at most media, the girls who have to compete against biological males, I feel their voices get stifled a lot.
2: Mm.
1: Calkins said the rejection followed a pattern involving several previous columns. Anytime I would kind of go against the grain, my columns would always get spiked. Calkins emphasized that he respects the former editors. How can you say that? And understands the pressure they face when deciding whether to publish commentary on divisive subjects. It's not a divisive subject!
2: No.
1: Did I scream loud enough?
2: I don't know. I couldn't hear you.
1: It's not a commentary on divisive subjects. He said he does not harbor personal animosity towards his former colleagues.
2: Yeah.
1: What he's saying is you cannot get through the insanity of the Seattle Times.
2: Right. Yeah.
1: I mean, there is nothing controversial about biological men not playing women's sports.
2: Right.
1: The radical view is biological males should be playing female sports. That's the radicalism.
2: Yeah.
1: But understand, this is what we've said all along, and we said it a long, long, long, long time ago. He may be a columnist who is a journalist. I don't know. I haven't seen other columns that he has written.
2: Right.
1: But in this case, the editors are political activists. They're saying we cannot present both sides of the issue. In fact, we cannot present the side of the issue that overwhelmingly Americans agree with. We can only promote and allow you to write about the most radical opinions that one of the most radical opinions that exist probably in any, you know, political subject in my lifetime.
2: Yeah, now, think about if it came to us or any talk show host, and management came and said, no, you have to take this position. Well, talk radio would be over. Oh, quite frankly, podcasts would, many podcasts would be done. I mean, if they, Rogan talked about this when they first signed the Spotify deal. You know, they came in, the executives, okay, so, you know, now that you're under Spotify, who's your first guest going to be? And he went, whoa. No, it doesn't work that way. I do my thing, and you guys, you know, basically do the distribution. There's not going to, basically not going to be any influence from management whatsoever. And you and I have talked about how we greatly appreciate and are very grateful for this opportunity to do what we do.
1: Mm-hmm.
2: As a sports columnist, if you want to project an opinion on something that right now is dominating sports, this is dominating sports because of the whole WNBA thing. It is as relevant as you can get, especially for the WNBA, which up until now, you know, was only at times relevant, but it has been daily updates on this issue. And a sports columnist is there. You hire that person to speak their mind. And if you're going to say, nope, you toe the line and we're not going to put this out. We're not going to put this here. It's not like he came out and accused someone, as far as we know, of doing something wrong that they didn't do. Any kind of slander.
1: It wasn't the New York Times.
2: Exactly.
1: We'll get to that story later.
2: It was. This is the opinion. This is. And by the way, it's very clear where most people stand on this.
1: Yeah.
2: And
1: it's a landslide issue.
2: If you have a sports columnist, you know, by the way, this is a huge missed opportunity for the Seattle Times, because I'm guessing a lot of the readers of the Seattle Times are left. Mm-hmm. They're on the left.
1: Yep.
2: And they read that, and then they're going to respond to that. You have that back and forth. Quite frankly, in today's world, that brings a little bit of heat, a little bit of attention to that. As long as you're putting it out in a thoughtful way, there's no reason to believe he didn't or he wasn't going to. And this is where we are today. The organizations themselves. We've said it for the longest time. This isn't some grand conspiracy. This is the mindset of these individuals. They all have the same mindset. They run organizations. They run cities. They run states. And if you get in their way, you're done. Your career could be over. Or worse. And this is one more example.
1: And the interesting thing is, this isn't about placement of stories.
2: No.
1: That you can see the editor say, no, we believe, look, this is the top story today, so we're going to put this, you know, where right. You place the story.
2: Like if the Mariners were moving or something, you know, if you to another city or something.
1: When I did, not all the time, but when I did local shows, you remember when I was doing local at WBAP, you remember David.
2: Yeah, yeah.
1: When I started there, he'd come in and goes, you know, and we would talk about it. He'd give me, you know, here's topics, you know, whatever. Here's what I have. You know, what do you think? Well, I think this. And I don't think we ever disagreed on anything.
2: Right.
1: And he never said, you need to cover this first. Or right, you can right, only have this right. opinion.
2: Right.
1: You know, orders of stories might have been the thing. Now at you know, this level that we're at now, there's nothing except what, you know, we wish to do, but nobody, only one time in my life did, and it was not a corporation, it was an individual station manager who said, you know, I didn't like your opinion on that. Yeah. And I went, I don't give a damn. I mean, right. That was basically my answer. Yeah. I don't give a damn. And we had it out. I mean, mm-hmm. It's the worst a couple of weeks later, we had it out. It was the worst. Let's put it this way. Everybody in the station heard me. And I don't think, I mean, you know me well enough that, and the relationship that we have with our management and other management, because you and I have been through, what, three or four companies now and a bunch of different managements.
2: Right.
1: And, you know, we don't operate that way. For me to yell would had to get to a point of, you know, this is absolutely unacceptable. If you don't like it, I said, if you don't like it, fire me.
2: Right.
1: You know, I'm not, you know, I'm not going to do it.
2: Yeah.
1: I mean, I've always said this, you know, it's, and I know you agree with this. You sign your name here to what you do.
2: Mm-hmm.
1: Every day you sign your name. These are our real names.
2: Mm-hmm.
1: I can't lie. I mean, the lyrics of the song, I'd rather be hated for who I am than loved for who I'm not. And it's a simple thing that we live by. We tell what you think. A lot of...
2: It's why I left Aerosmith.
1: Well, when we talk about... because we used to get this, we don't get it anymore. Well, you guys are basically, you know, you remember the guy who called us one time and said, you guys get your talking points every morning from the, what was it? The New World Order or
2: the military industrial complex.
1: And we said, what do you think? We get, you know, we get something sent to us at 9:30 every morning. He went, yes.
2: Yeah.
1: Oh man, we just burst out laughing.
2: Yeah.
1: And a lot of people can't believe it. A lot of people can't believe. I can't believe it. I can't believe that my entire career in talk radio now, over 3.5 decades, that you could maybe look at these people that have been our management and go, they're really idiots. You mean they said you should go on the air and just talk about whatever you want, and they believe they can sell this, and you've done this for 3.5 decades?
2: Yeah.
1: Really? Mm. You know, you? Mm. They're allowing you to do this? I have to question their sanity.
2: Exactly.
1: We are Red Eye Radio.
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0: Here when I bring you, he is Eric Cronin. I'm Gary McNamara. Yeah, I when I saw that story yesterday, I said, that's it, because it's something we've said all along. And who was it you were on the air with one time, not on this show, but another show where you told them, I forgot which presidential advisor was it where you said?
1: Sean Spicer.
0: Oh, Sean Spicer, yeah. You told him, you said, well, they're not journalists, they're political activists.
1: And Sean said, wow, I've never heard it phrased that way.
0: And we had said this after the Mueller report came out, and you had tons of conservatives say, well, now we hope that these liberal journalists out there will get back to the journalistic practices. And we said, stop it.
1: No.
0: They're not journalists. They do a completely different job.
1: Right.
0: The editors of the Seattle Times have no interest in allowing you to see both sides of an issue.
1: Yep.
0: They're political activists.
1: Yep.
0: Full stop. Yep.

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16: Oh, I mean, this is hilarious. I just... Yesterday was a day, number one, when I got my ex account back, I realized... just how tied I am to the internet, because it was like,
17: yeah, it's,
16: yes!
17: Well, but it's also disconcerting that somebody has control over
16: something that has my name on it.
17: Well, your name on it and
16: my brand,
17: one form of broad communication.
16: Yes,
17: you know.
16: Otherwise, I said my brand, not my bran.
17: Yeah. No, you don't want to get control of Gary's brand.
16: Brand. Folks.
17: That's where,
16: yes.
17: Those are, yeah, fighting words.
16: Yes.
17: When you, yeah, that's, he needs his brand. He'll fight for that.
16: But it was just one.
17: You'll
16: of the,
17: spend all your crypto money on brand.
16: It's,
17: that's the thing.
16: Actually, I can't eat that. It's got too many carbs. loaded with carbs. I have to get my fiber in other ways.
17: Yeah,
16: but
17: well,
16: we're not going to get into the details of that, are we?
17: No. Can I get two bran muffins to go, please?
16: But it was just, I mean, it was one of those days where I just was losing it. Every time I saw another article, I'm like, God, it's so easy and so much fun. I mean, if they get control, we're doomed.
17: Yeah.
16: But I mean, it's so insane, and there is comedy in socialist insanity. The New York Post had this. A leader of Mayor Mamdani's socialist grocery store project suggested that New York could funnel taxpayer money to shop owners losing business to the city-owned supermarkets, which are already projected to cost at least $70 million. The comments from Waverly Near, senior vice president of groceries at the project leading Economic Development Corporation, sparked City Hall to furiously attempt to backpedal Thursday after the furious backlash. Near, during a New York One interview on Wednesday, said that grants could be used to support independent businesses alongside city-owned grocery stores, prompting a reporter to ask whether she meant private outlets. Something on the table. We're exploring a lot of different options and opportunities. I think there's a whole host of levers that the EDC is able to work within to make sure everyone has equitable and equal access to opportunities here.
17: Yeah.
16: The prospect of using tax dollars to prop up private groceries hurt by competition from Mamdani's city-owned supermarkets, a program anticipated to cost $70 million for the startup for five stores across the boroughs, prompted many New Yorkers to blow their gaskets. Many carted their rage to X, where an interview clip with Near was viewed 1.6 million times as of Thursday afternoon. Succinctly, the government spends tax dollars to create an insanely bad problem. Then to solve the problem that they created, the government spends more tax dollars to fix the problem that they created, one ex-user posted. Utterly insane. Socialists always come up with more ways to steal your money to solve the problems they created by giving away money that they already stole from you, posted Daniel Martino, a fellow at the Manhattan Institute, a think tank. By the way, they are a great think tank.
17: Yeah.
16: They really, really are.
17: Right.
16: I've been following them for the longest time. Myron Magnet, who wrote the book, one of the first books that I really read on the pathology of dependency, he wrote The 60s Legacy to the Underclass, which I read early on when I was a radio talk show host, had a huge impact, had a huge impact on me. When you actually put it down in words, I mean, we all know it. We don't spoil our kids. Why? Because they don't appreciate anything. They don't appreciate the value of a dollar. And when you just give people something, you create a problem all the time.
17: Well, you know, we do that. We did that actually with the thing about being young grandparents. My wife and I realized, look, we've got an opportunity to help out here in those types of lessons with our grandkids. Same thing. Help them save their money, help them earn money, help them save money, and then tell them if you want to spend that money on something, including whatever it might be, dinner out or whatever it is. And they all saved up for cars. They all, the first four so far, have all saved up for cars and purchased their own cars. Now, they're cash cars, but they did it, and it's their cars, and I've noticed the difference. They take care of them. They wash them. They get their oil changed. They do everything. And, yes, that pathology of dependency, the moment you start that, you can't reverse that.
16: The group's grocery task force is evaluating program and policies to support local grocers, along with an effort to open 5 city-owned stores by the end of 2029, an EDC spokesperson said. And then, quote, this is the backpedaling, we are not currently considering any grant program for existing grocers, the spokesperson said. The spokesperson then added, however, we are looking at the potential for tax abatement, incentives, and zoning benefits through existing city programs to ensure that the city is doing everything in our power to alleviate cost pressures for small businesses across the city. That was their backpedaling at that point.
17: Yeah.
16: You know, and so what they're still saying is, though, we're creating a problem.
17: Yeah.
16: We're creating a problem by making food much more expensive for the taxpayer, the majority of the taxpayers who will never benefit out of it, to benefit a few, and we have no idea who that few is going to be because we blew it when you said you had to have ID to get it, so no, anyone can get it, any income level can get it, and because of the problems that we're creating with the of lowering cost by subsidizing it, having other people pay for it, we need those other people now to somehow pay for the private grocers that exist that we are hurting because of the monopoly of government, which can always have unlimited money to destroy private business. I mean, it's pure insanity. This is the problem with socialism.
17: Yep. Yeah, it is.
16: My God, do they have meetings? Because you would think, no, guys, we can't do this.
17: I know what they believe. They believe that the rank and file, I first of all believe that many of them honestly believe they can keep going after the rich and getting enough money to cover all of these things. What are they doing here? They're doing patchwork. What they're doing here is filling one hole over here, one void, with something that they're going to have to create. You're taking soil over here, you know, the content over here, and putting it in that hole to try and cover up the mistake you made over there, the void that you're creating with such a horrible plan. And they do that over and over again. Eventually, what do they get to? They run out of, thank you, Margaret Thatcher, other people's money. And this is how this is going to work. And when they run out of other people's, before they run out of other people's money, they go to all the people. We're not going to tax the middle class. Yeah, they will. And it'll be through a stealth tax. It'll be through some kind of fee, something, some kind of compounding tax. You know, that's the thing about the VAT tax. The VAT tax that we don't have here just yet is something you're not going to see. But if you look at the, like the corporate tax, you look at things, you don't see that on your receipt. You don't see the cost of doing business on your receipt. You see the cost of the item, you see the local taxes, and then you see the total. That's what you see on your receipt. If you saw the shipping costs, if you saw everything for every item, of course, you would have a receipt about as long as, well, a CVS receipt. And it would happen every single time. And you would have, and people would learn, well, why is it so expensive? The cost of government. Put the cost of government on every receipt. Well, we'd have to kill a lot of trees to put that on every receipt, quite frankly. And this is the problem, because if you know it in your mind, if you know before you go in before and look at those prices, if you know that, then you could speak up about it. You can, like we do and like our listeners do, and understand all the costs that go into it. When you're a socialist, you have to hide all the costs of socialism. You have to hide the math. They've done it from the beginning. You hide the math and make people believe, and people are willfully ignorant, and they do believe that they can get something for nothing. And it never works that way.
16: No, it doesn't, but it's hilarious. Government, when it comes down to it, what Mamdani is admitting is we're causing a problem.
17: Yep.
16: We're causing a problem.
17: Yep.
16: And they only focus on, remember, they only focus on a, you know, the necessities that will be limited.
17: Mm-hmm.
16: Everything that they do shows their hypocrisy, that they have to back off on. They had to back off on, you know, they're not going to, I mean, I don't know what they're going to do here, but they had to back off on this one, where they said, okay, what we're going to do is we're going to have grants, and we need a way to help the private supermarkets that are going to be hurt by the fact that we're going to lower these prices of essentials that other taxpayers are going to have to pay for to begin with. And those other taxpayers now have to pay for the damage that we're doing to the private grocery stores. And you look at that, you go, well, that's insane. You're admitting that it's a failure. Just if you're going to do it, just take money and give it to people that need it to go buy food, or have vouchers that go for food stamps, whatever, as you have stated, that go just to people to use at specific supermarkets in the city if you're going to do it.
17: Right.
16: Don't build a whole damn infrastructure which costs five times the amount of a regular supermarket. We already went through those numbers a couple of months ago from the supermarket group out there that puts out there, you know, the retail supermarkets. Here's what it costs to, you know, to put together a supermarket.
17: Retail association, and,
16: right. So they put out that it's a failure, and they put out the problems that they caused and how much taxpayer dollars are going to have to go into it. And then when they realize, you know, we should have met on this. We shouldn't be saying that we're going to now subsidize the private sector too. But then they did the same thing on ID.
17: Yeah.
16: We don't want ID. No ID for voting. No ID for voting. You're going to need an ID. Oh, no, wait a minute. It's not an ID. It's a library card, like a grocery store card.
17: Yeah.
16: A library card's not like a grocery store card. You got caught lying again.
17: Right.
16: You got caught being hypocrite on two major issues.
17: Right.
16: Promoting socialism as workable and the fact that you don't need an ID.
17: Exactly. They just keep walking into their own walls they build.
16: Just amazing. We are Red Eye Radio.
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0: is Eric Carlin, and I'm Gary McNamara. It's Friday, so we got to have fun, right?
1: Yeah, let's have some fun.
0: And clean off the desk.
2: All right.
0: So one headline that we didn't read from the Babylon Bee this week. Liberal white women stand weeping outside court that is trying Jack the Ripper.
3: Oh, how true that would actually be. You know it would be.
0: You know how they look at athletes' brains for concussions?
3: Yeah.
0: They need to start doing autopsies on the insanity of liberalism and have these people volunteer when they die to give their brain to science to figure out how you can believe insane things. What? How you can be that delusional.
3: I would like to see.
0: And find out whether the brain is sober when doing all of this.
3: I'd like to see a pre-mortem MRI.
0: Yeah, okay.
3: Right?
0: Yeah.
3: Now, take a look at the brain energy and what's working and mm-hmm. ask them questions during the MRI related to issues. And see if the brain operates differently than somebody who's opposite, a conservative.
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5: The U.S. Army Corps of Engineers chartered the flight. I'm Dave Anthony, Fox News, and two of its employees are among the eight people killed when a small plane crashed in western Alaska. It had taken off from Anchorage.
6: Went down near Cape Newenham Long Range Radar Site Airport, about 450 miles west of Anchorage. The site is part of a network of remote radar stations monitoring aircraft in and around Alaska's airspace. The NTSB is investigating.
5: That's Fox's Ted Lindner. A long deployment finally ending for 5,000 sailors and Marines on the USS Abraham Lincoln. Finally heading home after more than 270 days at sea and much publicized reports of mental strain on the crew and worsening conditions on the ship and other aircraft carrier replacing the Lincoln. As President Trump ratchets up financial pressure on Iran with what he calls an economic D-Day. As nuclear and Strait of Hormuz talks remain stalled, the president went on WABC radio again, insisting he had to take action on Iran, telling his ex-lawyer Michael Cohen's show.
7: They were exactly 2 weeks away from having a nuclear weapon, and that's why I had to do it, because you cannot let them have that kind of a weapon.
5: A New York woman is behind bars. Jessica Bowie is accused of converting to Islam and then plotting an ISIS-inspired terror attack. Fox's Gernal Scott reports the target was the state capitol in Albany.
8: U.S. Attorney John Sarcone said Bowie is charged with providing material support to ISIS.
9: This defendant was radicalized online and spread messages of hate and violence.
8: FBI special agent in charge in Albany, Craig Tremoroli, quoted Bowie's intent to take down the building.
10: Kill the senators while they are meeting. I want them to lose a lot of important documents as well.
5: There's damage to clean up after storms hit the Mid-Atlantic and East Coast. One person killed in Virginia in a lightning strike. A tornado caused destruction in Dover, Delaware. Another twister did some damage on New York's Long Island, and flooding in New Jersey led the drivers needing water rescues. 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
5: The Trump administration is putting an even tighter squeeze on Cuba after tariff threats cut off most fuel supplies to the country, leading to big shortages there and power outages.
13: The Treasury and State Department say they're ratcheting up new penalties against the leadership of the Cuban Institute of Friendship with the Peoples. Secretary of State Marco Rubio says that institute's been sponsoring a vast subversive network inside the U.S. aimed at radicalizing Americans. He accused the Institute of corrupting Americans with lies, spy tradecraft, and other malfeasance. 9 Cuba-owned mining, metal, and construction companies will also be getting new economic penalties. Jill Nato, Fox News.
5: On Wall Street, there may be a rebound from yesterday's big sell-off. Stock futures are rising almost 200 points for the Dow after the Dow's 700-point plunge. A temporary monument that's been popular in Washington, D.C., honoring the nation's veterans.
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20: This is America in the Morning from Westwood One. Good morning, I'm John Trout. It's Friday, August 21st, 2026. Here's what's coming up on America in the Morning.
21: Gearing up for an economic D-Day on Iran.
22: The greatest coordinated economic isolation in the history of the world.
21: I'm Richard Johnson.
23: The FBI announces the arrest of a 35-year-old woman accused of plotting to bomb the New York State Capitol.
24: The allegations are deeply disturbing.
23: I'm Jim Roop.
25: Federal agents seized electronic devices from former Representative Eric Swalwell as to allegations of sexual misconduct. I'm Lisa Dwyer.
26: Police in Philadelphia identify a masked man who's gone viral.
27: Who's scared now?
26: I'm Clayton Neville.
21: NASA's Swift Observatory has been tracking some of the biggest explosions in the universe for more than 20 years. I'm Ben Thomas.
20: Trump and his former fixer reconcile, and why stocks plunged Thursday on Wall Street. All ahead on America in the Morning. Now 7 past. On the day that the aircraft carrier USS Abraham Lincoln left the Middle East after a record-setting time at sea, President Trump is putting Iran on notice with what he's calling an economic D-Day, an isolation campaign against the Islamic Republic, unlike anything previous. Correspondent Rich Johnson reports there are still some missing details, and one world superpower who's saying sanctions alone will not put an end to the war.
21: The president announced the moves on social media, but left it to others to explain at least some of the details.
22: This is going to be the greatest coordinated economic isolation in the history of the world.
21: Treasury Secretary Scott Bessent on CNBC said a big part of the campaign will be aimed at other countries, corporations, or anyone who does any business with Iran.
22: Then the U.S. Treasury and the U.S. government, they will put its full might and force toward enforcing against you.
21: Vice President J.D. Vance also made a media blitz, repeating that the ultimate goal is the same as it ever was.
0: They're under a ton of pressure. That pressure is conducive to our goal of ensuring they don't have a nuclear weapon. Whether they can survive a couple of weeks or a couple of months or possibly longer, so long as they don't have a nuclear weapon, that's what we're focused on.
21: His comment courtesy of Newsmax. Iran's foreign minister called the new threats failed policies that will bring more failures. He also called the threats another attempt by Trump to divert our attention from domestic financial problems. And as the U.S. and Canada have agreed on a short-term tariff ceasefire, Manitoba Premier Wab Kanu told reporters in Ottawa he's not impressed by Trump's new threats.
1: Iran is a bloody Trump's nose already, and they're coming crawling to us, asking for us to include their American firms in procurement and to put the booze back on the shelves. So to me, that's weak. American president is weak.
21: Kanu also called Trump a bad person who can't be trusted. And he's urging Prime Minister Mark Carney to take a tough line when it comes to concessions to the U.S. For now, the president's not naming any countries that might be penalized, what kind of sanctions they would face, cite any legal authorities, or explaining how the penalties might be enforced. I'm Rich Johnson.
20: A New York woman under arrest, charged in connection to an alleged plot to blow up the New York State Capitol building in Albany. Jim Roop reports the woman who converted to Islam was deadly serious about her plans.
23: 35-year-old Jessica Bowie is being charged with providing material support and resources to a terrorist group, in particular, ISIS.
9: Bowie had plotted to use an explosive device to attack the New York State Capitol and the New York State senators.
23: First Assistant U.S. Attorney John Sarcone says Bowie was allegedly radicalized online and spread messages of hate and violence against the American people.
9: The allegations in this complaint are deeply disturbing, that someone would harbor such hatred toward our way of life.
23: Calling the targeting of the New York State Capitol and senators an attack on democracy itself. FBI Special Agent in Charge Craig Tremoroli alleges Bowie contacted and communicated with ISIS using several social media accounts, alleging she said to a confidential source working with the FBI and posing as an ISIS facilitator,
10: quote, "I want to destroy as much of the building as possible and kill the senators while they are meeting. I want them to lose a lot of important documents as well." She continued, as referenced in the complaint, quote, "I don't want to take this kind of risk and have it kill, what, two or three people. What good is that?"
23: Tremoroli says there is a video of Bowie allegedly purchasing items for that bomb at a home improvement store and casing the Capitol building in Albany, appearing to work in determining where the device should be placed. Tremoroli also says Bowie asked for a weapon so she could shoot any law enforcement officer who approached her planting the device.
10: Make no mistake about it. Miss Bowie's alleged plot was serious, it was dangerous, and thanks to the partnerships on the FBI's Joint Terrorism Task Force, it was foiled.
23: Tremoroli says the FBI will now be working backwards to determine what led up to her actions, and if found guilty, Bowie faces a maximum sentence of 20 years in prison, a $250,000 fine, and a lifetime
2: of supervision when she's released from prison. I'm Jim Roop.
3: 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It's 12 after. Among the stories we're covering next on America in the Morning, congressman under scrutiny by the FBI and Philadelphia's masked bandit identified. After these messages.
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1: Yo.
2: It's 26 after. America in the Morning continues. President Trump publicly reconciled Thursday with Michael Cohen, his former attorney who became a key prosecution witness against him. The president called into Cohen's radio show and podcast to argue that the criminal cases they once bitterly fought over were products of political weaponization. Trump's appearance on Cohen's show, their first public conversation since their highly publicized falling out, marks a striking turn in a relationship that went from fierce loyalty to open warfare and now reconciliation. During the interview heard on New York's WABC radio, Trump insisted that Cohen had been used by the president's political opponents and also discussed matters including the war with Iran and immigration and claimed the U.S. economy has never been stronger. Trump and Cohen's relationship fell apart in 2018 when Cohen pleaded guilty to federal crimes in the Stormy Daniels hush money case. A NASA mission to rescue a falling space telescope has ended in failure. Correspondent Ben Thomas has details.
3: NASA's Swift Observatory has been tracking some of the biggest explosions in the universe for more than 20 years, gamma ray bursts and exploding stars. But intense solar activities caused the aging space telescope to lose altitude faster than expected. So early last month, NASA launched a $30 million effort to try to lift it into a longer-lasting orbit. But Catalyst Space Technologies Link spacecraft has been plagued by control issues, and the company and NASA say they're now ending the attempt, dooming Swift to a fiery reentry through Earth's atmosphere. Its demise is not expected before October. I'm Ben Thomas.
2: America in the Morning for Friday, August 21st, 2026, is produced by Jeff McKay. I'm John Trout. This is Westwood One.
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4: This is America in the Morning from Westwood One. Coming up this half hour.
5: Lawyers for a Massachusetts mother on trial for killing her three kids argue their client was overmedicated. I'm Clayton Neville.
6: The first of 20 deportees from the United States have been sent to Liberia. I'm Donna Warder.
7: The man charged with killing two people in a speedboat accident in New York City was in the country illegally. I'm Jeff McKay.
6: At least 757 service members have been wounded since the war began against Iran. I'm Lisa Dwyer.
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0: Gavin Williams struck out 11 on the way to his 12th win. Blue Jays deflected the Rays 5-1. Toronto now just a half game out of the last AL wildcard spot. And the Yankees swept out the Orioles 6-1. It was evident from all camera angles. The second stage of golf's FedEx Cup playoffs, the BMW Championship, got underway in St. Louis. And just like at last week's St. Jude, there's a five-way tie for the first-round lead. And it's a pretty star-studded list. Rory McIlroy, J.J. Spawn, Wyndham Clark, and Gary Woodland, with a combined 10 major titles among them, all at 6-under par, along with Chris Goddard. That's Friday Sports.
1: Thank you, Robert. Now 7 till. When we return on America in the Morning, Gary, Indiana residents still in the dark after these messages.
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12: You too.
1: It's 5 till. America in the Morning continues. Residents of Gary, Indiana, along with other towns in northwest Indiana, have been in the dark for days, and it may be into next week before power is restored. Frustrations mounting following a series of storms that brought massive rain, winds, and damage to the area southeast of Chicago on August 11th. Residents are still waiting for life to get back to normal. Power authorities are saying that the lights may be on by next Tuesday. Utility crews have been working around the clock to repair the nearly 300 power poles left damaged in recent storms, along with downed trees and other debris. Public schools in Gary will remain closed, and many are resorting to food banks and other donation points to get much-needed hot meals and supplies. Well, if your local theater has electricity and you're heading there this weekend, while it may be a little early for horror movies, it's not stopping a new Insidious film on the big screen. Entertainment reporter Kevin Carr has a sneak peek at Insidious.
9: It's time for a sixth helping of spectral hauntings with Insidious Out of the Further.
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9: This time around, we abandon the Lambert family for a new twist. A single mother and her daughter are suddenly experiencing unexplained events where dreams merge into real life.
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0: Soon, the mother learns there are dark forces trying to escape into our world using her as a conduit.
1: But you can do something I didn't know was possible. You can bring demons back to the human world.
0: The last few Insidious movies have not been great, but this one gives a fresh spin on things.
2: What happens if I can't control this?
0: Sure, it has all the silly elements we expect from these movies, but with a decent concept and a committed cast, the movie works better than I thought it would. And it never quite got silly enough to lose me as a viewer.
2: I'm scaring my daughter. I need someone to tell me how to stop this.
0: Oh, and God bless Lin Shaye for riding the wave of this franchise success and being one of the best things about these movies.
1: You have a rare gift. The ability to travel into the realm between this world and the next one.
0: There are some unique ideas with nods to horror classics like Halloween, Poltergeist, and A Nightmare on Elm Street.
1: When the dead rise, it will be the end of the living.
0: And in some ways, the film contains some pretty unsettling stuff. Insidious, out of the further, gets 4 ghosts out of 5. I'm Kevin Carr, and that's the way I see it.
3: 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I'm John Trout. This is Westwood One.
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9: She praised Allah for 9/11. I'm Dave Anthony, Fox News. The New York woman accused of plotting her own terror attack in Albany, now jailed after making her first court appearance.
10: She had a lot of social media profiles and was prolific online espousing anti-American beliefs.
9: That's FBI Special Agent Craig Tremoroli.
11: 35-year-old Jessica Bowie allegedly, ideally, wanted to blow up the White House in an ISIS-inspired attack, but she chose to target New York State Capitol instead because it was, quote, the biggest political building she knows of in the area. Authorities say Bowie had been radicalized online and had pledged allegiance to ISIS in May. Investigators say she intended to use a DoorDash bag to conceal the bomb once it was made. On August 19th, Bowie was arrested holding the weapons.
9: That's Fox's Madeline Rivera. As President Trump plans what he calls an economic D-Day to do more financial harm to Iran and the conflict, 5,000 sailors and Marines are finally getting a much-needed break as the USS Abraham Lincoln's deployment ends, replaced by another aircraft carrier.
12: The Lincoln's been at sea for 272 days, and it's still got a long sail ahead, with 13,000 miles to get from the Arabian Sea to San Diego. Concerns about the Lincoln have been growing, with reports of a stressed-out crew, bad plumbing, and supply shortages. Several Democratic lawmakers have pressed the War Department for details on the Lincoln's conditions.
9: Fox's Jill Nato. Investigators in Alaska trying to figure out why a small plane crashed after a takeoff flight from Anchorage. 8 people killed.
13: The crash happened at Cape Newenham Long Range Radar Site Airport. That's 450 miles west of Anchorage. U.S. Air Force Lieutenant General Robert Davis reacted to the deadly crash, saying, quote, this is a devastating loss for our military family and the communities we serve.
9: Fox's Marianne Rafferty. The flight was chartered by the Army Corps of Engineers. 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
30: From the upper 90s to the low 100s, back and forth, as we finish up the week today and head into the weekend at the start of next week. Morning lows in the upper 60s to low 70s. Of course, the forecast is dry. That includes the mountains as well. This afternoon's high, 101. For KMJ and ABC 30, I'm Chief Meteorologist Kevin Musso.
31: And right now in Fresno, it's 72 degrees, 62 up in Stockton, and right now down in Bakersfield, we see a current temp of 76 degrees. Coming up in about 10 minutes from now here on the KMJ Ag Report, having enough water to grow a crop in California is a yearly battle. We'll have the latest when it comes to the use of water for farming in California. Now we start off the KMJ Ag Report with livestock auction results from the Central Valley.
32: Phil Tuse from the Fresno Livestock Sales Yard reporting the sale of August the 20th. The market was fully steady on all classes of cows, no test on bulls. High-yielding cows range between $1.45 to $1.60, with the top posting cow posting the 160 number. Medium-yielding cows range from $1.30 to $1.45. Heiferettes return $1.70 up to $2 per hundredweight. This is Phil Tews reporting for Newstalk 580-1059 KMJ.
31: The U.S. is importing more fruits and vegetables than ever before, putting a strain on an already squeezing situation for producers across the country. Chad Smith has the story.
0: During the past 10 years, U.S. imports of fruits and vegetables have climbed significantly. John Walt Boatwright, Director of Government Affairs for the American Farm Bureau, said the numbers have climbed sharply since 2010.
1: Over that period of time, we saw imports up, actually since 2010, by 70%. So that's telling and concerning for several different reasons. The types of products being imported range from pineapples to commodities like citrus and berries that we produce in larger quantities.
0: He said one of the biggest factors behind the rising imports is higher production costs for those same products in the U.S.
1: Rising expenses for specialty crop producers across a lot of different categories, whether you're talking food safety regulation, you're talking labor cost, environmental regulation, cost prohibitions factor into greater reliance on imports from other countries.
0: The rise in fresh fruit and vegetable imports has put even more pressure on U.S. growers.
1: Well, for commodities and products that are coming in during marketing windows, it directly undercuts those commodities in a lot of situations. And I think that's what our recent market intel shows and several different case studies around a lot of different fruits and vegetables.
0: You can read that market intel at fb.org. Chad Smith, Washington.
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2: 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Tracy Cielo, Regional Director of F3 Local Farm and Food Innovation and UC Southwest Regional Food Business Center, says the program is recruiting up to 40 participants statewide for a 9-week virtual cohort focused on financial stability and operational resilience. Participants will receive instruction on record keeping, business planning, access to capital, marketing, branding, and food safety. The program also includes individualized technical assistance, peer connections, and in-person opportunities to meet buyers and business resources. The fall 2026 cohort runs from October through December. Participants will attend one online session each week, lasting about 2.5 hours. Regional networking and resource fair events are planned for Northern, Central, and Southern California. Applications are due September 1st, and applicants will be notified by acceptance by September 10th, 2026. 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Rose Ortega, KMJ News.
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3: Thank you, Don, and a happy Friday, everybody. In East Central Fresno, two people are dead after a shooting inside a home.
4: It's really nice, usually really quiet.
5: That quiet quickly turning to chaos.
6: Approximately 419 officers from the Southeast District received a call regarding a shooting. They later arrived, subsequently went inside the residence, located two individuals.
5: Despite life-saving measures, the two were pronounced dead at the scene. The news leaving neighbors surprised.
4: Just to think that like something like that could happen in the neighborhood, it's kind of like eye-opening.
5: Fresno police calling the shooting an isolated incident.
6: No threats to the public at this time.
5: Now, Fresno police have not confirmed the relationship between those two victims.
3: ABC 30's Christina Lopez reporting a former Visalia firefighter will spend a year behind bars after admitting to possessing hundreds of child sex abuse images. 49-year-old Ignacio Ruiz was sentenced yesterday in Tulare County after pleading no contest to possessing more than 600 images. Ruiz, a 20-year veteran of the Visalia Department, Fire Department, who rose to the rank of engineer, received 1 year in county jail, 2 years of probation, and must register as a sex offender for life. Authorities are investigating an unprovoked stabbing at Courthouse Park yesterday afternoon downtown Fresno. The victim has been identified as a Fresno County senior district attorney. The attack happened just before 1:15, and the sheriff's office says one person is now in custody. Here's KEMJ's Liz Kern.
7: Fresno County Sheriff John Zanoni says he was going about his daily work when the stabbing occurred. The victim was awake and talking when transported to CRMC. His exact condition is unknown. About 3 minutes after the stabbing, a deputy found the suspect, a man in his 50s, off Van Ness Avenue and Fresno Street in the corner of the park. Deputies used a taser to take the suspect down and detain him. The courthouse was previously locked down, but that was lifted. Liz Kern, KMJ News.
3: Coming up after the break, financial relief coming back to farmers through music.
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3: 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I'm Randy James, live in the KMJ Newsroom. 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Fans can catch performances from Willie Nelson and family, Neil Young and the Chrome Hearts, John Mellencamp, Dave Matthews and Tim Reynolds, Margot Pierce, and Nathaniel Ratliff. 4 hours of music, one mission, supporting America's family farmers. KMJ News Time 515. That does it for headlines for now. We'll be back with more news in about 30 minutes. Until then, back to the KMJ Ag Report with Don York.
13: And I was going to mention, Randy, that's a fantastic lineup.
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16: Good morning, Central Valley. Interesting forecast. The morning lows and the afternoon highs are not going to change day to day more than a couple of degrees at most. So we're looking at upper 90s to low 100s all the way through the weekend and the start of next week. And the morning times, upper 60s to low 70s with a dry forecast for the valley and the southern Sierra Nevada. Today's high, 101. For KMJ and ABC 30, I'm Chief Meteorologist Kevin Musso.
31: Currently in Fresno, 72 degrees. It's 71 down in Shafter and up in Yosemite National Park. We're looking at a current temp there of 59 degrees. And coming up in 10 minutes from now here on the KMJ Ag Report, we'll have your ETP numbers. Having enough water to grow a crop in the Golden State is a yearly battle. Despite the water being available, getting it moved to where it needs to be used is hindered by state politics. California Water Alliance CEO William Bordeaux spoke to Matthew Malcolm with Pacific Nut Producer Magazine about the challenges growers face every year.
15: This wonderful infrastructure, the pioneers that came before us that were able to get things done and build things, can move water all the way from Northern California to Southern California. But unfortunately, it's become a political issue, and the Delta and moving water through the Delta has become very mismanaged. The system is sorely mismanaged. So even on a relatively wet year, the reservoirs are nearly full, or they are full, and we only have a 25% allocation. The Central Valley Project is only at 25. The State Water Project's at 45. And last year we were at 55. And so it's very hard to run a business with that kind of uncertainty. And we don't have the support from our elected officials to make sure that we have a reliable water supply. And it's not only the farms that suffer, it's the communities. And there's even, you know, health crisis as a result of not delivering clean, reliable surface water to some of these small rural communities. And so it's jobs, it's opportunities, it's having a safe, affordable, nutritious food supply. In my opinion, as a Marine, I understand if you cut off someone's supply lines, they become vulnerable. And if we rely on foreign countries for our food, we become vulnerable.
17: Well said. And it's crazy to think, how do you run a business? How do you expect to grow 100% of your crops on 25% of the water you need? It doesn't make any sense. So,
15: no, you can't. And even I take a very conservative approach. I learned this from John Harris, and I only farm about 20% of my acres to permanent crops. It could be a little bit more than that right now, but I try to take a very conservative approach so I can farm, say, carrots or garlic or tomatoes when we have a wet year. And then if we have a dry year, I can concentrate that water on my pistachios. But when those allocations become so low that you can't even manage in even a conservative fashion. And, you know, we're doing things at Westlands. I'm also a Westlands director, and we're trying to recharge. Whenever 2 years ago we had a lot of water, we'll call it maybe three now, but we had flood water. And Westlands Water District was able to capture almost 400,000 acre feet of flood water and put it in the aquifer and store it for a dry year. And so luckily we can fall back on that. But we shouldn't always be going back into our emergency reserves. We should have a reliable water supply. One of the most vibrant economies in the world, and we can't maintain our infrastructure. We can't manage our infrastructure in a way that provides for a food supply. I mean, that's foundational for any society. And luckily we had people that were able to get things done in the past, and we need to have more of that mindset now.
31: You can hear more of this interview by going to CaliforniaAgNet.com. 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Rod Bain reports.
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1: Landowners really don't need to do anything if once they got that notification that those additional acres looked correct, want to accept them. The only thing that folks would want to do is if they looked at that notification, maybe they have questions about that, then they need to go into the local FSA office before August 31st.
0: Agriculture Undersecretary for Farm Production and Conservation Richard Fordyce says information on all FSA programs, application deadlines, eligibility requirements, payment rates, and additional details are available through local FSA offices or online at www.fsa.usda.gov. I'm Rod Bain reporting for the U.S. Department of Agriculture in Washington, D.C.
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9: Just not the most dynamic of forecasts. It's just going to be toggling back and forth between upper 90s to low 100s with plenty of sunshine and high clouds. This also means that the morning lows will be in the upper 60s some days to low 70s. Of course, throughout the period, the forecast will be dry for the valley and also the southern Sierra Nevada. This afternoon's high, 101. For KMJ and ABC 30, I'm Chief Meteorologist Kevin Musso.
2: And right now in Fresno, 72 degrees. It's 70 over in Five Points. And down in Pixley, we're looking at a current temp there of 68 degrees. It's now time for the ETP numbers with Carter Pierce.
7: Good morning. The ETP for today in Fresno area is expected to be 0.27 inches of water. The forecast ETP for the next 7 days in the Fresno area is 1.87 inches of water. The actual ETP for the past 7 days through August 16th for various locations in San Joaquin Valley is as follows. Fresno, 1.82 inches. Fireball, 1.62. Five Points, 1.96. Pinoche Water District, 1.79. Parlier, 1.67. Stratford, 1.82. And Tranquility, 1.94. By multiplying the ETP by the appropriate crop coefficients, you get specific crop water use in inches per day. The crop coefficients the next 7 days in the Fresno area are as follows. Alfalfa, 1.0. Almonds, 1.0. Citrus, 0.80. Cotton, 1.0. Grapes, 0.60. Grass, 1.0. Pistachios, 0.85. Stone fruit, 0.75. And tomatoes, 1.0. To review this information, visit JM Lord's website at jmlordinc.com. At JM Lord, Agricultural Scientist, this is Carter Pierce of New Stock Variety, 105.9 KMJ.
2: California Citrus Mutual's new CEO, Tom Donowski, will start on September 1st. Donowski brings more than three decades of executive leadership experience spanning agriculture, advocacy, trade association management, and marketing. He most recently served as president and CEO of the Oregon Wine Board and Oregon Wine Growers Association. California Citrus Mutual says during his 13 years up north, Donowski helped drive the Oregon wine industry's total annual economic impact from $2.7 billion to $8 billion through industry collaboration, strategic advocacy, and public policy work. It's now 5:28.
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18: Hi, Sean Haynes of the Ag Center, your weekly update on ag prices here in California. On the almond side, coming back to that, almond prices popped up again this week. The results in the field are still pretty bad as far as what people expect for crop size, down between anywhere from 8 to 15% with sizing issues given the fact that the hull is very thick and large versus the kernel size. Nonpareil meats for top size meats moved at 345 per pound with an average for all sizes at 323. In-shells at 337 for the nonpareils. Independents are about 325 for top size nuts with a 301 average and $3 per pound for in-shell and independents. California meats at about 290 to 285 per pound, and the Butte Padres about 285. I think as the another thing's going on with the almond side too as well. Almond crop here has been kind of lackluster, which means people are really worried about the crop size being continually smaller. But you've also had kind of also a carry-in issue where there's not a lot of extra inventory carried in from last year. It's down about 18% from last year. When you look at, you know, commitments going forward, you've got forward commitments for this year's crop up 18% as well, saying they're selling the crop faster than last year for the new crop. And then that carry-in crop that the world has been relying upon in Australia really isn't there, and Australian market's kind of falling apart. And given the weather issues and stuff like that. And so that Australian market, the commitments there kind of cleared that that inventory that was normally used to bridge worldwide needs. And now they're kind of coming back to us and saying, hey, California is the only place that has nuts. We better buy some up before it gets even tighter, given all those characteristics. So that's what we got this week for commodities. Thanks.
2: 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Federal grants for the Emergency Food Assistance Program will fund projects that support cold chain equipment investments. In other words, that money will help food assistance organizations to temporarily store, package, and distribute fresh, frozen, and some processed foods. Agriculture Secretary Brooke Rollins says the funding will expand cold storage and infrastructure for homegrown proteins. Applications are due on the 1st of October. It's now coming up on 5:35 on the KMJ Ag Report. Let's check in with Greg Lane now to find out how traffic is looking so far here in the valley.
19: Well, thank you very much, Don. And way things are looking right now, westbound 180 at Chestnut. It's at the off-ramp of Chestnut Avenue. They got a crash being reported. Don't have a lot of details right now as far as injuries go, but expect a little bit of delay there. If you're on Chaco Pass, 152 heading over to the Bay Area. No delays this morning. No accidents to report. And the 152-156 interchange is moving along just fine. No delays there as well. 41 and 99 looking really, really good. Up to the speed limit. No accidents to report. 168 and 180 both directions. No delays there either. I'm Greg Lane. That is traffic.
2: Thank you very much, Greg.
19: Sure.
2: Now let's find out from Kevin Musso how things are looking when it comes to today's high temperatures.
9: Good morning, Central Valley. The day-to-day weather is not going to be changing a whole lot. We're going to be going from the upper 90s to the low 100s back and forth as we finish up the week today and head into the weekend at the start of next week. Morning lows in the upper 60s to low 70s. Of course, the forecast is dry. That includes the mountains as well. This afternoon's high, 101. For KMJ and ABC 30, I'm Chief Meteorologist Kevin Musso.
2: And right now in Fresno, we're looking at a temperature of 71 degrees. It's 60 up in Lodi, and down in Goshen, it's 71 at the moment. Well, what does the harvest for U.S. potatoes look like for this season? Rod Bean takes a look at the USDA's annual outlook.
0: What tuber trends are noted within USDA's latest look at potatoes? Research economist Catherine Weber starts with planted spud acreage.
20: Potato acreage is forecast to decline for the third year in a row. In 2026, U.S. potato planted area is expected to drop to 873,000 acres, a 3% reduction from last season and the lowest level since 1952.
0: And when it comes to projected yield for this year's spud crop,
20: U.S. potato yields in 2026 will be near trend line, supported by generally favorable growing conditions across major producing states.
0: Now, before potato lovers panic about a famine, Weber adds,
20: a trendline yield of 465 hundredweight per acre would represent a 1% increase from 2025's yield and a new record high. It would also be three times higher than the average U.S. potato yield in 1952.
0: I'm Rod Bain reporting for the U.S. Department of Agriculture in Washington, D.C.
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2: 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Much more on that as the KMJ Ag Report continues for this Friday. 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
2: 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Here's Randy.
1: Well, thank you, Don, and a good Friday, everybody. It was a big day yesterday at Fresno State for dorm move-in day. It was also a monumental day for the university as it opens its latest student housing project. KMJ's Liz Kern.
21: It's the first major housing initiative at the university since 1968. The building, located at Shaw and Cedar, is four stories high. It has 228 apartment-style units with one to four-bedroom units, including a limited number of apartments for students with children. Six student families are among this year's new residents. With the new building, Fresno State Student Housing now has nearly 1,600 students across 10 buildings. Liz Kern, KMJ News.
1: California's 14th congressional district has a history-making winner. State Senator Aisha Wahab has won this special election to fill the remainder of former Congressman Eric Swalwell's term through January. Wahab defeated BART Director Melissa Hernandez and becomes the first Afghan-American elected to Congress. The race isn't over, though. The two candidates will square off again in November for a full two-year term in Washington. A Pasadena neighborhood is outraged after a beloved peacock named Sugar was allegedly attacked by a mail carrier. Here's KMJ's Rose Ortega.
22: And it was all caught on video. Witnesses say the carrier first threw liquid and a rock at the bird, then later struck it with a stick. Sugar, a well-known white peacock known for chasing people, collapsed injured in the street. Neighbors say while the bird could be aggressive, there was no excuse for the violence. The Pasadena Humane Society is investigating, and the U.S. Postal Service says it's also reviewing the incident after reports of previous run-ins with peacocks in the area. Rose Ortega, KMJ News.
1: Coming up after the break, the legend that is Dolly Parton accepts the prize.
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1: 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I'm Randy James, live in the KMJ Newsroom. 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
31: Also getting the Poets Award, the late Brett James, alongside the Carter family, both posthumously for their songwriting careers. Taylor Sheridan's hit show Lamb Man received the ACM Film Award. Ella Langley received her first career artist-songwriter trophy. Casey Musgraves was honored with the ACM Spirit Award, and Eric Church received the ACM Lifting Lives Award for his extensive philanthropic work. Michelle Foligno, Fox News.
1: KMJ News Time 545. That does it for headlines for now. We'll be back with more news at the top of the hour on the award-winning Fresno's Morning News. Until then, back to the Friday edition of the KMJ Ag Report with Don York.
2: Thank you very much, Randy. Now, let's turn our attention over to today's weather forecast. And for that, here's Kevin Musso.
0: Good morning, Central Valley. Interesting forecast. The morning lows and the afternoon highs are not going to change day to day more than a couple of degrees at most. So we're looking at upper 90s to low 100s all the way through the weekend and the start of next week. And the morning times, upper 60s to low 70s with a dry forecast for the valley and the southern Sierra Nevada. Today's high, 101. For KMJ and ABC 30, I'm Chief Meteorologist Kevin Musso.
2: Currently in Fresno, 71 degrees. It's 72 in Visalia, and over in Oakhurst, it's 70 at the moment. 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
3: Good morning, growers. Let's continue talking about a grower case study where an orchard canopy chlorosis problem was limiting plant health and yield potential. Last time I began sharing about how the soil test results showed that there was a significant amount of soil cation imbalance, which was causing plant deficiencies due to poor nutrient availability. A couple of reports back, I shared about the alkaline soil pH, and some folks automatically made jump back to the focus on acidifying the soil in order to make nutrient release happen to correct this problem. But that can be putting too much emphasis on soil chemistry, and over time will skew the response. Remember, in order to improve soil productivity, we must keep the physical, chemical, and biological parts of the soil in mind and not overdo it in any of these areas. The way to look at the soil pH is what? What is making the soil alkaline? Because when we know that, we can work out balancing these cations into the needed proportions, and the soil pH will adjust to a neutral to slightly acidic level over time. Soil pH is a result of the cation inventory in the soil. Think of it more like a symptom of the soil rather than a problem of the soil. Dr. William Albrecht wrote about soil pH in 1954, quote, "The pH then serves to suggest the degree to which the total potential stock of nutrients in the soil has been replaced by hydrogen, a non-nutrient, but it gives no suggestion as to which nutrients are grossly deficient or to what degree the nutrients are imbalanced. It is not an indicator of what kinds or amounts of fertility are required to make the soil productive, and has therefore been a hazard to keeping soils productive and in nutritional balance. Undue emphasis on and attention to the pH of the soil to the extent of disregard of the soil's fertility saturation for the plant nutrition suggests itself a case where a little knowledge can be a dangerous thing," end quote. Calcium and magnesium both have a strong effect on displacing hydrogen from the soil and thereby increasing the soil alkalinity, and calcium often gets blamed for this happening. But magnesium has a stronger alkalinizing effect on the soil than calcium. If, for example, a handful of calcium could raise the soil pH by 1 point, the equal amount of magnesium will increase soil pH between 1.4 and 1.6 times higher. Proper proportions are crucial to maintain soil health and productivity. Soil cation imbalance leads to root zone inefficiencies and pathogen pressure. You may be dealing with chlorosis issues in some of your fields. This is limiting your yield potential. The best way to know for sure the condition of your plants is with in-season plant tissue sampling to improve your nutrient management precision and eliminate guessing. Talk with your certified crop advisor about in-season plant tissue sampling to improve your productivity, and don't overlook the role the soil plays in plant health and productivity. If you don't get the kind of help you're looking for or would like a second opinion, I invite you to visit me at soilmatters.net. You can email me directly from there for more information. While you're there, I invite you to subscribe to the Soil Matters newsletter. Here's to your crop success.
2: Mark Suderman is an independent certified crop advisor helping growers in the Pacific Northwest and throughout California. The Sustainable Groundwater Management Act continues to reshape California's agricultural landscape that includes the value of farmland. Scott Basil, the founder and president of the McAtera Ag Group, tells us more about the many impacts Sigma is having on California ag country.
4: Sigma is definitely starting to get implemented in full force across the state. And so a lot of areas, they had some ramp downs where you had the ability to pump and kind of ease your way into these reduction of groundwater pumping levels. And as those ramp downs have gone away, farmers have been left with little choice, especially in areas where they don't have surface water. So Sigma certainly starting to sink its teeth in, so to speak. And, there are other reasons why there's fallowing happening across the state. Obviously, economic reasons, commodity prices or higher costs for farming, inputs across the board, whether it's labor, fertilizer, whatever. There's economic reasons why someone might be farming for sure. But Sigma is definitely starting to be the main driver for fallowing fields across the San Joaquin Valley.
2: So are a lot of growers seeing this as a permanent way of farming now?
4: That's correct. It's likely not something that's going to be temporary. Now, we've been blessed the last, 3 years with average to above average rainfall. And they've been talking about the super El Nino and how that impacts things. You don't really know, obviously, that the more rainfall we get, the better off we're all going to be. But just because we've had some good rainfall years doesn't mean that this is going to go away. The law was put into was passed, I think, in 2012, and they have to get to sustainability by 2040. And so in order to get that level, there's lots of different ways they can get there, whether it's groundwater recharge or another thing is just to reduce pumping levels. And so farmers need to make sure that they know that this isn't just going to be temporary. It's something that's out there and not going away anytime soon. And they need to understand how that's going to impact their operation, whether that means they need to buy extra groundwater credits or maybe move to a different area that has more sustainable surface water deliveries. All those things need to come into play as you're thinking

0: a good bit of rain to those areas.
1: Merrill goes on to say that that transition away from drought conditions should begin within the next several weeks for the states that are currently suffering through drought.
0: Mid to late September, all the way in through November is when you're going to see that break. And speaking of which, we do anticipate that from eastern Texas all the way into Tennessee and parts of the southeast do have a moderate risk for an occasional period of flash flooding. So we will see drought improvement, but we could also see the potential for flooding in those areas as well.
1: While wetter conditions are expected this fall, Merrill says El Nino may also limit tropical activity during the peak of hurricane season.
0: The peak of the Atlantic hurricane season is right around September 10th. However, with the ongoing very strong El Nino, what that's doing is producing an incredible amount of wind shear across the Atlantic. So any low pressure that tries to develop off the coast of Africa is getting met by these strong upper level winds and tearing them apart. That being said, late August into the early part of September, there is a potential for a tropical storm to perhaps come close to the Carolina coast. We don't favor any significant development of tropical storms or hurricanes in the Gulf of Mexico, but maybe closer to the Carolina coast.
1: For growers, the key question is how much rain is coming and whether they'll be able to get out into the fields. Merrill says spacing between rain events will be critical.
0: The ideal weather picture for the harvest season would be to have at least a 1 week to a week and a half gap in between these low pressure centers bringing rainfall so they can get out into the fields. Right now, the cotton and the peanut crop are in pretty good condition across the South. They're being met right now with some dryness and some heat, but then once we get the weather pattern back into a somewhat cooler regime and more precipitation, more rainfall, things will continue to get better. However, we don't want to see extended periods of floods, because what that does is that impacts the cotton when the bolls are opening. So what we want is those widely spaced showers and thunderstorms that allow some gaps in between for dryness purposes and also for the farmers to get out on the field.
1: Chad Merrill is a senior meteorologist with AccuWeather. 5:56 on the KMG Ag Report. Here's Kevin.
2: It's not the most dynamic of forecasts. It's just going to be toggling back and forth between upper 90s to low 100s with plenty of sunshine and high clouds. This also means that the morning lows will be in the upper 60s some days to low 70s. Of course, throughout the period, the forecast will be dry for the valley and also the southern Sierra Nevada. This afternoon's high, 101. For KMJ and ABC 30, I'm Chief Meteorologist Kevin Musso.
1: And right now in Fresno, 71 degrees. That's it for the KMJ Ag Report. Thanks for joining us, and thank you for farming. Up next, Fresno's award-winning morning news.
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3: We have arrived at perhaps the greatest day of any week. That's Friday, August 21st. And this is the award-winning Fresno's Morning News. I'm Christopher Gabriel.
4: Good morning. I'm Randy James. Broad daylight violence in Fresno leaves two people dead and a senior DA wounded at Courthouse Park.
3: A former Visalia firefighter will now be known as a registered sex offender for life.
4: And financial relief is coming back to farmers through music.
3: All those stories, plenty more coming your way from Randy James at the news desk over the next 3 hours, along with traffic and weather together on the fives. George Takata has your sports right now in Cottage Grove, Oregon. 58 degrees, it's 71 here in Fresno. Let's go to Fox News. It's 6 a.m.
5: It's time to end the war. I'm Dave Anthony, Fox News. That's what Iran's president just said in a speech today, claiming they won and America is hated in the world. President Trump insists Iran's been decimated as he works to prevent them from having a nuclear weapon, telling his ex-lawyer Michael Cohen's WABC radio show.
6: The Navy's gone. The Air Force is gone. The leadership is gone. Part of the problem is so many of the leaders are gone. It's not easy to make a deal. Nobody knows who's leading.
5: Now, as far as the president announcing the economic D-Day plan, it's going to hit Iran even harder.
7: Treasury Secretary Scott Bessent is due to announce a range of new measures on Monday, but at the center of it, of course, is the Strait of Hormuz and the U.S. naval blockade, which is preventing Iranian ships going into or exiting that critical waterway.
5: Fox's Jonathan Hunt in Tel Aviv. Investigators in Alaska trying to figure out why a small plane crashed near a military base airport, killing all eight people on board. It was chartered by the Army Corps of Engineers, two of its employees among those dead. A New York woman who radicalized online is now in jail. Jessica Bowie charged with plotting an ISIS-inspired terror attack targeting the state capitol in Albany.
8: She said, quote, "I want to destroy as much of the building as possible and kill the senators while they are meeting."
5: FBI Special Agent Craig Tremoroli. At Lindsey Clancy's triple murder trial in Massachusetts, testimony about to resume. Her lawyers, using an insanity defense, will call their final witness.
9: Psychiatrist Dr. Philip Resnick, who has studied why parents kill their children. He was a key defense witness in the Andrea Yates case. That was the Texas mother who was found not guilty by reason of insanity in 2006 for drowning her five kids. The jury must decide if Lindsey Clancy had the capacity to appreciate that her actions were wrong or the ability to stop herself from killing her three kids.
5: That's Fox's Brian Yannis outside the court in Plymouth. 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
3: Love isn't just something you feel, it's something you do. 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
7: Happy Friday, everybody. It is August 21st, and this is the award-winning Fresno's Morning News. Glad to have you aboard. Let's head over to the traffic desk, get things going, and I say good morning to Greg Lane.
8: Good morning, CG, and we're off to a busy start this morning in Madera on Road 4 at Avenue 22. We got an injury accident, and it just is now occurred, so there are a lot of vehicles still trying to get to Road 4 at Avenue 22, so just look for them coming down the road. George Smith Road at Ruth Hill Road. A car hit a tree. That tree is now all over the roadway. And so there's not only a hazard, but there's roadway blockage as well. 152 heading over Pacheco Pass to the Bay Area is moving along just fine at the interchange at 152 and 156. No backup like yesterday. So it's a pretty smooth ride. 41 and 99 are looking good in both directions. No delays and no accidents. Next update in 10 minutes. I'm Greg Lane with KMJ Traffic.
9: Good morning, Central Valley. The day-to-day weather is not going to be changing a whole lot. We're going to be going from the upper 90s to the low 100s back and forth as we finish up the week today and head into the weekend at the start of next week. Morning lows in the upper 60s to low 70s. Of course, the forecast is dry. That includes the mountains as well. This afternoon's high, 101. For KMJ and ABC 30, I'm Chief Meteorologist Kevin Musa.
7: 70 degrees right now at 6:08. Coming up on 6:09, let's head over to the news desk. Say good morning to Randy James.
10: Thank you, Christopher. Good Friday morning, everybody. In East Central Fresno, two people are dead after a shooting inside a home.
11: It's really nice. Usually really quiet.
12: That quiet quickly turning to chaos.
13: Approximately 419, officers from the Southeast District received a call regarding a shooting. They later arrived, subsequently went inside the residence, located two individuals.
12: Despite life-saving measures, the two were pronounced dead at the scene. The news leaving neighbors surprised.
11: Just to think that like something like that could happen in the neighborhood, it's kind of like eye-opening.
12: Fresno police calling the shooting an isolated incident.
13: No threats to the public at this time.
12: Now, Fresno police have not confirmed the relationship between those two victims.
10: ABC 30's Christina Lopez reporting. A former Visalia firefighter will spend a year behind bars after admitting to possessing hundreds of child sex abuse images. 49-year-old Ignacio Ruiz was sentenced yesterday in Tulare County after pleading no contest to possessing more than 600 images. Ruiz, a 20-year veteran of the Visalia Fire Department who rose to the rank of engineer, received 1 year in county jail, 2 years of probation, and must register as a sex offender for life. Investigators say his arrest stemmed from a cyber tip to the National Center for Missing and Exploited Children, leading to a multi-agency investigation involving the Internet Crimes Against Children Unit, Visalia Police, and the Fresno County Sheriff's Office. Authorities are investigating an unprovoked stabbing at Courthouse Park yesterday afternoon downtown Fresno. The victim is has been identified as a Fresno County senior district attorney. The attack happened just before 1:15, and the sheriff's office says now one person is now in custody. KMJ's Liz Kern.
14: Fresno County Sheriff John Zanoni says he was going about his daily work when the stabbing occurred. The victim was awake and talking when transported to CRMC. His exact condition is unknown. About 3 minutes after the stabbing, a deputy found the suspect, a man in his 50s, off Van Ness Avenue and Fresno Street in the corner of the park. Deputies used a taser to take the suspect down and detain him. The courthouse was previously locked down, but that was lifted. Liz Kern, KMJ News.
10: A South Valley-based citrus industry association will soon have a new leader. Here's KMJ Ag Director Don York.
15: California Citrus Mutual's new CEO, Tom Donowski, will start on September 1st. Donowski brings more than three decades of executive leadership experience spanning agriculture, advocacy, trade association management, and marketing. He most recently served as president and CEO of the Oregon Wine Board and Oregon Wine Growers Association. California Citrus Mutual says during his 13 years up north, Donowski helped drive the Oregon wine industry's total annual economic impact from $2.7 billion to $8 billion. Donowski says he was drawn to the opportunity because of California Citrus's reputation and the organization's strong leadership. Don York, KMJ News.
10: 6:11 here on Fresno's Morning News. Farm Aid is coming back to the small screen next month, and country music's biggest names are leading the lineup. CNN will once again air the annual Farm Aid Festival live Saturday, September 26th from 4 to 8 p.m. Pacific on CNN, as well as through its app and website. Fans can catch performances from Willie Nelson and family, Neil Young, and the Chrome Hearts, John Mellencamp, Dave Matthews and Tim Reynolds, Margot Price, and Nathaniel, is it Radcliffe or Radcliffe? 4 hours of music, one mission, supporting America's family farmers.
7: I remember the very first Farm Aid, as I know both of you do, and I remember it actually for Sheryl Crow coming out and debuting a new song, Good is Good. But
10: Wow.
7: Where is this Farm Aid this year? Do we know where it's at?
10: Do we know, Greg?
16: You know what? I was just looking that up here, and unfortunately, I don't have a location, but I'll have it for us.
10: Okay, you guys talk amongst yourselves.
7: Well, you know, because the funny thing about that is that I have seen it advertised, but I've not seen where it's at.
10: No, isn't that weird?
7: Yeah, so I thought maybe one of you guys knew, but we can track that down.
10: It's going to be at Veterans United Home Amphitheater, Home Loans Amphitheater in Virginia.
7: Virginia Beach. Okay. Yeah. All right, that makes sense.
16: Virginia Beach is a neat area.
7: Oh, it's a gorgeous area. Gosh. Yeah, it's a gorgeous area.
10: I've never been there.
7: Yeah, it's beautiful. You'd like it. You guys would like it. All right, coming up, it is sports with George Takati. He's going to tell you what happened last night in the National Football League. 49ers and Chargers, Raiders and Houston. Raiders, Houston, for a preseason game, it was great. That was a great game. High school football is back. If it's Friday, that means another Fresno State football player is on another preseason list. A little bit of Major League Baseball, Minor League Baseball as well, all that coming up next.
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19: Good Friday morning, everybody. I'm George Takata with the KMJ Morning Sports Report. NFL preseason week number 2 got underway yesterday with two games. The 49ers route the Chargers 41-17. Both teams now 1-1 in the preseason. Former Clovis West standout Adrian Martinez, 8 of 17 for 57 yards, a touchdown, and two interceptions for San Francisco. also had a 9-yard touchdown run. Martinez led 3 straight touchdown drives for the Niners after a pick 6. Brock Purdy got the start, went 4-for-6 for 29 yards. The Raiders beat the Texans 22-20 in Houston. Las Vegas 1-1. Houston is 0-2. Fernando Mendoza, 8-for-15, 86 yards, threw an 80-yard pick 6. Las Vegas was down 20-3 at the half. They scored 2 touchdowns in the fourth quarter to win it. Aiden O'Connell, the 1-yard touchdown run with 14 seconds to go as the Raiders rested most of their starters. High school football got underway yesterday. Some scores for you. Bakersfield over Clovis, 17-14. Bullard beats Reno High, 34-33. Selma over Sunnyside, 20-14. Kalinga beats Roosevelt, 31-14. Washington Union over Sanger West, 20-7. Tonight, a whole slate of games featuring Clovis West hosting Bishop Minog of Reno. That's at a La Monica Stadium at 7 o'clock tonight. Golden West at Buchanan at 7:30. Lemoore at Sanger at 7:30. All the schedules and scores on maxpreps.com. Bulldogs wide receiver Josiah Freeman named to the 2027 Senior Bowl Top 300 list, representing the top 300 draft-eligible players nationwide. Freeman with 52 catches for 642 yards and 6 touchdowns last season for Fresno State. Major League Baseball scoreboard, the Dodgers and Padres were off. Giants fall to the Guardians 5-2. Willy Adames, a 2-run homer, is 20th. Royals beat the A's 6-2 to complete the 4-game sweep. The Angels all over the Astros 18-3. Zach Neto, 5-for-6. 3-run homer and 7 batted in. In the minors, the Grizzlies beat Stockton 10-8. Daniel Jackson, the catcher from Georgia, 3-for-3, 2-run homer and 3 runs scored for the Grizzlies. The Rawhide beat Rancho Cucamonga 5-3. Golf, Bryson DeChambeau, an opening round 65 at LIV Golf Indianapolis. He's 5-under, 3 shots back of the lead. And James Harden agrees to a 3-year, $97 million deal to return to the Cleveland Cavaliers. 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That will do it for your morning check in sports. Have a great weekend, everybody. I'm George Takata with the KMJ Morning Sports Report.
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16: And we're off to kind of a busy start this Friday morning, but people want to get to the weekend. So Los Banos right now on 152 at State Route 33. A 9-injury accident that has occurred there. Once you get past that, the rest of 152 down to 156 looking pretty good. Westbound 180 at Fowler Avenue got a little bit of a problem there. And in Madera on Road 4 at Avenue 22, there is a minor injury accident. George Smith Road at Ruth Hill Road. The car hit a tree. That tree is now all over the roadway, and that is causing some delays as well. Next update in 10 minutes. I'm Greg Lee with KMJ Traffic.
9: Good morning, Central Valley. Interesting forecast. The morning lows and the afternoon highs are not going to change day to day more than a couple of degrees at most. So we're looking at upper 90s to low 100s all the way through the weekend and the start of next week. And the morning times, upper 60s to low 70s with a dry forecast for the valley and the southern Sierra Nevada. Today's high, 101 for KMJ and ABC 30. I'm Chief Meteorologist Kevin Musso.
7: 70 degrees right now coming up on 619. We're going to head back to Randy in...
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7: 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I'd like drones to maybe take some of my neighbors away, but that's another story.
22: Good morning, everybody. President Trump is heading to South Carolina today ahead of the state's Republican Senate runoff election on Tuesday. Fox's Aisha Hosni reports.
23: The president already putting out some midterm messaging this morning to voters who are concerned and worried about higher prices of food and gasoline. The president announcing he just struck a deal to lower the price of ground beef. This is the Truth Social he just posted, writing that as we work to rebuild the herd and help our ranchers for the next 90 days, the United States will allow up to 300,000 metric tons of product for ground beef to be imported with no out-of-quota tariff. We have a commitment that this beef will be sold at 25% below current market prices. This deal will reduce prices for Americans while giving space for our great American beef herd to grow again.
22: In addition, Vice President J.D. Vance heading home to Ohio today to speak on the president's economic agenda. Thousands in northern Indiana are enduring another day of the lingering of after effects of severe weather.
24: More than 44,000 people are still without power in the northwestern corner of Indiana, 10 days after a storm hit the area on August 11th. Gary, Indiana schools are still closed, while people who live there are trying to find open laundromats, food, diapers, and working Wi-Fi. Hairstylist Shataya Harden says she hasn't been able to reopen her salon since the storm.
25: At night, the streets, the roads, everything is pitch black besides the lights from the cars. When it first happened, there was no gas stations open.
24: Power is not expected to be fully restored until Tuesday. Tanya J. Powers, Fox News.
22: 6:23 here on Fresno's Morning News. Dolly Parton was among the top honorees at the 19th annual ACM Awards in Nashville.
26: Dolly Parton accepted her ACM Honors Poets Award via video message at this week's 19th annual ACM Honors Awards. Parton noted how important this award is to her in her acceptance speech.
27: Songwriting has been my release, my joy. Songwriting has been a gift from God.
26: Also getting the Poets Award, the late Brett James, alongside the Carter family, both posthumously for their songwriting careers. Taylor Sheridan's hit show Landman received the ACM Film Award. Ella Langley received her first career artist songwriter trophy. Casey Musgraves was honored with the ACM Spirit Award. And Eric Church received the ACM Lifting Lives Award for his extensive philanthropic work. Michelle Foligno, Fox News.
22: Boy, that Casey Musgraves has all kinds of spirit, doesn't she?
7: I think she does, and very well deserving.
22: Very well.
7: Frankly, Randy, I think she should have gotten another award or two somewhere in there.
22: Yes,
7: yeah.
22: For like best new album.
7: Yeah.
22: Just, maybe best new tour.
7: Yes, just an artist that we all love.
22: Mm-hmm.
7: Mm-hmm. Greg?
16: Oh, I'm sorry. Ella Langley. I was glad to see Ella Langley also getting an award, too. Yes. I mean, she's just on fire.
7: She is. And you know, am I reading into it? Dolly didn't sound great. She doesn't sound great. There's just some. So I'm not going to speculate what's going on, but she didn't sound like the normal Dolly with the energy and just a full-throated message to her fans.
22: Man, I think she's still dealing with a broken heart.
7: She might, might be, Randy. Yeah. That's a good thought. Yeah, that's and we would all understand that. Mm,
22: sure, of course.
16: God love Dolly Parton.
7: Coming up, we are coming up on traffic and weather together. Going around the region right now, the Monterey, Pacific Grove, Carmel by the Sea, it's 57 degrees, 67 up in Shaver Lake. How about Bend, Oregon, just on the east side of the mountains? It's 60 and overcast, 70 here in Fresno.
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7: 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Let's head over to the traffic desk. 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
16: Thank you, CG. And on 152 and State Route 33 in Los Banos, a very busy place this time of the morning, we find ourselves with a non-injury accident. Once you get past there, if you're heading to the Bay Area, it's a pretty smooth ride. A little backup right now at 156, but not really a big delay. Westbound 180 at Fowler by the off-ramp got a problem with a vehicle overheated, causing some issues there, and it's on the side of the road, so that's good. Road 4 at Avenue 22 in Madera, minor injury accident working there. George Smith Road at Ruth Hill Road, there is a vehicle that hit the tree, and the tree is now all over the roadway, so there is some delays there as well. We'll check the freeways in 10 minutes. I'm Greg Lane with KMJ Traffic.
9: A forecast. It's just going to be toggling back and forth between upper 90s to low 100s with plenty of sunshine and high clouds. This also means that the morning lows will be in the upper 60s some days to low 70s. Of course, throughout the period, the forecast will be dry for the valley and also the southern Sierra Nevada. This afternoon's high, 101. For KMJ and ABC 30, I'm Chief Meteorologist Kevin Musso.
7: Thank you, Kevin. Right now here in Fresno, 70 degrees, 628 is the time. We're going to head back to Randy.
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0: KMJ News Time, 6:30. I'm Randy James, live in the KMJ Newsroom. It was a big day yesterday at Fresno State for Dorm Move-In Day. It was also a monumental day for the university as it opens its latest student housing project. KMJ's Liz Kern has the details.
1: It's the first major housing initiative at the university since 1968. The building, located at Shaw and Cedar, is four stories high. It has 228 apartment-style units with one to four bedroom units, including a limited number of apartments for students with children. Six student families are among this year's new residents. With the new building, Fresno State Student Housing now has nearly 1,600 students across 10 buildings. Liz Kern, KMJ News.
0: A Pasadena neighborhood is outraged after a beloved peacock named Sugar was allegedly attacked by a mail carrier. Here's KMJ's Rose Ortega.
2: And it was all caught on video. Witnesses say the carrier first threw liquid and a rock at the bird, then later struck it with a stick. Sugar, a well-known white peacock known for chasing people, collapsed injured in the street. Neighbors say while the bird could be aggressive, there was no excuse for the violence. The Pasadena Humane Society is investigating, and the U.S. Postal Service says it's also reviewing the incident after reports of previous run-ins with peacocks in the area. Rose Ortega, KMJ News.
0: It is 6:32 here on Fresno's Morning News. Tomorrow on the Christopher Gabriel program, an encore with elite Clovis Community Medical Center nurses and twin sisters, Augustine and Teresita. CG asks Augustine a question every perfectionist can relate to. After a procedure, does she ever think, quote, I could have done that better?
3: Yes, every time. We are good with what we do, but sometimes we still have ups and downs.
4: You're great at what you do. Go ahead, please.
3: But yes, sometimes whatever our patients will feel better with, especially if it's an IV, especially when they say, like, I am a hard poke. Some nurses, they try, like, there's like five nurses who try my IV. So I will try my best, see what I can do. If I have to put the lidocaine, then I'll do that. If after one try to one or two tries and I still couldn't get it, some patients are very nice. They're like, no, try again. And I'm like, I'm going to ask somebody else.
0: It's the CGP tomorrow morning at 10 right here on KMJ.
4: They're just so charming. That's exactly it. I asked her, I said, you know, we on the morning program, we really care about our work and we always are looking at how do we make it better. What do you do with nurses? And it was interesting because when she started the IV in my wrist for the procedure, I didn't even know she had done it. She's good.
0: Yeah.
4: I just was curious because these nurses are so elite. Augustine and Teresita and everybody that they work with over there, and all nurses are so good, great at what they do. Just wondered, did they ever feel that way? And sure enough, she's like, yep, absolutely.
0: Hey, and I question my work every day.
4: Every day. Same here.
0: After every newscast.
4: Every day. Going into a break, coming out of a break. How do you make it better? How do we make it more seamless?
5: And, you know, the thing is that if you look back at everything, you can always be better.
4: Always.
5: Yep.
4: But not everybody does that. Right, not everybody does that. We've all worked with people that are like, you know,
5: and when you're dealing with needles, it's a different situation altogether. I really respect people because I've been giving blood for years and I still hate needles.
4: There's one, you know, whenever I have a physical, I always have a specific lab that I go to because two times that I went to a different one, I felt like I was with a cousin of Jack the Ripper. I just didn't want that anymore. All right, bottom of the hour, we have your bottom hour headlines coming up next. This is the award-winning Fresno's Morning News on KMJ at KMJNow.com or anywhere.
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4: And these are your bottom hour headlines. Good morning, I'm Christopher Gabriel.
0: Good morning, I'm Randy James. Deadly domestic violence in Tulare County. Two people are dead.
4: Two new funding moves could bring fresh investments to Central California. We'll have more in today's KMJ Business Report.
0: And the head-turning desires from country music's hottest star, Ella Langley.
4: All those stories, plenty more coming your way just a couple minutes from now from Randy over at the news desk. Let's go to the traffic desk, check in with Greg Orr.
5: Hey, we got the Friday light thing going right now. And knock on wood when I say that, because I don't want to jinx everything, but right now things are looking good. I was just checking the Grapevine. Things are moving along. If you're heading to the Bay Area, down to Southern California, if you're heading up to the Bay Area, pretty good drive there as well right now. 99 and 41, we have no delays to report, except on southbound 41 at Avenue 12, a little delay there, but all in all, things look pretty darn good. Next update in 10 minutes. I'm Greg Lane with KMJ Traffic.
10: Good morning, Central Valley. The day-to-day weather is not going to be changing a whole lot. We're going to be going from the upper 90s to the low 100s back and forth as we finish up the week today and head into the weekend at the start of next week. Morning lows in the upper 60s to low 70s. Of course, the forecast is dry. That includes the mountains as well. This afternoon's high, 101. For KMJ and ABC 30, I'm Chief Meteorologist Kevin Musa.
4: Wall Street's been open for business about 7 minutes now. Much better start to the morning today than it was yesterday. The Dow is up 304. S&P 500 is up 27. NASDAQ's up 43. Oil is down a dollar from yesterday. Still a little bit higher than we want to see it. Well, it's actually a lot higher than we want to see it. Oil trading at $86 a barrel. 70 degrees, 638 is the time. We'll head back to Randy.
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4: 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It's a encore presentation this week of the program. Joe and Lisa Basil. They're on at 11. At noon, it's the Fix California Hour. At 1, Restaurateurs with Mike Schirini and Dave Fansler. John Girardi on from 3 to 5. 6:39, back to Randy at the news desk.
0: Thank you, Christopher. Good morning, everybody. A domestic violence call in Tulare County turned deadly yesterday afternoon.
12: The Tulare County Sheriff's Office confirms it was a domestic violence incident that ended in a murder-suicide. A 30-year-old woman was found dead with gunshot wounds at a home on Crystal Street in Woodville. Louisville around 3 o'clock. A 40-year-old man was also found at the scene with a self-inflicted gunshot wound and a weapon in his possession. Deputies say a child was present at the time of the incident. This continues to be an ongoing investigation, and authorities are urging anyone with more information to contact the Tulare County Sheriff's Office.
0: ABC 30's Margo Kim reporting. From powering the grid to opening the front door, two new funding moves could put more capital to work here in the Central Valley. Rose Ortega has more in today's KMJ Business Report.
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0: California's 14th congressional district has a history-making winner. State Senator Aisha Wahab has won the special election to fill the remainder of former Congressman Eric Swalwell's term through January. Wahab defeated BART Director Melissa Hernandez and becomes the first Afghan-American elected to Congress. The race isn't over, though. The two candidates will square off again in November for a full two-year term in Washington. 641 here on Fresno's Morning News. Ella Langley's dream duet list is turning some heads. In a new Variety interview, the country star revealed her three dream collaborators: rock icon Stevie Nicks, country powerhouse Chris Stapleton, and pop superstar Harry Styles. Langley also shared a backstage secret, saying she uses eyelash glue to keep her bangs locked in place during shows.
4: What?
0: And when it comes to career advice, Langley says Miranda Lambert keeps her grounded, reminding her to stay true to herself, keep the music first, and trust that everything else will fall into place.
4: You know that eyelash glue, you know who else uses that?
0: Greg Lane?
4: No, well, he used to when he had the flowing locks. But Greg actually gave tips to Liz Kern.
0: Oh!
4: Yeah, because, you know, Liz got that beautiful blonde flowing hair. And, you know, she really gets into the news type movement. And she just didn't want... You notice when she's in the newsroom, the hair doesn't move.
5: No.
4: Right.
5: No,
4: so that's... It's a
0: now,
4: little,
0: now is that a little trade-off where... she's teaching him yoga?
4: Yes, that's exactly right.
0: Oh, that's good.
4: You know, that's when you see Greg in one of the production studios down the hall, and he's in there doing his thing, and it's like, please don't interrupt me. I'm learning from Liz.
5: Yes.
4: I'm learning from Liz.
5: We're doing FaceTime.
4: It's very nice. It's a special moment, really. Yoga with Liz.
0: And back to the story.
4: And back to the story. Ella Langley's everywhere.
0: We have got to see what comes of this. I mean, the duet list, that's amazing.
4: I think that's wonderful. We talk about this in the program all the time. And again, it just seems like we are mentioning Ella Langley for something every day because it's something new every day with her.
0: Red but, hot.
4: Very cool.
5: You know, the thing, too, is that I would love to see her and Stevie Nicks. I think their voices would just be unbelievable.
4: I just like seeing Stevie Nicks, period.
5: Yeah, there you go.
4: But that's me. Coming up, it is sports with George Takata. He's going to tell you what happened last night in the National Football League. You have to say it that way. 49ers were in action. So were the Raiders. Also some high school football. Well, high school football is back. That's cool. Another Fresno State football player on another preseason list. All that plus some baseball. Coming up next.
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16: Valley native Adrian Martinez leads the 49ers to a preseason win over the Chargers. Good Friday morning, everybody. I'm George Takata with the KMJ Morning Sports Report. NFL preseason week number two got underway last night with a couple of games. The Niners route the Chargers 41-17 at SoFi Stadium. Both teams 1-1 in the preseason. Former Clovis West standout Adrian Martinez, 8 of 17, 57 yards, a touchdown, and two interceptions. He also had a 9-yard touchdown run. Adrian led three straight touchdown drives for the Niners after a pick six. Brock Purdy got the start, 4 of 6 for 29 yards. The Raiders beat the Texans 22-20 in Houston. They are 1-1 in the preseason. Houston is 0-2. Fernando Mendoza, the number one overall pick, 8 of 15, 86 yards for the Raiders. Had an 80-yard pick six, however. Las Vegas was down 20-3 at the half. They scored two touchdowns in the fourth quarter to win it. Aiden O'Connell, the 1-yard touchdown run with 14 seconds to go as the Raiders rested most of their starters. High school football got underway last night. Bakersfield over Clovis, 17-14. Bullard over Reno, 34-33. Selma beat Sunnyside, 20-14. Kalinga over Roosevelt, 31-14. And Washington Union beat Sanger West, 20-7. A whole slate of games again tonight. Clovis West hosting Bishop Monog of Reno at 7 o'clock at La Monica Stadium. Golden West at Buchanan at 7:30, Lemoore at Sanger at Tom Flores Stadium at 7:30. 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Bulldogs wide receiver Josiah Freeman named to the 2027 Senior Bowl top 300 list, representing the top 300 draft eligible players nationwide. Freeman with 52 catches for 642 yards and six touchdowns last season as the season opener for Fresno State at USC September 4th is just right around the corner. In the majors, the Guardians beat the Giants 5-2. Willie Adames, a two-run homer, is 20th of the year. Royals beat the A's 6-2 to complete a four-game sweep. Angels rout the Astros 18-3. How about Zach Neto? 5-for-6, a three-run homer, and 7 batted in for the Angels. The Dodgers and Padres were off. In the minors, the Grizzlies over Stockton 10-8. Daniel Jackson, the former Georgia Bulldog, 3-for-3, a two-run homer, and 3 runs scored. The Rawhide beat Rancho Cucamonga 5-3. Golf, Valley native Bryson DeChambeau in opening round 65 at Live Golf Indianapolis. He's 5-under, 3 shots back of the lead. And in the NBA, James Harden agrees to a 3-year, $97 million deal to return to the Cleveland Cavaliers. 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That will do it for your morning check at sports. Have a great weekend, everybody. I'm George Takata with the KMJ Morning Sports Report.
4: Thank you, George. Back to Greg, taking a look at your morning commute.
5: Oh, my taste buds are just savoring one of Julie's brownies. Oh. And thank you, Julie. They taste absolutely wonderful.
4: Julie, Randy's wife.
5: Randy's wife. Yeah. It's just wonderful. Anyway, Old Stage Road, Hot Springs, Porterville right now. We've got a crash there. We don't know about injuries as yet, but there are a little bit of delays. In Los Banos on 152 is State Route 33. Got a non-injury accident working there. Minor injury accident on Road 4 at Avenue 22. This is in Madera. More on the freeways in 10 minutes. I'm Greg Lane with KMJ Traffic.
17: Good morning, Central Valley. Interesting forecast. The morning lows and the afternoon highs are not going to change day to day more than a couple of degrees at most. So we're looking at upper 90s to low 100s all the way through the weekend and the start of next week. And the morning times, upper 60s to low 70s with a dry forecast for the valley and the southern Sierra Nevada. Today's high, 101 for KMJ and ABC 30. I'm Chief Meteorologist Kevin Musso.
4: Thank you, Kevin. 70 degrees right now, coming up on 649. We'll get back to Randy.
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0: 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I'm Randy James, live in the KMJ Newsroom. A Fresno man convicted in a deadly downtown stabbing is headed back to prison for homicide, and it's not his first time.
20: Manuel Espinoza forced to face the family of a man he fatally stabbed more than 4 years ago.
21: We want justice, whatever you feel, judge, that is for this monster.
20: In June of 2022, Fresno police found 48-year-old Ishmael Montez in downtown Fresno with a stab wound to his upper neck. Police arrested Espinoza for murder a week after the attack, with investigators believing the stabbing stemmed from an alleged affair. Prior to sentencing, Montez's family voicing their pain to the courtroom. Espinoza then addressing the family directly, asking for forgiveness, calling Montez a good man.
22: I apologize to the family for my actions. I wish I could take it back.
20: But Judge Stephanie Negan not moved, subjecting Espinoza to 15 years to life in prison.
23: The fact that this court is again imposing a sentence for homicide is deeply troubling.
20: Now, Espinoza was denied probation and also ordered to pay the Montez family more than $7,000 in restitution for funeral expenses.

0: 6:54 here on Fresno's Morning News. A 4-year-old Colorado boy is already living every golfer's dream. Caden Uemura scored a hole-in-one during his first visit to Green Valley Ranch Golf Club in Denver. It happened on the 9th hole while he was playing his first round with his dad, Justin. The incredible shot left his father stunned and emotional as he watched his son do something many golfers spend a lifetime trying to accomplish.
1: Nice, Caden. Watch it. Oh, my God. Caden. Oh, my God. Oh, my God. Caden! Caden!
2: I just hit it hard, and that just rolled down and got in a hole.
0: Hey, not bad for a 4-year-old on his first trip to the golf course. Some golfers are probably wondering what they've been doing wrong all these years.
3: That is fantastic.
0: Get a
3: audio.
0: Look at the video when you click the link on our socials at KMJ Now.
3: You know, it's funny because when we named our daughter Cadence, mm-hmm. and people would call her Caden at first. Like, no, that's the boy. Oh. That's the boy.
0: Yeah.
3: But that's great audio.
0: Isn't that great?
3: Oh, I just love that.
4: Yeah, you know, the thing is, that's just got to be such a proud moment. 4 years old, for crying out loud.
3: Four
4: that's amazing.
3: 4 years old.
0: It reminds me of Tiger on the Mike Douglas show.
3: Yes.
0: Remember?
3: Yes. And where did the Mike Douglas show come out of?
0: Philadelphia.
3: Yes, sir. Philadelphia. Yeah, NBC in Philly. That's right. That's good stuff there. By the way, you good golfer?
0: No. Just on my iPad.
3: Okay. Oh, okay.
0: Yeah, I'm an iPad golfer.
3: I'm right with you. Greg, you play golf.
4: Yeah, but I've been a past member for life of the Hackers Club.
3: And by the way, the story that you did before that, Build-A-Bear, we still have little Build-A-Bears at home that Kaylee and Caden's made.
0: Oh,
3: I love that place. Yeah. That place is just terrific. All right. Coming up right now, we're going to get one more look at your morning commute before we get out of this hour from Gregor.
4: And right now on 99 Olive Avenue, there is some maintenance going on there, so it's causing a little bit of a problem. On South Newark at East American, got a non-injury accident, and the rest of the freeway is looking pretty good. More details on the way in 10 minutes. Greg Lane with KMJ Traffic.
5: It's not the most dynamic of forecasts. It's just going to be toggling back and forth between upper 90s to low 100s with plenty of sunshine and high clouds. This also means that the morning lows will be in the upper 60s some days to low 70s. Of course, throughout the period, the forecast will be dry for the valley and also the southern Sierra Nevada. This afternoon's high, 101. For KMJ and ABC 30, I'm Chief Meteorologist Kevin Musso.
3: Thank you, Kevin. Let's go around the horn, starting on the coast. Big Sur, right down there in the central coast. Just gorgeous there. 58 degrees this morning. Some fog hanging overhead. 57 in South Lake Tahoe. Here in Fresno, Palm and Shaw Radio City, 70 degrees. Coming up, hour number 2.
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2: We are 30 seconds away from hour number two. Good morning, I'm Christopher Gabriel.
3: Good morning, I'm Randy James. Broad daylight violence here in Fresno leaves two people dead and a senior DA wounded at Courthouse Park.
2: A former Visalia firefighter will now be known as a registered sex offender for life.
3: And financial relief coming back to farmers through music.
2: All those stories, plenty more are coming your way from that gentleman, Randall James, at the news desk over the next 60 minutes, along with traffic and weather together on the fives. George Takata has your sports, 70 degrees. Let's go to New York and Fox News.
4: Iran's president wants to end the war. I'm Dave Anthony, Fox News, saying in a speech today, it's better to end it now when, as he claims, the world acknowledges Iran won and hates America, but President Trump insists Iran's been decimated and plans a new operation he calls an economic D-Day.
5: But Iran is not backing down and saying it will fight and will withstand the economic pressure. Iran's parliamentary speaker saying, quote, if you look at the resources and raw materials of Muslim countries, you will realize that our enemies come to plunder them. Therefore, we must make plans to deal with the unjust sanctions so that we can overcome them.
4: Fox's Jonathan Hunt in Tel Aviv. What went wrong in Alaska? FAA investigators are working on that. The day after a small plane crashed near a military base airport, killing all eight people on board. Two of them were Army Corps of Engineers employees. The Corps had chartered that flight. A New York woman is in jail accused of this terror plot at the state capitol in Albany.
6: Put a bomb in a DoorDash food delivery bag and then just drop it off at the capitol, saying she wanted to kill as many lawmakers as possible. Jessica Bowie, she's facing federal terrorism charges for attempting to provide material support to ISIS. The feds say she was radicalized online and posted anti-American and pro-ISIS messages on multiple social media accounts.
4: Fox's Alexis McAdams. There is storm damage in the Mid-Atlantic and East Coast after a big storm rolled through, spawning tornadoes on New York's Long Island and in Delaware.
7: It's not an area where you would typically and traditionally see a tornado. They only average about one to two per year. We had two within a few hours yesterday.
4: Fox Weather's Michael Estime at a motel in Dover that got hit hard.
7: It is room after room after room, not just damage, but also destruction to vehicles, siding of homes.
4: In Virginia, a lightning strike killed a man and injured a woman. 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
2: 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And sports with George Takata. 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
3: It is hour number two, Fresno's Morning News for your Friday, August 21st. Glad to have you aboard. Let's head over to the traffic desk, get an early look this hour at your morning commute. Greg.
4: 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Opening this fall, Lanesbridge Drive, Avenue 10 in Madera right now. We've got a crash there. Also in Fresno, northbound 99 Olive, there's some maintenance going on there, causing some problems at the off-ramp and on northbound Newark, just north of American right now. Non-injury accident working there. Porterville, Richardson Road at Avenue 194. There is a hazard there. And another problem in Porterville, Old Stage Road at Hot Springs Road. An accident to report. Next update in about 10 minutes. I'm Greg Lane with KMJ Traffic.
5: Good morning, Central Valley. The day-to-day weather is not going to be changing a whole lot. We're going to be going from the upper 90s to the low 100s back and forth as we finish up the week today and head into the weekend of the start of next week. Morning lows in the upper 60s to low 70s. Of course, the forecast is dry. That includes the mountains as well. This afternoon's high, 101. For KMJ and ABC 30, I'm Chief Meteorologist Kevin Musa.
3: Thank you, Kevin. Right now here in Fresno, it is 71 degrees. At 7:07, let's go back to the news desk and Randy James.
6: Thank you, CG. Happy Friday, everybody. In East Central Fresno, two people are dead after a shooting inside a home.
7: It's really nice, usually really quiet.
8: That quiet quickly turning to chaos.
9: Approximately 419, officers from the Southeast District received a call regarding a shooting. They later arrived, subsequently went inside the residence, located two individuals.
8: Despite life-saving measures, the two were pronounced dead at the scene. The news leaving neighbors surprised.
7: Just to think that like something like that could happen in the neighborhood, it's kind of like eye-opening.
8: Fresno police calling the shooting an isolated incident.
9: No threats to the public at this time.
8: Now, Fresno police have not confirmed the relationship between those two victims.
6: ABC 30's Christina Lopez, a former Visalia firefighter, will spend a year behind bars after admitting to possessing hundreds of child sex abuse images. 49-year-old Ignacio Ruiz was sentenced yesterday in Tulare County after pleading no contest to possessing more than 600 images. Ruiz, a 20-year veteran of the Visalia Fire Department who rose to the rank of engineer, received 1 year in county jail, 2 years of probation, and must register as a sex offender for life. Investigators say his arrest stemmed from a cyber tip to the National Center for Missing and Exploited Children, leading to a multi-agency investigation involving the Internet Crimes Against Children Unit, Visalia Police, and the Fresno County Sheriff's Office. Authorities are investigating an unprovoked stabbing at Courthouse Park yesterday afternoon near downtown Fresno. The victim has been identified as a Fresno County senior district attorney. The attack happened just before 1:15, and the sheriff's office says one person is now in custody. Here's KMJ's Liz Kern.
8: Fresno County Sheriff John Zanoni says he was going about his daily work when the stabbing occurred. The victim was awake and talking when transported to CRMC. His exact condition is unknown.
10: About 3 minutes after the stabbing, a deputy found the suspect, a man in his 50s, off Van Ness Avenue and Fresno Street in the corner of the park. Deputies used a taser to take the suspect down and detain him. The courthouse was previously locked down, but that was lifted. Liz Kern, KMJ News.
6: A South Valley-based citrus industry association will soon have a new leader, KMJ Ag Director Don York.
11: California Citrus Mutual's new CEO, Tom Donowski, will start on September 1st. Donowski brings more than three decades of executive leadership experience spanning agriculture, advocacy, trade association management, and marketing. He most recently served as president and CEO of the Oregon Wine Board and Oregon Wine Growers Association. California Citrus Mutual says during his 13 years up north, Donowski helped drive the Oregon wine industry's total annual economic impact from $2.7 billion to $8 billion. Donowski says he was drawn to the opportunity because of California Citrus's reputation and the organization's strong leadership. Don York, KMJ News.
6: 710 here on Fresno's Morning News. Farm Aid is coming back to the small screen next month, and country music's biggest names are leading the lineup. CNN will once again air the annual Farm Aid Festival live Saturday, September 26th from 4 to 8 p.m. Pacific on CNN, as well as through its app and website. Fans can catch performances from Willie Nelson and family, Neil Young and the Chrome Hearts, John Mellencamp, Dave Matthews and Tim Reynolds, Margot Price and Nathaniel Ratliff. 4 hours of music, one mission, supporting our beloved America's family farmers.
3: Absolutely. And well, as we established last hour, it's in Virginia Beach.
4: Yeah, great place.
6: Yeah, and you know, during the July 1985 Live Aid concert, Bob Dylan stated on stage that he'd hoped some of the money raised would help American farmers facing foreclosure. Well, isn't that what it's all about?
3: That is what it's all about. Farmers need all the help that we can give them.
6: The idea inspired Willie Nelson to pull together the very first festival.
3: Yeah, and you always hope that this kind of help with farmers begins in Washington, mm-hmm, on Pennsylvania Avenue, and it kind of finds its way down to regional areas, to local governments, and certainly artists are going out of their way to do what they can for these men and women around the country that do so much for the country.
6: It's going to be a good time about a month from now.
3: Can't wait.
4: And Willie Nelson, you know, he's signed on to this project and is still one of the major things that he is so excited about every year. God bless, he's still doing it.
3: Of all the girls. Okay. Yeah. Right. Coming up, it is sports with George Takata. A couple of NFL preseason games last night. One of them really, really good. And that was the Raiders and Houston. High school football is back. Fresno State football, another player on another list. So Major League Baseball and Minor League Baseball as well. All that coming up next.

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2: Good Friday morning, everybody. I'm George Takata with the KMJ Morning Sports Report. NFL preseason week number two got underway yesterday with two games. The 49ers route the Chargers 41-17. Both teams now 1-1 in the preseason. Former Clovis West standout Adrian Martinez, 8 of 17 for 57 yards, a touchdown, and two interceptions for San Francisco. Also had a 9-yard touchdown run. Martinez led three straight touchdown drives for the Niners after a pick six. Brock Purdy got the start, went 4 for 6 for 29 yards. The Raiders beat the Texans 22-20 in Houston. Las Vegas 1-1. Houston is 0-2. Fernando Mendoza, 8 for 15, 86 yards, threw an 80-yard pick six. Las Vegas was down 20-3 at the half. They scored two touchdowns in the fourth quarter to win it. Aiden O'Connell, the 1-yard touchdown run with 14 seconds to go as the Raiders rested most of their starters. High school football got underway yesterday. Some scores for you. Bakersfield over Clovis 17-14. Bullard beats Reno High 34-33. Selma over Sunnyside 20-14. Kalinga beats Roosevelt 31-14. Washington Union over Sanger West 20-7. Tonight, a whole slate of games featuring Clovis West hosting Bishop Minog of Reno. That's at a La Monica Stadium at 7 o'clock tonight. Golden West at Buchanan at 7:30. Lamore at Sanger at 7:30. All the schedules and scores on maxpreps.com. Bulldogs wide receiver Josiah Freeman named to the 2027 Senior Bowl Top 300 list, representing the top 300 draft-eligible players nationwide. Freeman with 52 catches for 642 yards and 6 touchdowns last season for Fresno State. Major League Baseball scoreboard, the Dodgers and Padres were off. Giants fall to the Guardians 5-2. Willie Adames, a 2-run homer, is 20th. Royals beat the A's 6-2 to complete the 4-game sweep. The Angels all over the Astros 18-3. Zach Neto, 5 for 6. 3-run homer and 7 batted in. In the minors, the Grizzlies beat Stockton 10-8. Daniel Jackson, the catcher from Georgia, 3 for 3, 2-run homer and 3 runs scored for the Grizzlies. The Rawhide beat Rancho Cucamonga 5-3. Golf, Bryson DeChambeau, an opening round 65 at LIV Golf Indianapolis. He's 5 under, 3 shots back of the lead. And James Harden agrees to a 3-year, $97 million deal to return to the Cleveland Cavaliers. 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That will do it for your morning check in sports. Have a great weekend, everybody. I'm George Takata with the KMJ Morning Sports Report.
3: Thank you, George. Back over to Gregor. How do things look out on the roads?
4: Very light right now. I was just looking at the cameras at Highway 41 southbound at Avenue 9 in Madera, and very light traffic there, which is always good news. Coming in to Fresno on southbound 41, it reflects the same thing. We got very light traffic going right now. There is a little, and I emphasize little, delay on westbound 180 heading into southbound 41, just a minor delay. We also have a problem on 99 and at Olive Avenue. There is it's maintenance work going on there, which is just causing a little bit of a slowdown. Not sure exactly what it is, but we're trying to get some more information on it. And 180 and 168 up to the speed limit. And they're moving along just fine. And our next set date, in about 10 minutes, I'm Greg Lane with KMJ Traffic.
5: Good morning, Central Valley. Interesting forecast. The morning lows and the afternoon highs are not going to change day to day more than a couple of degrees at most. So we're looking at upper 90s to low 100s all the way through the weekend and the start of next week. And the morning times, upper 60s to low 70s with a dry forecast for the valley and the southern Sierra Nevada. Today's high, 101 for KMJ and ABC 30. I'm Chief Meteorologist Kevin Musso.
3: Thank you, Kevin. Right now here in Fresno, it is 71 degrees. And taking a quick look at Wall Street, everything's still in the green. We love that. The Dow is up 390 points, excuse me. S&P 500 is up 25. NASDAQ's up 18. Oil trading at $86 a barrel. We don't love that, but at least it's not in the hundreds. Once again, 71 degrees here in Fresno. 718 is the time. We'll head back to Randy.
0: You know, when I endorse a product, I love it. 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Crawdaddy's, the best. 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
7: Thank you, Christopher. Good morning, everybody. L.A. Mayor Karen Bass addresses concerns over the Paramount Warner Brothers Discovery merger as a new report warns the deal could lead to thousands of lost jobs down in Hollywood.
8: An L.A. County report suggests the proposed Paramount Warner Brothers merger could lead to about 4,500 cut TV and film jobs within 3 years and more than $4 billion in lost business output. The deal is on hold as 12 states challenge it on antitrust grounds. A trial is set for March. L.A. Mayor Karen Bass has spoken out against the merger, but says fear of the unknown is hurting Hollywood.
9: The continued uncertainty is not good for workers, not good for productions, and not good for the future of this industry.
8: Paramount says L.A. County's own economic report underscores what we have been saying all along. Our industry is in decline, production is down, and jobs are being lost and lost for good if we don't act. Kristen Goodwin, Fox News.
7: States suing, including California, argue the merger will lead to less competition, less content, and higher prices for consumers. Paramount argues it would lead to a stronger company that produces more films and TV shows, but it has not promised to make them in Los Angeles. First Lady Melania Trump announced a plan to give opportunity to America's foster kids. Fox's Peter Ducey is at the White House.
10: I heard you missed me. Here I am.
11: The rarest kind of White House event in the Rose Garden, one where President Trump sits and does not speak. This time, as the First Lady announced a new program to help young people transition out of foster care with a $2 million check from IndyCar and Fox Corporation.
10: America's greatest competitive advantage remains in its own people.
11: That's why there was an IndyCar parked next to the First Lady in the Rose Garden. And we have confirmed that before the race begins on Sunday, President Trump will ride in the Beast in his motorcade around
6: the 1.7-mile-long track.
7: Drivers will race 147 laps around the National Mall, and the National Gallery of Art has taken precautions over concerns the event could damage its works. A spokesperson says the museum conducted, quote, an extensive vibration study. 7:23 here on Fresno's Morning News. Dolly Parton was among the top honorees at the 19th annual ACM Honors in Nashville.
12: Dolly Parton accepted her ACM Honors Poets Award via video message at this week's 19th annual ACM Honors Awards. Parton noted how important this award is to her in her acceptance speech.
13: Songwriting has been my release, my joy. Songwriting has been a gift from God.
12: Also getting the Poets Award, the late Brett James, alongside the Carter family, both posthumously for their songwriting careers. Taylor Sheridan's hit show Landman received the ACM Film Award. Ella Langley received her first career artist songwriter trophy. Casey Musgraves was honored with the ACM Spirit Award. And Eric Church received the ACM Lifting Lives Award for his extensive philanthropic work. Michelle Polino, Fox News.
3: I feel like Dolly Parton, whatever awards that are out there that she hasn't gotten yet, mm-hmm. just because of her health and what have you, I feel like it's time that she gets them all.
6: Absolutely.
7: Right? Just, it kind of looks like that way.
3: Yeah.
7: So good on her.
3: I'm sorry. I don't know how that came up. It's Casey Musgraves.
6: But, you know, speaking of Dolly, yes. one of the things that about her is she's just generally such a giving person.
3: Absolutely.
6: And I think she needs and deserves every...
3: I couldn't agree more.
7: You know what I love about Casey Musgraves?
3: Do tell.
7: Is that when she did her concert tour in Texas, she brought in some mariachis to open the show.
3: You know, in all seriousness, yeah, we have a special Christmas show that we do every year. It's all Christmas bumpers. Mm-hmm. That's what we call the music folks. That goes underneath us. And this version of the song, she's got the mariachi band with it. And it's a wonderful version.
7: It is.
3: It's just, and this gets played every December 24th.
6: Great song.
3: I send it to Greg on a loop. All right. Coming up, we have traffic and weather together. This is the award-winning Fresno's Morning News.

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3: Let's head back over to the traffic desk. Gregor, how do things look on the roads? Are there any animals on the roads?
4: Actually, there aren't.
3: Good.
4: Animals have all decided to stay put.
3: They've already gotten to Monterey.
4: Yeah, that's it.
3: Okay.
4: They're already there. At North Bryant Road at Willow, got a hazard that's causing some delay, apparently some debris at Bryant and Willow, so just be careful there. Avenue 7 at Road 25 in Madera, we're looking at an accident, another one, Lane Bridge Drive at Avenue 10, that's right down from Children's Hospital. Our freeways are just amazingly light right now, which is always good, because Friday's the best time to have it light. The only place where it's not light is on southbound 99, and it's at between Bullard. It starts at Bullard on 99, and for some reason, there's just a slowdown, no accident, and then the rest of 99 starts to improve a great deal. 168 and 180 up to the speed limit. Next update in 10 minutes. I'm Greg Lane with KMJ Traffic.
5: It's not the most dynamic of forecasts. It's just going to be toggling back and forth between upper 90s to low 100s with plenty of sunshine and high clouds. This also means that the morning lows will be in the upper 60s some days to low 70s. Of course, throughout the period, the forecast will be dry for the valley and also the southern Sierra Nevada. This afternoon's high, 101. For KMJ and ABC 30, I'm Chief Meteorologist Kevin Musso.
3: Thank you, Kevin. Right now, up on the Santa Cruz Boardwalk, it is beautiful. 58 degrees in Sonora, a little warmer as you would expect, 73 degrees. How about Anchorage, Alaska? Light rain falling right now, 55 degrees. And right here in Fresno at Radio City, 71. We're going to get back to Randy at the news desk.
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9: 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I'm Randy James, live in the KMJ Newsroom. It was a big day yesterday at Fresno State for dorm move-in day. It was also a monumental day for the university as it opens its latest student housing project. KMJ's Liz Kern.
10: It's the first major housing initiative at the university since 1968. The building, located at Shaw and Cedar, is four stories high. It has 228 apartment-style units with one to four-bedroom units, including a limited number of apartments for students with children. Six student families are among this year's new residents. With the new building, Fresno State Student Housing now has nearly 1,600 students across 10 buildings. Liz Kern, KMJ News.
9: 7:32 here on Fresno's Morning News. Tomorrow on the Christopher Gabriel Program, an encore with elite Clovis Community Medical Center nurses and twin sisters, Augustine and Teresita. CG asks Augustine a question every perfectionist can relate to. After a procedure, does she ever think, I could have done that better?
11: Yes, every time. We are good with what we do, but sometimes we still have ups and downs.
3: Well, you're great at what you do. Go ahead, please.
11: But yes, sometimes whatever our patients will feel better with, especially if it's an IV, especially when they say, like, I am a hard poke. Some nurses, they try, like, there's like five nurses who try my IV. So I will try my best, see what I can do. If I have to put the lidocaine, then I'll do that. If after one try to one or two tries and I still couldn't get it, some patients are very nice. They're like, no, try again. And I'm like, no, I'm going to ask somebody else.
9: It's the CGP tomorrow morning at 10 right here on KMJ.
3: She said to me, you know, do you need lidocaine? I'm like, I don't need no stinking lidocaine. Just do your thing. She was that little needle, butterfly thing that she did for the IV. I didn't even feel it. She's so good.
9: And you know what? Augustine is in some good company.
3: Oh, do tell.
9: When it comes to perfectionists, Stanley Kubrick demanded dozens or even hundreds of retakes for a single scene to get every exact detail.
3: That's impressive.
9: Right.
3: That can be very grueling on actors.
9: Steve Jobs obsessed over internal component placement and user interface design that customers are never going to see.
3: Stanley Kubrick, Steve Jobs,
9: Ludwig von Beethoven.
3: Beethoven
9: rewrote his musical scores constantly, scribbling out and revising notes until his final publication.
3: So Stanley Kubrick, Steve Jobs, Beethoven, and Augustine.
9: Yes.
3: Right there.
9: Along with Michelangelo and Leonardo da Vinci.
3: Look at that. What company she's keeping.
4: Man. You know, and the thing is that I think it's one of the toughest jobs you have to have.
3: Oh, yes.
4: Because especially when you're doing the wrist thing, because that's a very tender area. And when they can slide that thing in and you don't feel it, you just want to give them a big kiss.
3: Can I just say this? We all run across people in our lives. I feel fortunate that I've run across and become friends with Augustine and Teresita, because beyond being elite nurses, they're just great people. And I just feel blessed to know them.
9: They were really nice when you brought them by to introduce us.
3: They charmed this whole building. They were absolutely wonderful. All right, coming up, bottom of the hour. We have your bottom hour headlines next. Standing over, and he's actually sitting now, Randy James at the news desk, Greg Lane, traffic desk, MCG, and there's you, the most important part of this program. This is the award-winning Fresno's Morning News on KMJ at KMJNow.com or anywhere you stream.

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2: Love isn't just something you feel, it's something you do. 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But deep, abiding love isn't built on infatuation. 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Love grows because of commitment, shared experiences, sacrifice, and showing up for each other consistently. Real love is active and involves choosing loving actions even when loving feelings aren't there.
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5: And these are your bottom hour headlines. Good morning, I'm Christopher Gabriel.
6: Good morning, I'm Randy James. Deadly domestic violence in Tulare County. Two people are dead.
5: Two new funding moves could bring fresh investments to Central California. We'll have more in today's KMJ Business Report.
6: And the head-turning desires of country music's hottest star, Ella Langley.
5: Oh, those stories, plenty more coming your way from Randy over at the desk. Just a couple of minutes. Back over to Greg, take a look at how the cars are doing.
7: Well, the cars are rolling along, and so is this report brought to you by the all-new North Fork Mono Casino opening this fall. Lane Bridge Drive in Avenue 10 near Children's Hospital in Madera. We got a crash. They have just asked for tow trucks, so they should be there pretty quick. Avenue 7 and Road 25, another crash in Madera. And then West Jensen and South Marks in Fresno, a non-injury accident just occurring a few minutes ago. And on North Bryant and North Willow, got a hazard with some debris causing some issues. No issues to report on 99 right now. Things are moving along pretty well. We got a little bit of a delay on South by 99 at Bullard, but it's not much of a delay at all. And McKinley, another little bit of delay on southbound 99. And one other thing on westbound 180 heading into northbound 41, a little slow and go there. Next update in 10 minutes. I'm Greg Lane with KMJ Traffic.
8: Good morning, Central Valley. The day-to-day weather is not going to be changing a whole lot. We're going to be going from the upper 90s to the low 100s back and forth as we finish up the week today and head into the weekend at the start of next week. Morning lows in the upper 60s to low 70s. Of course, the forecast is dry. That includes the mountains as well. This afternoon's high, 101. For KMJ and ABC 30, I'm Chief Meteorologist Kevin Musa.
5: Thank you, Kevin. Right now here in Fresno, it's 72 degrees. South Padre Island, beautiful place in the southern part of Texas there, 85 degrees. We're going to get back to Randy at the news desk in 75.
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6: Thank you, Christopher. Good morning, everybody. A domestic violence call in Tulare County turned deadly yesterday afternoon.
11: The Tulare County Sheriff's Office confirms it was a domestic violence incident that ended in a murder-suicide. A 30-year-old woman was found dead with gunshot wounds at a home on Crystal Street in Woodville around 3 o'clock. A 40-year-old man was also found at the scene with a self-inflicted gunshot wound and a weapon in his possession. Deputies say a child was present at the time of the incident. This continues to be an ongoing investigation, and authorities are urging anyone with more information to contact the Tulare County Sheriff's Office.
6: ABC 30's Margo Kim. From powering the grid to opening the front door, two new funding moves could put more capital to work here in Central California. Rose Ortega has more in today's KMJ Business Report.
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6: 7:42 here on Fresno's Morning News. Ella Langley's dream duet list is turning heads. In a new Variety interview, the country star revealed her three dream collaborators: rock icon Stevie Nicks, country powerhouse Chris Stapleton, and pop superstar Harry Styles. And when it comes to career advice, Langley says Miranda Lambert keeps her grounded, reminding her to stay true to herself, keep the music first, and trust that everything else will fall into place.
5: Well, I want to hear duets, and I want to hear lots of them.
6: Yeah, and that's pretty good advice there from Miranda.
5: Absolutely. All right, coming up, we have sports with George.
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7: Valley native Adrian Martinez leads the 49ers to a preseason win over the Chargers. Good Friday morning, everybody. I'm George Takata with the KMJ Morning Sports Report. NFL preseason week number two got underway last night with a couple of games. The Niners route the Chargers 41-17 at SoFi Stadium. Both teams 1-1 in the preseason. Former Clovis West standout Adrian Martinez, 8 of 17, 57 yards, a touchdown, and two interceptions.
15: He also had a 9-yard touchdown run. Adrian led 3 straight touchdown drives for the Niners after a pick 6. Brock Purdy got the start, 4 of 6 for 29 yards. The Raiders beat the Texans 22-20 in Houston. They are 1-1 in the preseason. Houston is 0-2. Fernando Mendoza, the number one overall pick, 8 of 15, 86 yards for the Raiders, had an 80-yard pick 6, however. Las Vegas was down 20-3 at the half. They scored 2 touchdowns in the fourth quarter to win it. Aiden O'Connell, the 1-yard touchdown run with 14 seconds to go as the Raiders rested most of their starters. High school football got underway last night. Bakersfield over Clovis, 17-14. Bullard over Reno, 34-33. Selma beat Sunnyside, 20-14. Kalinga over Roosevelt, 31-14. And Washington Union beat Sanger West, 20-7. A whole slate of games again tonight. Clovis West hosting Bishop Monog of Reno at 7 o'clock at La Monica Stadium. Golden West at Buchanan at 7:30, Lemoore at Sanger at Tom Flores Stadium at 7:30. All of the matchups on maxpreps.com. Bulldogs wide receiver Josiah Freeman named to the 2027 Senior Bowl top 300 list, representing the top 300 draft eligible players nationwide. Freeman with 52 catches for 642 yards and 6 touchdowns last season as the season opener for Fresno State at USC. September 4th is just right around the corner. In the majors, the Guardians beat the Giants 5-2. Willie Adames, a 2-run homer, is 20th of the year. Royals beat the A's 6-2 to complete a 4-game sweep. Angels rout the Astros 18-3. How about Zach Neto? 5-for-6, a 3-run homer, and 7 batted in for the Angels. The Dodgers and Padres were off. In the minors, the Grizzlies over Stockton 10-8. Daniel Jackson, the former Georgia Bulldog, 3-for-3, a 2-run homer, and 3 runs scored. The Rawhide beat Rancho Cucamonga 5-3. Golf, Valley native Bryson DeChambeau in opening round 65 at LIV Golf Indianapolis. He's 5-under, 3 shots back of the lead. And in the NBA, James Harden agrees to a 3-year, $97 million deal to return to the Cleveland Cavaliers. 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That will do it for your morning check in sports. Have a great weekend, everybody. I'm George Takata with the KMJ Morning Sports Report.
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7: It's getting busy right now. CG and Shields, southbound 99 is where the traffic starts to come to a halt. We've got very, very heavy traffic through McKinley all the way down to Olive. So there's just a lot of delays right now on southbound 99. And coming off of 168, there's some the backup right now going into westbound 180. And as you head towards northbound 41, expect some delays there. And further down 180, heading into 99 on the overcrossing, there is a bit of a backup. This report brought to you by the all-new North Fork Mono Casino. Opening this fall. Next update, 10 minutes away. I'm Greg Lane with KMJ Traffic.
8: Good morning, Central Valley. Interesting forecast. The morning lows and the afternoon highs are not going to change day to day more than a couple of degrees at most. So we're looking at upper 90s to low 100s all the way through the weekend and the start of next week. And the morning times, upper 60s to low 70s with a dry forecast for the valley and the southern Sierra Nevada. Today's high, 101 for KMJ and ABC 30. I'm Chief Meteorologist Kevin Musso.
5: Thank you, Kevin. 72 degrees right now here in Fresno. 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His birthday was yesterday. We're going to get back to Randy.
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6: KMJ News Time, 7:51. I'm Randy James, live in the KMJ Newsroom. A Fresno man convicted in a deadly downtown stabbing is headed back to prison for homicide, and it's not his first time.
19: Manuel Espinoza forced to face the family of a man he fatally stabbed more than 4 years ago.
20: We want justice, whatever you feel. Judge, that is for this monster.
19: In June of 2022, Fresno police found 48-year-old Ishmael Montes in downtown Fresno with a stab wound to his upper neck. Police arrested Espinoza for murder a week after the attack, with investigators believing the stabbing stemmed from an alleged affair. Prior to sentencing, Montes's family voicing their pain to the courtroom. Espinoza then addressing the family directly, asking for forgiveness, calling Montes a good man.
21: I apologize to the family for my actions. I wish I could take it back.
19: But Judge Stephanie Negan not moved, subjecting Espinoza to 15 years to life in prison.
22: The fact that this court is again imposing a sentence for homicide is deeply troubling.
19: Now, Espinoza was denied probation and also ordered to pay the Montes family more than $7,000 in restitution for funeral expenses.
6: That's ABC 30's Vincent Camarillo. Merced College is kicking off the new school year with big plans and even bigger ambitions. Faculty and staff gathered yesterday for the college's annual convocation, celebrating employees and outlining what's ahead for more than 12,000 students returning on Monday. President Chris Vitelli highlighted major projects coming online this

0: dad Justin. The incredible shot left his father stunned and emotional as he watched his son do something many golfers spend a lifetime trying to accomplish.
1: Nice, Caden. Watch it. Oh my God. Caden. Oh my God. Oh my God. Caden! Caden!
2: I just hit it hard and that just rolled down and got in a hole.
0: Boy, not bad for a four-year-old on his first trip to the course.
3: Phenomenal.
4: Wow.
3: Unbelievable.
4: Just unbelievable.
0: And you can get a look at that video when you click the link on our socials at KMJ Now.
3: I love that story so much. Hey, let me just throw one thing in real quick. You guys noticed all the coverage that Prince Harry and Meghan Markle are getting?
0: Yeah.
3: The relocation? Mm-hmm. Last time I saw this much coverage for somebody getting relocated, Randy. When Randy came back from Dallas to here.
0: Oh, yeah.
3: Remember all that coverage? Greg, you remember the coverage?
4: Well, it was amazing to watch.
3: It was all over the place.
4: Yeah.
3: Our news partner, ABC 30, I mean, it was daily.
0: I know.
4: It was a top story.
3: Letting folks know where you were at.
0: Yeah.
3: This and that.
0: And you know, I left all some good people behind.
3: I know you did.
0: But
3: you know what? You came to some good people.
0: Yeah,
3: with my family. And you brought your wife and brownies. And thanks to Julie.
4: Julie, you're awesome.
3: Wife of Randy. For the amazing brownies that she brought today, they are delicious, and I'm trying not to be selfish. Let's just put it that way. I just keep going out.
0: You don't want to eat them all?
3: Well, I don't want to eat them all. Yeah, exactly. All right, let's go back over to Greg Orr, check in on the roads.
4: Unfortunately, it's too late for that. But anyway, this report brought to you by the all-new North Park Moto Casino. Opening this fall, we've got some heavy traffic on southbound 99 between Shields and McKinley, and then more backed up traffic westbound 180 heading into both north and southbound 41. More details coming up in about 10 minutes. I'm Greg Lane with KMJ Traffic.
5: It's not the most dynamic of forecasts. It's just going to be toggling back and forth between upper 90s to low 100s with plenty of sunshine and high clouds. This also means that the morning lows will be in the upper 60s some days to low 70s. Of course, throughout the period, the forecast will be dry for the valley and also the southern Sierra Nevada. This afternoon's high, 101. For KMJ and ABC 30, I'm Chief Meteorologist Kevin Musso.
3: 72 degrees, hour 3.
6: Another breakdown.
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Ladies and gentlemen, summer is upon us. Hey, no kidding, says Raymond. And as a direct result of summertime in the Central Valley, there are a couple of health conditions that can cause some major problems if you don't take care of it right away. 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
4: We are coming up on hour number three. Good morning. I'm Christopher Gabriel.
5: Good morning. I'm Randy James. Broad daylight violence in Fresno. Two people are dead and a senior DA wounded at Courthouse Park.
6: A former Visalia firefighter will now be known as a registered sex offender for life.
5: And financial relief coming back to farmers through music.
6: All those stories, plenty more, coming your way from Randy James at the news desk over the next 60 minutes. First, let's go to Fox News, Midtown Manhattan. It is 8 a.m.
7: Getting ready for what President Trump calls economic D-Day for Iran. I'm Dave Anthony, Fox News.
8: All the military objectives have been accomplished. Have taken out their conventional military. Their Navy is at the bottom of the strait.
7: So U.S. NATO Ambassador Matt Whitaker just told Fox Business,
8: this is the next step, are these economic sanctions.
7: And they'll be imposed by the U.S. on Monday. Now, Iran claims it's ready to withstand them, but its president wants this conflict to end now.
9: Saying today, quote, it is better to end the war today when we are in power and dignity and the whole world acknowledges our victory and emphasizes that America, contrary to all regulations, attacked our schools, hospitals, and infrastructure and is hated in the world.
7: Fox's Jonathan Hunt in Tel Aviv. President Trump may talk about Iran this evening when he goes to South Carolina to campaign for Senator Darlene Graham, appointed to replace her late brother. She's in a special Republican primary next week, trying to win her own Senate term, telling Fox,
10: we are so excited about him coming to Myrtle Beach. You know, South Carolina absolutely loves President Trump.
7: Graham's being challenged by GOP Congressman Ralph Norman. Vice President Vance also on the road with a speech in a few hours.
11: A source tells us that this is part of a renewed midterm campaigning effort from the White House. It all kicks off today with the vice president heading back to Ohio. He's going to highlight the administration's economic America First agenda.
7: Fox's Aisha Hosni at the White House. The FAA and NTSB investigating a small plane crash in western Alaska.
12: At a remote radar site, killing everyone on board. Two pilots, six passengers were on that plane. This incident happened at Cape Newenham and the jet took off from Anchorage.
7: Fox's Todd Pyro, the U.S. Army Corps of Engineers charted the flight, put out a statement that two of the eight people killed were Army Corps employees. 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
5: We like to call this the golden hour, the final hour of the week. Glad to have you aboard. This is Hour 3, Fresno's Morning News. Head over to the traffic desk, check in on the roads with Greg.
6: Thank you very much, CG. This report is brought to you by the all-new North Fork Mono Casino opening this fall. On westbound 168 at Ashland, someone dropped some garbage right in the slow lane there, and that's causing some slowdown, so be real careful. Also, Clovis Avenue at East Conejo, there is a hazard with some animals in the roadway there, so be real careful. 99 at Merritt on the on-ramp. There is some debris. Goodfellow Avenue at Rio Vista. There is some slowdown there. North Bryant at North Willow. There is an accident and a vehicle on that is on the right-hand shoulder, but that is causing a little bit of a delay. On Highway 99 southbound right now, things are looking a little bit better. We've gotten traffic. It was stop and go for a while. Now it's just a lot of traffic, but it's not stop and go, so that's good. We do have some stop and go on westbound 180 heading into northbound 41. Next update, about 10 minutes away. I'm Greg Lay with KMJ Traffic.
7: Good morning, Central Valley. The day-to-day weather is not going to be changing a whole lot. We're going to be going from the upper 90s to the low 100s back and forth as we finish up the week today and head into the weekend at the start of next week. Morning lows in the upper 60s to low 70s. Of course, the forecast is dry. That includes the mountains as well. This afternoon's high, 101. For KMJ and ABC 30, I'm Chief Meteorologist Kevin Musso.
5: 72 degrees right now at 8:08. Let's head back to the news desk with Randy James.
8: Thank you, Christopher. Good morning, everybody. In East Central Fresno, two people are dead after a shooting inside a home.
9: It's really nice. Usually really quiet.
10: That quiet quickly turning to chaos.
11: Approximately 419, officers from the Southeast District received a call regarding a shooting. They later arrived, subsequently went inside the residence, located two individuals.
10: Despite life-saving measures, the two were pronounced dead at the scene. The news leaving neighbors surprised.
9: Just to think that like something like that could happen in the neighborhood, it's kind of like eye-opening.
10: Fresno police calling the shooting an isolated incident.
11: No threats to the public at this time.
10: Now, Fresno police have not confirmed the relationship between those two victims.
8: ABC 30's Christina Lopez reporting. A former Visalia firefighter will spend a year behind bars after admitting to possessing hundreds of child sex abuse images. 49-year-old Ignacio Ruiz was sentenced yesterday in Tulare County after pleading no contest, possessing more than 600 images. Ruiz, a 20-year veteran of the Visalia Fire Department who rose to the rank of engineer, received 1 year in county jail, 2 years of probation, and must register as a sex offender for life. Investigators say his arrest stemmed from a cyber tip to the National Center for Missing and Exploited Children, leading to a multi-agency investigation involving the Internet Crimes Against Children Unit, Visalia Police, and the Fresno County Sheriff's Office. Authorities are investigating an unprovoked stabbing at Courthouse Park in downtown Fresno yesterday afternoon. The victim has been identified as a Fresno County senior district attorney. The attack happened just before 1:15, and the sheriff's office says one person is now in custody. Here's KMJ's Liz Kern.
2: Fresno County Sheriff John Zanoni says he was going about his daily work when the stabbing occurred. The victim was awake and talking when transported to CRMC. His exact condition is unknown. About 3 minutes after the stabbing, a deputy found the suspect, a man in his 50s, off Van Ness Avenue and Fresno Street in the corner of the park. Deputies used a taser to take the suspect down and detain him. The courthouse was previously locked down, but that was lifted. Liz Kern, KMJ News.
8: Fresno County DA Lisa Smitkamp joins the Broski and Musan show in about an hour from now to discuss. A South Valley-based citrus industry association will soon have a new leader, KMJ Ag Director Don York.
12: California Citrus Mutual's new CEO, Tom Donowski, will start on September 1st. Donowski brings more than three decades of executive leadership experience spanning agriculture, advocacy, trade association management, and marketing. He most recently served as president and CEO of the Oregon Wine Board and Oregon Wine Growers Association. California Citrus Mutual says during his 13 years up north, Donowski helped drive the Oregon wine industry's total annual economic impact from $2.7 billion to $8 billion. Donowski says he was drawn to the opportunity because of California Citrus's reputation and the organization's strong leadership. Don York, KMJ News.
8: 8:10 here on Fresno's Morning News. Farm Aid is coming back to the small screen next month, and country music's biggest names are leading the lineup. CNN will once again air the Farm Aid Festival live Saturday, September 26th from 4 to 8 p.m. Pacific on CNN, as well as through its app and website. Fans can catch performances from Willie Nelson and family, Neil Young and the Chrome Hearts, John Mellencamp, Dave Matthews and Tim Reynolds, Margo Price and Nathaniel Ratcliffe. 4 hours of music, one mission, supporting our beloved America's family farmers.
5: Randy, let me ask you, where were some of the previous Farm Aids?
8: Oh, yeah, you know, a lot of people want to know, is it stay in one place? No, it kind of rotates. Last year, it was at Minneapolis.
5: Okay, was that the Viking Stadium?
8: At Huntington Park Bank Stadium.
5: Okay. That was at the University of Minnesota Stadium.
8: Okay. Saratoga Springs in New York City at the Broadview Stage at SPAC.
5: Yes.
8: And back in 3 years ago, 2023, Noblesville, Indiana. I mean, didn't these start in the heartland?
5: Yeah, they did. And Saratoga Springs, that is a big jazz and Philharmonic summer. They have summer music festivals there, and that doesn't surprise me at all.
8: I think Farm Aid should go around and do those farm tours, like what's his name?
6: Luke Bryan.
5: I think that's a great idea. Yep. Greg, get on the phone. Let's go.
8: Greg, make that happen.
5: Yeah, okay, Greg.
6: You know, one other thing, too. Willie Nelson and Neil Young, prior to Farm Aid, are going to do a couple of concerts just to get in practice.
5: I like that.
6: So it's going to be really cool.
5: I think you need to make a phone call, though. Get Farm Aid, you know.
6: All right.
5: Going on this farm tour.
6: You take my next traffic, I'll be on the phone.
5: I'm on it. All right, let me get the map up. Coming up, it is sports with George Takata. He'll get to tell you what happened last night in the National Football League. 49ers and the Chargers were in action. So were the Raiders and Houston. I know it's preseason, but that Raiders-Houston game was great last night. High school football is back. Happy for that. If it's Friday, that means another Fresno State football player is on a preseason list. All that, plus a Major League Baseball coming up next.

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2: Good Friday morning, everybody. I'm George Takata with the KMJ Morning Sports Report. NFL preseason week number two got underway yesterday with two games. The 49ers route the Chargers 41-17. Both teams now 1-1 in the preseason. Former Clovis West standout Adrian Martinez, 8 of 17 for 57 yards, a touchdown, and two interceptions for San Francisco. Also had a 9-yard touchdown run. Martinez led three straight touchdown drives for the Niners after a pick six. Brock Purdy got the start, went 4 for 6 for 29 yards. The Raiders beat the Texans 22-20 in Houston. Las Vegas 1-1. Houston is 0-2. Fernando Mendoza, 8 for 15, 86 yards, threw an 80-yard pick six. Las Vegas was down 20-3 at the half. They scored two touchdowns in the fourth quarter to win it. Aiden O'Connell, the 1-yard touchdown run with 14 seconds to go as the Raiders rested most of their starters. High school football got underway yesterday. Some scores for you. Bakersfield over Clovis, 17-14. Bullard beats Reno High, 34-33. Selma over Sunnyside, 20-14. Kalinga beats Roosevelt, 31-14. Washington Union over Sanger West, 20-7. Tonight, a whole slate of games featuring Clovis West hosting Bishop Minog of Reno. That's at a La Monica Stadium at 7 o'clock tonight. Golden West at Buchanan at 7:30. Lemoore at Sanger at 7:30. All the schedules and scores on maxpreps.com. Bulldogs wide receiver Josiah Freeman named to the 2027 Senior Bowl Top 300 list, representing the top 300 draft-eligible players nationwide. Freeman with 52 catches for 642 yards and 6 touchdowns last season for Fresno State. Major League Baseball scoreboard, the Dodgers and Padres were off. Giants fall to the Guardians 5-2. Willie Adames, a 2-run homer, is 20th. Royals beat the A's 6-2 to complete the 4-game sweep. The Angels all over the Astros 18-3. Zach Neto, 5 for 6. 3-run homer and 7 batted in. In the minors, the Grizzlies beat Stockton 10-8. Daniel Jackson, the catcher from Georgia, 3 for 3, 2-run homer and 3 runs scored for the Grizzlies. The Rawhide beat Rancho Cucamonga 5-3. Golf, Bryson DeChambeau, an opening round 65 at LIV Golf Indianapolis. He's 5 under, 3 shots back of the lead. And James Harden agrees to a 3-year, $97 million deal to return to the Cleveland Cavaliers. 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That will do it for your morning check-in sports. Have a great weekend, everybody. I'm George Takata with the KMJ Morning Sports Report.
3: Let's move back over 12.7 feet away from me to Greg Lane. Tell us about the traffic.
4: And the traffic's getting really busy. Westbound 180 at 168. Got a hazard with somebody dropping some debris in the roadways. Another problem with large bags of garbage dropped is westbound 168 at Ashland. And there's a non-injury accident in the 6,000 block of Saginaw Avenue. South Clovis at East Conejo, some more debris in the roadway causing some issues. And right now, things have improved a little bit, especially on southbound 99 at Shields. The stop-and-go traffic is not there, but there is just a lot of cars trying to get to where they are going, so it's a little bit of a slowdown. Westbound 180 heading into 41. Boy, it's just backed up, and 41 almost to Ashland right now. Northbound is just stop and go. This report brought to you by the all-new North Fork Mono Casino, opening this fall. Our next update happens in 10 minutes. It's Greg Lane with KMJ Traffic.
5: Good morning, Central Valley. Interesting forecast. The morning lows and the afternoon highs are not not going to change day to day more than a couple of degrees at most. So we're looking at upper 90s to low 100s all the way through the weekend and the start of next week. And the morning times, upper 60s to low 70s with a dry forecast for the valley and the southern Sierra Nevada. Today's high, 101 for KMJ and ABC 30. I'm Chief Meteorologist Kevin Musso.
3: Thank you, Kevin. Let's go around the horn once again, starting on the coast. Cayucas right now, beautiful, 59 degrees. Just a little warmer up in our capital in Sacramento, 62 degrees. How about Casper, Wyoming? It's about 7,000 feet. I think it's about 6,500, 7,000 feet up, I think. 76 degrees in Casper, Wyoming right now. And here in Fresno, which is more about 300 feet above sea level, 73 degrees at 819. We're going to head back to Randy at the news desk.
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3: 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Back to Randy at the news desk.
9: Thank you, Christopher. Good morning, everybody. Eight people are dead after a charter aircraft crashed yesterday while approaching a remote radar site in western Alaska, according to the U.S. military.
10: The civilian contracted plane carrying two pilots and six passengers had taken off from Anchorage and went down near Cape Newenham Long Range Radar Site Airport, about 450 miles west of Anchorage. The site is part of a network of remote radar stations monitoring aircraft in and around Alaska's airspace. Military personnel who responded to the scene are calling the crash a devastating loss and said their priority is supporting the victims' families, friends, and teammates. The NTSB is investigating. Ted Lindner, Fox News.
9: 8:22 here on Fresno's Morning News. Dolly Parton was among the top honorees at the 19th annual ACM Honors in Nashville.
0: Dolly Parton accepted her ACM Honors Poets Award via video message at this week's 19th annual ACM Honors Awards. Parton noted how important this award is to her in her acceptance speech.
11: Songwriting has been my release, my joy. Songwriting has been a gift from God.
0: Also getting the Poets Award, the late Brett James, alongside the Carter family, both posthumously for their songwriting careers. Taylor Sheridan's hit show Landman received the ACM Film Award. Ella Langley received her first career artist songwriter trophy. Casey Musgraves was honored with the ACM Spirit Award, and Eric Church received the ACM Lifting Lives Award for his extensive philanthropic work. Michelle Foligno, Fox News.
3: This ain't the Blues Brothers, baby. 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
3: And this report brought to you by the all-new North Park Moto Casino opening this fall. Northbound 41 is a problem. Westbound 180 is clear, but boy, northbound 41 is back all the way up from 180 to pretty much Ashland. On southbound 99 at Shields, we have a backup there heading in to 180. And then a couple other things going on. Southbound 99 at Ashland, there is a non-injury accident, which explains why that is backing up. And South Clovis Avenue, East Conejo, some debris in the roadway. Next update in 10 minutes. It's Greg Lane with KMJ Traffic.
4: It's not the most dynamic of forecasts. It's just going to be toggling back and forth between upper 90s to low 100s with plenty of sunshine and high clouds. This also means that the morning lows will be in the upper 60s some days to low 70s. Of course, throughout the period, the forecast will be dry for the valley and also the southern Sierra Nevada. This afternoon's high, 101. For KMJ and ABC 30, I'm Chief Meteorologist Kevin Musso.
2: 73 degrees right now at 828. We'll get back to Randy. When you're right.

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7: KMJ News Time, 8:30. I'm Randy James, live in the KMJ Newsroom. It was a big day yesterday at Fresno State for dorm move-in day. It was also a monumental day for the university as it opens its latest student housing project. KMJ's Liz Kern with more.
8: It's the first major housing initiative at the university since 1968. The building, located at Shaw and Cedar, is 4 stories high. It has 228 apartment-style units with 1 to 4 bedroom units, including a limited number of apartments for students with children. 6 student families are among this year's new residents. With the new building, Fresno State Student Housing now has nearly 1,600 students across 10 buildings. Liz Kern, KMJ News.
7: A Pasadena neighborhood is outraged after a beloved peacock named Sugar was allegedly attacked by a mail carrier. Here's KMJ's Rose Ortega.
9: And it was all caught on video. Witnesses say the carrier first threw liquid and a rock at the bird, then later struck it with a stick. Sugar, a well-known white peacock known for chasing people, collapsed injured in the street. Neighbors say while the bird could be aggressive, there was no excuse for the violence. The Pasadena Humane Society is investigating, and the U.S. Postal Service says it's also reviewing the incident after reports of previous run-ins with peacocks in the area. Rose Ortega, KMJ News.
7: 8:32 here on Fresno's Morning News. The NFL is upset about changes made by Nielsen in its methodology for measuring viewership for the upcoming season, calling them rushed and saying they will have a negative impact on sports. Nielsen announced plans this week to change how it measures audiences on television beginning August 31st, including alterations to how the company measures whether multiple people are watching an event at the same time. The NFL is coming off one of its most successful seasons ever on television after Nielsen began using its Big Data Plus panel methodology for all events last September. The league had its largest average audience since 1989.
10: So let's put this in perspective a couple of different ways.
7: Mm-hmm.
10: For the National Football League, Roger Goodell, it's a very important story. For Nielsen, very important story.
7: Mm-hmm.
10: For advertisers, what they're paying based upon viewership, very important.
7: Huge.
10: All the years I was a sports talk host, I would get calls from listeners saying, you know, I'll tell you what, because of such and such, those ratings are going to be down. And I would always say, hey, Ralph, how's that affecting you? How's that affecting you waking up in the morning, going to work, hanging out with the family?
7: Right.
10: It's a very important story for the NFL advertisers and Nielsen. For fans, they don't care.
7: They don't.
10: Fans don't care, nor should they, because when you and Raymond are watching your Rams, when Greg is watching his 49ers, when I'm watching the Bears, I don't care what the ratings are. How's my team doing?
7: Yeah.
11: Exactly. So, the ratings are great if my team is winning.
10: Right.
7: And how's the professionalism of the broadcast? That's pretty important.
10: That's important.
7: Us.
11: Bingo.
10: This is a very important story, but for all of us, we just want to watch the game.
11: Yep.
7: Exactly.
10: We just want to watch the game. All right. We are at the bottom of the hour. We have your bottom hour headlines coming up next. Randy James is at the traffic desk. I'm sorry. Randy James is at the news desk. Greg Lane. You'd think I know after all this time. Greg Lane's at the traffic desk. I'm CG. I know who I am, and I'm in the studio. And there's you, the most important part of this program. This is the award-winning Fresno's Morning News on KMJ at KMJNow.com or anywhere you stream.

0: And now the Mental Health Minute with Kingsview CEO Amanda Nugent Devine.
1: Love isn't just something you feel, it's something you do. 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Feelings naturally come and go. 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In fact, researchers believe the intense brain chemistry of new love typically settles after about 2 years. 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Love grows because of commitment, shared experiences, sacrifice, and showing up for each other consistently. 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
3: And these are your bottom hour headlines. Good morning. I'm Christopher Gabriel. Deadly domestic violence in Tulare County. Two people are dead. Two new funding moves could bring fresh investments to Central California. And we'll have more in today's KMJ Business Report and the head-turning desires from country music's hottest star, Ella Langley. All that coming your way in moments, but first, today's edition of Valley Legends, The Legacies Continue.
5: In late 1935, Fresno County was abuzz with the grand news that a new source of wealth for the entire region was to be created right in our own backyard. The site for the Friant Dam on the San Joaquin River had been selected as the cornerstone of what was to be the expansive Central Valley Water Project. The greatest undertaking ever proposed for the area was to provide 5,000 greatly needed jobs during the anticipated 2 years necessary for construction, and would require that the original county courthouse at Millerton be relocated or torn down, as the ruins of the settlement would rest beneath the eventual lake that would be formed as a reservoir for the valley's most precious resource. The total cost of the endeavor was estimated at $15 million, with the bulk of the funds to be earmarked for payroll, a welcome concept in the wake of the lingering Great Depression. Completion of the dam was to assure a perpetual and adequate water supply for the San Joaquin Valley, which would, in turn, create a stable and consistent environment for farmers, the lifeblood of the economy. The first concrete was poured on July 20, 1939. Incredible technology and machinery were required to build the Friant Dam, which ranks as the fourth largest dam in the world. The final concrete block in the main structure was put into place in June 1942, although the reservoir officially began storing water to form Millerton Lake in 1944. I'm Mark Standriff for Valley Legends, The Legacies Continue, sponsored by the Pipkin Detective Agency at GoPipkin.com and the Fresno Historical Society.
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3: Let's head over to the traffic desk. Greg, how do things look on the roads?
7: They've gotten a lot better, especially on 99. That's for sure. The big delay on southbound 99 is gone right now, and things are pretty much back to the speed limit. Not the case on westbound 180, unfortunately. The 41 is still backed up almost to Shields on northbound 41. Westbound 180, southbound 168 right now into 180. It has cleared, and things have gotten a whole lot better. Next update in about 10 minutes. It's Greg Lane. KMJ Traffic.
8: Good morning, Central Valley. The day-to-day weather is not going to be changing a whole lot. We're going to be going from the upper 90s to the low 100s back and forth as we finish up the week today and head into the weekend of the start of next week. Morning lows in the upper 60s to low 70s. Of course, the forecast is dry. That includes the mountains as well. This afternoon's high, 101. For KMJ and ABC 30, I'm Chief Meteorologist Kevin Musso.
3: 75 degrees right now here in Fresno. I mentioned Casper, Wyoming a minute ago, and I said, is it 6,000, 7,000 feet up? It's actually 5,150 feet up as it sits hard by the North Platte River in beautiful Wyoming. We're going to get back to Randy at the news desk.
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11: Thank you, Christopher. Good morning, everyone. A domestic violence call in Tulare County turned deadly yesterday afternoon.
12: The Tulare County Sheriff's Office confirms it was a domestic violence incident that ended in a murder-suicide. A 30-year-old woman was found dead with gunshot wounds at a home on Crystal Street in Woodville around 3 o'clock. A 40-year-old man was also found at the scene with a self-inflicted gunshot wound and a weapon in his possession. Deputies say a child was present at the time of the incident. This continues to be an ongoing investigation, and authorities are urging anyone with more information to contact the Tulare County Sheriff's Office.
11: ABC 30's Margo Kim. From powering the grid to opening the front door, two new funding moves could put more capital to work here in Central California. Rose Ortega has more in today's KMJ Business Report.
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11: 842 here on Fresno's Morning News. Ella Langley's dream duet list is turning heads in a new Variety interview. Country star revealed her three dream collaborators, rock icon Stevie Nicks, country powerhouse Chris Stapleton, and pop superstar Harry Styles. Out of those three, who do you want to see her collaborate with?
3: I want to see Stevie Nicks. That's just as a personal preference, I like her.
11: I have a personal preference.
3: Oh, and that is?
11: Chris Stapleton.
3: I think that would be great.
11: Yeah.
3: I think that would be an awesome combo. You know, Greg, you mentioned Stevie Nicks earlier.
7: Yes.
3: as well, but I mean, I don't think she can go wrong with any of those.
11: And I think she really wants to do a duet with Kacey Musgrave.
3: Who wouldn't?
11: I know.
3: I'm trying to get her on my weekend show, by the way.
11: Good.
3: Yeah,
7: that's
3: exactly.
7: Great. I hope you can.
3: I bet you feel.
7: By the way, I was really happy to be a part of a radio station that finally played one of her songs.
3: Yeah, there you go. Wow, that's wow. I'm sensing a hint of bitterness there coming out just a little bit. All right, coming up, more bitterness from Greg and sports with George Takata. George, can tell you what happened last night in the National Football League. Again, you have to say it that way contractually. Raiders game, that was great down in Houston, as well as 49ers and the Chargers. High school football is back. If it's a Friday, it means a Fresno State football player is on another preseason list. Major League Baseball, three of the California teams in action yesterday, the Grizz and the Rawhide as well. That's coming up next.
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7: Valley native Adrian Martinez leads the 49ers to a preseason win over the Chargers. Good Friday morning, everybody. I'm George Takata with the KMJ Morning Sports Report. NFL preseason week number two got underway last night with a couple of games. The Niners route the Chargers 41-17 at SoFi Stadium. Both teams 1-1 in the preseason. Former Clovis West standout Adrian Martinez, 8 of 17, 57 yards, a touchdown, and two interceptions. He also had a 9-yard touchdown run. Adrian led three straight touchdown drives for the Niners after a pick six. Brock Purdy got the start, 4 of 6 for 29 yards. The Raiders beat the Texans 22-20 in Houston. They are 1-1 in the preseason. Houston is 0-2. Fernando Mendoza, the number one overall pick, 8 of 15, 86 yards for the Raiders, had an 80-yard pick six, however. Las Vegas was down 20-3 at the half. They scored two touchdowns in the fourth quarter to win it. Aiden O'Connell, the 1-yard touchdown run with 14 seconds to go as the Raiders rested most of their starters. High school football got underway last night. Bakersfield over Clovis, 17-14. Bullard over Reno, 34-33. Selma beat Sunnyside, 20-14. Kalinga over Roosevelt, 31-14. And Washington Union beat Sanger West, 20-7. A whole slate of games again tonight. Clovis West hosting Bishop Monog of Reno at 7 o'clock at La Monica Stadium. Golden West at Buchanan at 7:30, Lemoore at Sanger at Tom Flores Stadium at 7:30. All of the matchups on maxpreps.com. Bulldogs wide receiver Josiah Freeman named to the 2027 Senior Bowl top 300 list, representing the top 300 draft eligible players nationwide. Freeman with 52 catches for 642 yards and six touchdowns last season as the season opener for Fresno State at USC. September 4th is just right around the corner. In the majors, the Guardians beat the Giants 5-2. Willie Adames, a two-run homer, is 20th of the year. Royals beat the A's 6-2 to complete a four-game sweep. Angels rout the Astros 18-3. How about Zach Neto? 5-for-6, a three-run homer, and 7 batted in for the Angels. The Dodgers and Padres were off. In the minors, the Grizzlies over Stockton 10-8. Daniel Jackson, the former Georgia Bulldog, 3-for-3, a two-run homer, and 3 runs scored. The Rawhide beat Rancho Cucamonga 5-3. Golf, Valley native Bryson DeChambeau in opening round 65 at LIV Golf Indianapolis. He's 5-under, 3 shots back of the lead. And in the NBA, James Harden agrees to a 3-year, $97 million deal to return to the Cleveland Cavaliers. 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That will do it for your morning check at sports. Have a great weekend, everybody. I'm George Takata with the KMJ Morning Sports Report.
3: Let's head back over to the traffic desk. Greg, how do things look out on the roads?
7: Well, things are improving a great deal. This report brought to you by the all-new North Fork Mono Casino opening this fall. 99 both directions have improved and are up to the speed limit. We still have some delays in the rather heavy westbound 180 heading into northbound 41. You're going to find traffic stop and go on northbound 41 all the way to Shields. Southbound, different story. It's moving along a lot better. Next update in 10 minutes. I'm Greg Lane with KMJ Traffic.
8: Good morning, Central Valley. Interesting forecast. The morning lows and the afternoon highs are not going to change day to day more than a couple of degrees at most. So we're looking at upper 90s to low 100s all the way through the weekend and the start of next week. And the morning times, upper 60s to low 70s with a dry forecast for the valley and the southern Sierra Nevada. Today's high, 101 for KMJ and ABC 30. I'm Chief Meteorologist Kevin Musso.
3: Thank you, Kevin. Right now here in Fresno, 75 degrees at 849. It's coming up on 850. We'll get back to Randy.
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5: 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I'm Randy James, live in the KMJ Newsroom. A Fresno man convicted in a deadly downtown stabbing is headed back to prison for homicide, and it's not his first time.
6: Manuel Espinoza forced to face the family of a man he fatally stabbed more than 4 years ago.
7: We want justice, whatever you feel, Judge, that is for this monster.
6: In June of 2022, Fresno police found 48-year-old Ishmael Montez in downtown Fresno with a stab wound to his upper neck. Police arrested Espinoza for murder a week after the attack, with investigators believing the stabbing stemmed from an alleged affair. Prior to sentencing, Montez's family voicing their pain to the courtroom. Espinoza then addressing the family directly, asking for forgiveness, calling Montez a good man.
8: I apologize to the family for my actions. I wish I could take it back.
6: But Judge Stephanie Neagan

0: Funny, when my daughters were like 3-4 years old, people were like, oh, we got to hook yours up. You're not hooking anybody up.
1: Yeah.
2: No.
0: Yeah, that's not, none of that's
2: just
0: happening.
2: Get that out of your mouth.
0: Maybe when they're 30.
1: Maybe.
0: Maybe. All right. Thanks, fellas. We'll get back to you in just a minute. Right now, joining me in studio, my good friends, John Broski, Christina Musan. Good morning to both of you. Happy Friday.
3: Happy Friday.
0: Yes,
2: yeah.
0: Indeed. What do we have in the big program today?
3: Well, this is a not so happy story. We had an incident yesterday involving a stabbing in Courthouse Park in downtown Fresno. The Sheriff's Department just releasing moments ago the identity of this 42-year-old suspect who they say faces charges of attempted murder of a public official. His bail's been set at $1 million, and he's got a long criminal history, including serving time in state prison. So, funnily enough, this information is released, and we have joining us off the top of our show, Fresno County District Attorney Lisa Smitkamp.
0: Was the person who was injured on Lisa's staff?
4: He's been identified as a senior deputy prosecutor.
0: Yeah, because I saw that. I just wasn't sure if it was for sure. All right.
4: Yeah. We will find out for sure.
0: You will. Wonderful. Yeah. It's always good having Lisa on the program. What else do you have?
4: You know, we're following the story of the grocery stores in New York by Mamdani.
0: Yeah.
4: You know, this story never ends.
0: Yeah, and it never will.
4: They finally figured out this might impact the bodegas around the area.
0: Sure.
4: So they're going to offer them grants they can apply for if their business is hurt by the grocery store.
0: Yeah, there's going to be a downriver effect with this, so to speak.
4: But
0: so.
4: They're kind of learning this as they go.
0: Yeah.
4: Right.
0: All right. You got that, too.
4: We got that, too.
0: I love it. All right. Outstanding. Thanks, guys. John and Christina Broski and Musan, they're coming your way. 9 to 11, 11 to 2 is the Ray Appleton Show. Clint Olivier is in today. And then 2 to 6, the Afternoon Drive with Mr. Philip Teresi. And traffic. One more time with Mr. Greg Lane.
1: And we leave at a very positive note, CG. There is no traffic delays on 99 right now, and it was really backed up. We do have a little backup on westbound 180, affecting both north and southbound 41. But that's all there is. Have yourself a great weekend. Greg Lane with KMJ Traffic.
5: It's not the most dynamic of forecasts. It's just going to be toggling back and forth between upper 90s to low 100s with plenty of sunshine and high clouds. This also means that the morning lows will be in the upper 60s some days to low 70s. Of course, throughout the period, the forecast will be dry for the valley and also the southern Sierra Nevada. This afternoon's high, 101. For KMJ and ABC 30, I'm Chief Meteorologist Kevin Musso.
0: Thank you, Kevin. We're going to leave things at 75 degrees. John and Christina Broski and Musan coming your way just a couple minutes from now on behalf of Randy James, Greg Lane, yours truly, Christopher Gabriel. Have yourselves a great Friday, a great weekend. Of course, it's going to be, according to Kevin Musso, 101 degrees today. What do we always tell you? Make sure you hydrate. When you bring your kids somewhere, please take your kids with you. Do not leave them in the car, even if you're just going to an ATM. And if you bring your animal, don't bring your animal with you, but if you do, take your animal with you. Do not leave your animal, your dog, in the car. Have a great weekend.
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4: KMJ. Lots of sunshine, 75 degrees here at Radio City. It's 9 o'clock. I'm Randy James, live in the KMJ newsroom. 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Thousands in northern Indiana are enduring another day of the lingering after effects of severe weather.
5: More than 44,000 people are still without power in the northwestern corner of Indiana, 10 days after a storm hit the area on August 11th. Gary, Indiana schools are still closed while people who live there are trying to find open laundromats, food, diapers, and working Wi-Fi. Hairstylist Shataya Harden says she hasn't been able to reopen her salon since the storm.
6: At night, the streets, the roads, everything is pitch black besides the lights from the cars. When it first happened, there was no gas stations open.
5: Power is not expected to be fully restored until Tuesday. Tanya J. Powers, Fox News.
4: A former Visalia firefighter will spend a year behind bars after admitting to possessing hundreds of child sex abuse images. 49-year-old Ignacio Ruiz was sentenced yesterday in Tulare County after pleading no contest to possessing more than 600 images. Ruiz, a 20-year veteran of the Visalia Fire Department who rose to the rank of engineer, received 1 year in county jail, 2 years of probation, and must register as a sex offender for life. Investigators say his arrest stemmed from a cyber tip to the National Center for Missing and Exploited Children, leading to a multi-agency investigation involving the Internet Crimes Against Children Unit, Visalia Police, and the Fresno County Sheriff's Office. Authorities are investigating an unprovoked stabbing at Courthouse Park yesterday in downtown Fresno. The victim has been identified as a Fresno County senior district attorney. The attack happened just before 1:15, and the Sheriff's Office says 42-year-old Dustin Crawford of Fresno is now in custody on $1 million bail. Here's KMJ's Liz Kern.
7: Fresno County Sheriff John Zanoni says he was going about his daily work when the stabbing occurred. The victim was awake and talking when transported to CRMC. His exact condition is unknown. About 3 minutes after the stabbing, a deputy found the suspect, a man in his 50s, off Van Ness Avenue and Fresno Street in the corner of the park. Deputies used a taser to take the suspect down and detain him. The courthouse was previously locked down, but that was lifted. Liz Kern, KMJ News.
4: Fresno County District Attorney Lisa Smitkamp joins the Broski and Musson show in just a few minutes to discuss. Over to Wall Street, the NASDAQ is up 160 points. The Dow is up 430. S&P 500 up 47. Oil trading at just under $87 a barrel. It's 9:03 Valley weather. Lots of sunshine, 75 degrees here at Radio City on our way to a high of 99. Cloudy tonight, 69 for an overnight low. Tomorrow, sunshine and much of the same, a high of 99. Clouds roll back in late Sunday, bringing triples back to the forecast with low 100s through next Thursday. 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
3: Now, the Valley's new number one, Broski and Moosan. 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
9: Good morning. This is Broski and Moosan on KMJ. I'm John Broski.
2: And I'm Christina Moosan.
9: Well, let's get right into it today, Christina. We have a special guest in studio because of an incident yesterday, Courthouse Park in Fresno, where a man was stabbed, and we're trying to figure out exactly what happened.
2: Right. You know, at first, yesterday, we learned that it was a Fresno County employee. Later in the day, the employee was identified as a senior deputy district attorney. And so we called the district attorney herself, Lisa Smitkamp, who is joining us in studio here. Let's just start with, you know, what do we know happened and where, what happened here? What happened? What's going on and where do we stand right now?
10: So yesterday, about 1:10, 1:15 in the afternoon, several prosecutors were in the courthouse park. They were actually there to film a campaign commercial for one of their former colleagues who's running for judge. But if they weren't doing that, they probably would have been going to court, right? So this is a very common thing. We have prosecutors going from our office, which is right across the street, to the courthouse back and forth every day, all day. And they were in Courthouse Park, and there was a filming going on. There was a group of them standing, several people, several females and a couple males, all prosecutors or former prosecutors. And the suspect approached from the back. He was violent, and he made statements to indicate that he knew exactly who they were. And he targeted one of our male prosecutors very specifically and made some statements that were indicating that he was a member of a gang, and statements that were very specific to a connection and knowledge that he knew exactly who this person was, exactly what types of crimes they prosecuted. And he proceeded to stab him three times in the back. And we're very lucky and very blessed that he did not hit an organ. And so I'm very, very happy to say today that he is home. The Sheriff's Department responded very quickly. EMTs, the staff at CRMC, I cannot say enough good things about them. They, their trauma unit is amazing, and so he is alive, and he is going to survive, but it's been very traumatizing for him, his family, and for our entire staff and the entire law enforcement community, because when you hit one of us, you hit all of us.
2: I'm sure. You know, just moments ago, the Fresno County Sheriff's Department released a mugshot of this suspect who's 42 years old. He's facing charges, it says, of attempted murder of a public official. And he's in the Fresno County jail being held on $1 million bail. It says here he has a criminal history, including serving time in a state prison. What do we know about this suspect?
10: This suspect is the result of California's criminal justice reform failures. He's been in the system since he was a teenager. He has been violent before. He has attacked people unprovoked before. He has used weapons before. He has been slapped on the wrist because of weak laws. He has not been given any type of accountability or responsibility that has been sufficient to quell his violent behaviors. And you know, Christina, when I come on the show, I try to be professional and politically correct. And I try to say the truth. And I try to be respectful to all aspects of people, both victims and defendants, community members. But I have to tell you, this is so disgusting to me that we live in a state and in a community and in a culture that is this hug a thug mentality. And we incorporate all the bad behavior of people to mental health. Oh, it's their mental health. Oh, they're mentally ill. Well, when you smoke meth or heroin or cocaine or whatever you choose to do your whole life, yeah, you're going to fry your brain and you're going to get a quote unquote mental health condition. But when you're a violent animal and you're a thug and you cannot appropriately behave in a community, you need to be incarcerated. And no one in this community, you know, that we hear of all these things, oh, we have to protect people and all this stuff. Yeah, well, everybody wants public safety, but there's no accountability. And we have prosecutors who are fighting every day. We have cops and deputy sheriffs that are going out every day. And we are all risking our lives to wear these badges. For what? Because in the back in the day, we could say, we're going to prosecute this guy to the fullest extent of the law. Well, guess what? The fullest extent of the law now is the fact that this man, with his criminal history, with attacking a human being, forget the fact that he's a prosecutor. He attacked a man who's a husband and a father and a son in broad daylight around a lot of other people in a courthouse setting where there's cops close by. And he stabbed him 3 times, screaming out connections to a gang. And he's eligible for mental health diversion in the state of California. So you tell me what's wrong with that picture.
9: Where does that take him exactly, instead of just going to prison for the rest of his life?
10: Well, you know, it's a process now, right, where we have to do what we do every single day, which is fight to keep people out of that court, fight to keep violent people who are long-term drug addicts, who are violent animals, out of that court, right? Is there a place for mental health diversion? Sure, for people who are really and truly mentally ill, because there are people out there like that. But people who exhibit violent behavior over and over and over and use the excuse of mental health, those are the people that need to be extracted from there and eliminated from there. And we need our legislators to wake up and say enough is enough. This state is just circling the drain. So we have to conflict on the case. We can't obviously handle it for obvious reasons. I've called District Attorney Tim Ward in Tulare County, and his office is going to handle the case for us. And, you know, they're going to fight like hell to object to mental health diversion. But the fact is, John, under the law, he's eligible. Attempted murderers are eligible for mental health diversion. It's despicable.
9: Is that him in particular, or that's just in general?
10: In general. The law allows for that crime to be eligible for a consideration into mental health diversion. So then we have, you know, he'll get a public defender, and that public defender, doing his or her job, will advocate for all the reasons and talk about all the reasons why this guy is mentally ill and he should not be sent to jail or prison and he should be given therapy. And when you go into these mental health diversion programs, there is no probation, there is no plea, there is no parole, there is nobody watching them. They are basically, it's between them and the judge. The judge tells them to go get mental health help after, you know, a therapist of some kind will come on and say, yes, this person is, this behavior is connected to their mental health. And then they go and occasionally check in with the court and, you know, they make sure they're doing okay and not committing any other crimes. But they're out there in the wind and they're left to their own devices, whether they're going to get the help or not. They have to check in with the court every once in a while. And, you know, granted, there are people that successfully complete those programs, and that's great. But the point of the matter is, people who are historically and repetitively as violent as this man do not deserve to be even eligible for these programs.
7: Well, I was just going to ask, is his history taken into account when you go for a mental health diversion?
10: Sure.
7: He's been in state prison before. There is behavior leading up to this.
10: Sure.
7: Isn't that proof that we are making the same choice over and over again, so maybe we should go away longer?
10: Sure, it is. It is absolutely an argument that we make. But I will tell you, you know, I've been in this gig now for 29 years. And again, you know, I try not to point fingers, but we don't have a bench in Fresno anymore that we can rely on to always make those types of decisions, right? We have a lot of you know, there's politically charged people that are sitting in black robes all over the state of California that have ideals, and you know, when it affects them, it's different than when it doesn't. And so, yeah, there's a lot of cases that we fight like hell to keep out of mental court mental health diversion and that they go right in. So I'm sure there'll be an argument for that in this case. Whether he gets it or not will depend on the judge. We can argue all day long, but you know, it's outside of this specific incident that happened yesterday to a prosecutor. This is a bigger picture. This is a bigger problem. This is a statewide problem. This isn't a failure of the sheriff's department or the DA's office or the Fresno County bench. This is a failure of our state because they are continuing to tie our hands in law enforcement. And there are these people that are running around that are violent, that are drug users, that are long-term criminals, and they put them under this umbrella of mentally ill, and it's got to stop. The hug-a-thug mentality has got to stop.
9: I think you just said, we don't have a bench we can count on here, and then you said it's not the judge's fault. I mean, so you're saying we can't count on them because of the state? Well, we can't count on them because we have these judges?
10: Well, the judges are also restricted in the law, with the laws, right? So when you have judges that are, you know, there's historically Fresno County has had a lot of really good judges, Democrats, Republicans, independents, all it doesn't matter where the where their political affiliations were, right? We always had people that just did the right thing. And I'm sorry to say now, we can't say that in Fresno anymore. We do not have a full bench that is not politically charged, I don't believe, or that has political ideals that don't affect their sentencing abilities. So we do have judges that settle cases or get in the middle of cases. And if a prosecutor comes in and says, you know, we're offering 10 years, the judge will undercut and sentence them to less time, right? Which is just more ways of chipping away and chipping away and chipping away at a system that's already lacking responsibility and accountability. And so that's part of the frustrating thing. You know, there's not one person to blame. There's not one entity to blame. We all live in this environment now where we just accept it because we go, oh, well, we live in California. This is how it is. But you know what? It's time to change it. And we have a broken system because if somebody has the audacity to stab a prosecutor in a courthouse park in Fresno, California, what does that say about our system?
9: Now, do you think this was retaliation?
10: 100%.
9: Yeah, because he's been in prison before. Did we put him in prison here?
10: The prosecutor who was stabbed was a prosecutor on his case from a decade ago.
9: And he was yelling something like that when he did this.
10: I have no doubt in my mind that this was a targeted attack specifically on this prosecutor. No doubt in my mind. The facts all suggest it. You know, yesterday when Sheriff Zanoni gave an interview just minutes after the attack, you know, I think everybody's belief was that it was just another homeless attack in downtown Fresno.
11: That's what we thought.
10: Right. And we did, too. And I did, too. I thought, oh, my gosh, you know, here this has happened. Honestly, my life is threatened 5 or 6 times a year. And the last time was on August the 11th. And quite honestly, I will tell you, there wasn't even a crime report written about it. A report was written. The lady was 5150. She had no criminal history. So there's no report written. There's no PC 71 threat to a public official. Because you know what? Nothing happens. Nothing happens. I wasn't even concerned that no report was written because nothing happens. Because somebody was convicted about 2 years ago. Of threatening my life and threatening the life of two judges. He went to court. He got mental health diversion. He completed successfully. And since that time, since the restraining orders have gone away, he has approached me in public when I've been speaking. He's seen it on social media. He has approached me physically, come straight to my face. The Sacramento DA, Anne Marie Schubert, was here in Fresno. In fact, she was on your show during the Prop 36. She was at a local coffee place. He approached her and said, "You're friends with Lisa Smitkamp, aren't you? I got convicted of trying to kill her." I mean, these are the people that are, I'm sorry, not trying to kill her, threatening to kill her. These are the people that are out based on these mental health diversion laws. And he still contacts me. I still see him. He lives in the same neighborhood that I live. And I have to live like that all the time. And many of our prosecutors are threatened. So, you know, it's just it's a tough business to be in these days.
9: Well, you've said a lot. We need to take a break. Maybe it's a good time to do that. Lisa Smith-Camp is here, Fresno County District Attorney. We're talking about a senior deputy district attorney who was stabbed, right? We don't know who it is, right?
10: Well, I know who it is.
9: We don't know who it is.
10: For his safety, we are not releasing his name.
9: Because you're worried about his safety based on what you said, I guess, that this was some kind of retaliation. So if you want to give us a call, 490-5858, Broski Musana.
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5: Whether it's a breaking story from Washington or Fresno City Hall, KMJ's Broski and Musan are all over it.
6: I've worked for the sheriff's office for over 30 years, and this is one of many incidents that have occurred out here of violence. It just amazes me that we continue to have acts of violence here in Courthouse Park.
7: That's Sheriff John Zanoni after yesterday's stabbing in Courthouse Park, which we came to learn was of a senior deputy district attorney in the Fresno County District Attorney's Office. And we have DA Lisa Smitkamp in studio with us here. And DA Lisa, you said that you felt like this was a targeted attack against one of your senior deputy district attorneys. And but what do you think about the sheriff's comments here of violence in Courthouse Park? What's going on?
8: Well, we've had a couple of our DA employees attacked by homeless people right in front of our office. And so we have our DA investigator staff on site from 7 a.m. till 8:30 till everybody's inside. And then again, when people are leaving between 4:30 and 5:30, because county security and the sheriff's department and Fresno PD cannot stand and escort every county employee to their car. It's
7: right.
8: Just impossible. So, and the sheriff's department, you know, they have control over Courthouse Park, and the PD has control over, obviously, the city of Fresno around there. And they do a great job. We also have county security that does their best. But there's just too many people. And the thing with homeless people that most people don't understand is, you know, they're armed most times. They're armed sometimes to protect themselves, but they're armed to also, you know, commit these violent acts. And this, again, by the statements that were made, and I don't want to get too much into the facts of the case, but by the statements he made, by the history that he has, there is no doubt in my mind that this was a targeted attack. And so, you know, we have to really just understand that, yeah, this is happening to county employees, and it's happening other places, too. So again, and we have amazing law enforcement here in Fresno, right? And our mayor has done a great job at reducing homelessness, but it's still a huge problem.
9: You know, you guys deal with a lot of bad guys. You're prosecutors. You put a lot of people away. We don't hear a lot about stuff like this. Is it pretty common to be, you talked about you being threatened. Is it pretty common to be threatened by people who you've put away and then they get out and threaten you?
8: I wouldn't say it's common, but I would not say that it is uncommon, right? Especially for people who work in the gang unit, especially for people who work in homicide. For me as an elected official, quite honestly, John, most of the threats that come to me are from people who are mentally ill. And early on in my career, I had a direct threat from a gang member. And that was a one and done thing because the gang unit at Fresno PD was very open about, you know, spreading the word around to the gangs that was not going to be an acceptable way to participate. Because, you know, despite the fact that we're on opposite sides of the fence, law enforcement communicates. You know, we have some really good people that communicate with the gangs, and they have, you know, they're able to quell a lot of violence in this community by those relationships. I know this sounds pretty crazy, but it's in fact true. That's me from an elected perspective. But our prosecutors, yeah, we have prosecutors, you know, two or three a year that are threatened. It's become part of our jobs where we sort of have learned to expect it. But the thing that makes this case different from other ones is that 99.99% of those threats are not followed through. And this one was targeted.
9: Yeah. And you think this guy possibly could be out again soon?
8: All depends on what the judges do. His public defender.
9: So when you find out who the judge is, will you know the answer?
8: Well, what happens in the home courts is they get sent to the mental health diversion court, where that's a different judge. So yeah, I mean we're hoping that that's not what happens, because this is a person who needs to be held responsible for his actions. His actions are repetitive. They are violent. They are aggressive. They are unprovoked. I mean, he is literally attacking people. The facts of this case, exclusive of the fact that he attacked a prosecutor who formerly prosecuted him, are very similar to the facts of the case that the victim prosecutor prosecuted back 10 years ago. So, you know, it's an unprovoked knife attack. Same, very same and similar fact pattern. Completely unprovoked, violent temper, and just an enraged man.
7: All right, Lisa, thanks so much for your time this morning. We appreciate it. Lisa Smitkamp here on KMJ. And just for clarification one more time, or to repeat again, the victim is going to be okay.
8: Yes, he is home. We are very grateful that no vital organs were affected during the attack. It was a great blessing for that. He's a strong, healthy guy, and so we expect him to recover. And I think that the physical recovery is going to be a lot easier than the emotional recovery, because I will tell you, I have an office of 300 employees, and everyone is reeling today. And I'm sure other departments are too. You know, it's shocking when anyone that you know and that you care about and that you love is attacked and so brutally assaulted in this way in a life-threatening manner. So today, outside of being enraged that the system has once again failed, we are trying to find gratitude in the fact that he is alive and well and he will recover.
7: Absolutely. And you also said that because of this, the case has been handed over to Tulare County District Attorney's Office.
8: That's correct.
7: Right? All right. Lisa Smitkamp on KMJ. It's 9:30. Let's take a check of the news on KMJ.
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10: In East Central Fresno, two people are dead after a shooting inside a home.
11: It's really nice, usually really quiet.
12: That quiet quickly turning to chaos.
13: Approximately 419, officers from the Southeast District received a call regarding a shooting. They later arrived, subsequently went inside the residence, located two individuals.
12: Despite life-saving measures, the two were pronounced dead at the scene. The news leaving neighbors surprised.
11: Just to think that like something like that could happen in the neighborhood, it's kind of like eye-opening.
12: Fresno police calling the shooting an isolated incident.
13: No threats to the public at this time.
14: Now, Fresno police have not confirmed the relationship between those two victims.
10: That's ABC 30's Christina Lopez reporting. It was a big day yesterday at Fresno State for dorm move-in day. It was also a monumental day for the university as it opens its latest student housing project. Here's KMJ's Liz Kern.
15: It's the first major housing initiative at the university since 1968. The building, located at Shaw and Cedar, is four stories high. It has 228 apartment-style units with one to four bedroom units, including a limited number of apartments for students with children. Six student families are among this year's new residents. With the new building, Fresno State Student Housing now has nearly 1,600 students across 10 buildings. Liz Kern, KMJ News.
10: Pretty good day on Wall Street thus far. The NASDAQ is up 132 points. The Dow is up 413. S&P 500 is up 40. Oil trading at just under $87 a barrel. It's 932. Valley weather, a mix of sun and clouds. 77 degrees here at Radio City. Looking for a high today of 99. Cloudy tonight, 69 for an overnight low. Tomorrow, sunshine and more of the same. High of 99. Clouds roll back in late Sunday, bringing triples back to the forecast. With lows in the 100s, highs in the low 100s through next Thursday. I'm Randy James on KMJ at KMJNow.com.
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9: Broski Musson this morning. We just talked to Fresno County District Attorney Lisa Smitkamp. If you missed that, we'll have the podcast up soon where she said that this attack in Courthouse Park yesterday was absolutely retaliation for a prosecution by this particular prosecutor.
7: Right. This prosecutor was on the team that prosecuted this suspect.
9: And when he came up, he yelled things. She didn't want to tell us exactly what he said, but he said things that indicated that that's what this was all about. This was retaliation for a prosecutor convicting somebody and sending them to prison, and he came back to retaliate, and he did it yesterday in Courthouse Park. Ironically, he was there to do a commercial for somebody running for judge here in Fresno County.
7: Correct.
9: And that's what they were doing. But as Lisa said, whether it was that or if he'd just been coming or going, you know, this is how they get to the courthouse. They walk from the DA's office over to the courthouse. This could have happened any time, I guess. They have announced who this suspect is. But she says there's a possibility he'll get some kind of mental health diversion. And we'll have to wait and see. She said a lot of stuff in that interview. If you missed that, check out the podcast because there's a lot of good information in there. But it's just kind of scary to think of these prosecutors out there with, you know, you think all the people they put away, and this doesn't happen all that much, but, you know, it can happen.
7: But still, 490-5858, let's take a call here. John, you're on KMJ.
0: Yeah, I have two questions. First of all, why aren't the district attorneys assistant armed for their own protection? And my other question is when are politicians, judges, and governors going to start being held accountable for accessories to these crimes, for just giving slap on the hands for what should be life sentences?
9: Well, the only way you can do anything to the lawmakers who make these laws is to vote them out.
7: Yeah.
9: You know,
7: that's the thing they're most scared of, and they're not scared of that.
9: So I mean, you know, they don't face any kind of legal prosecution for making bad laws. You know, it's just up to the. Well, I don't necessarily disagree, but I mean, they are protected in that sense that you know you can't be prosecuted for passing a bad law, but you can be thrown out of office by the people who elect you. Unfortunately, we don't. You know, up in Sacramento. What do you call the committee, Christine?
7: Oh, the Assembly Not Public Safety Committee.
9: Not Public Safety Committee. They don't care. All they do is sit up there and think of ways to let people out of prison.
7: Well, they've said publicly many times they don't want to put people behind bars.
0: They only care when it would happen to them. And this is a sad state of affairs. But until it starts happening to them, and I hope it does, then we can get some changes in these laws.
7: You know, you asked about why they're not caring. And I don't know if she said this on air or off air. but I'm gonna try and word this. I don't think I'm saying anything controversial here, but district attorneys are not considered law enforcement officers. Therefore, they cannot carry when they're on the job. She wants to change that. I think that that's a pretty safe statement to make.
9: Yeah. Well, think about it. You know, she talked about the threat. She says, you know, getting threats is not all that unusual. It's not common, but she's had threats. You know, one of the people that threatened her was convicted, and now he's out again, and he has approached her in places she's been. And, you know, how would you feel like that?
7: No, you wouldn't. You would not feel safe. That's, you know, it's, as much help as someone might get. You know, when you threaten somebody's life, you lose that person's trust. And whether you've been rehabilitated or not, they don't trust you. So it doesn't matter. I hope you got help and that it worked, right? I hope for success for you. But I personally, if I were in Lisa's shoes, would feel much better if you were behind bars.
9: Well, just think about it. Somebody threatened your life. They were convicted for threatening your life. They're out. And now you see them everywhere you go. Not everywhere you go.
7: Not everywhere.
9: You run into them every now and then. They approach you because she does public events. She does things where we know where she's going to be, like speaking somewhere, something like that. So it is possible to track her, I guess. Maybe she'll have to be more careful about doing things like that. You know, this is something that gets your attention. Her whole office has got to be buzzing today about all this, right?
7: Well, yeah, she said 300 people, they're all very upset about what happened. There were multiple DAs filming that commercial. She said current and former prosecutors filming that commercial yesterday in Courthouse Park. They were standing in a circle. There were people very close by. This is all very, very personal. Personal to the Fresno County District Attorney's Office. As she said, an attack on one is like an attack on all of us. It doesn't matter. And And so, yeah, that's why they've passed this case on to Tulare County District Attorney's Office, because clearly, you know, she knows that to prosecute this case would be emotional, and that's not what you want to be when you are in court. So, yeah, this is all very personal for them.
9: Let's take another call here. Kurt has a point about armed DAs. Kurt, you're on KMJ.
1: Yeah, so I'm actually a CCW instructor here in Fresno.
7: Okay.
1: And I know for a fact that there are quite a few of the deputy DAs that have a concealed carry permit. The problem of it is they cannot carry, you know, in their office, and they cannot carry in the courthouse. So it's more so for when they're, you know, off the job, you know, out personally doing, you know, their personal business and stuff. But that needs to change. You know, and I agree with the DA Smitkamp that they need to get, you know, peace officer status to where, you know, they can carry there in their office and, you know, to the courtroom, and then, you know, have the bailiffs, you know, and stuff, store their guns properly, you know, once they get to the courthouse. If they don't want them in the courtroom, that's fine. But this stuff is going to keep happening until they change some of these rules and let these, you know, DAs and stuff protect themselves.
9: Kurt, thanks for calling. Always appreciate when we get you instructors calling us.
7: Let me ask a quick question, Kurt, if you haven't hung up yet. So how would you go about that? How would you change the, you know, district attorneys to peace officer status, as you put it? What avenue would you need to go through? Is that state, or do you think we could do that at the county?
1: I believe they could do it at the county level, just like what law enforcement is. I'm not, you know, a real expert on that. It might have to go through the state. I don't know. But, I mean, these people, they know the law, okay? They know, you know, what the legal requirements and stuff are. You know, I have several of them that come through my classes for renewals and stuff. And so they know what the law is. So, you know, me personally, I would think that maybe the County Board of Supervisors could step in and say, okay, you know, we're going to allow them to carry, you know, in the office and, you know, to and from the courthouse. And then again, make some provisions at the courthouse to where when they go in, they can be escorted over by one of the bailiffs into another room where they could store their firearm properly. And I just don't see how this could be that big of a deal. You know, this is crazy what's happening when, you know, these guys can just go up and stab one of our deputy DAs out of the blue like this, and they have no way to protect themselves.
9: All right, Kurt. Agreed. Thank you very much. Appreciate it. Yeah, you know, do you still have that Sheriff John Zanoni soundbite there?
7: Yes,
9: can we play that again?
7: Yeah.
6: I worked for the sheriff's office for over 30 years, and this is one of many incidents that have occurred out here of violence. It just amazes me that we continue to have acts of violence here in Courthouse Park.
9: So, you know, this particular case was a targeted attack by somebody who had been prosecuted, but he's just talking about, you know, when this first happened, that was one of my first thoughts. Was this just a random homeless type person, well, mentally ill person, or was this a targeted attack?
7: I'll tell you, you know, I saw a Fresno County employee attacked in Courthouse Park. This is where Christina's head went, right? This is maybe one of the grounds crews, you know, that work for the county maintaining outside Courthouse Park. They're often there, and a homeless person. And then you read senior deputy district attorney is the county employee, and then you go, well, was this a homeless person or was this targeted? Right? And this guy clearly wanted to get away because our news partner, ABC 30, interviewed a witness that watched all of this happen too. And this is what the witness said.
2: I heard running and yelling down here on the sidewalk here on Fulton. The suspect ran across the street with the backpack in his hand. A bunch of sheriffs were chasing after him. hollering at him to stop, stop. He went and stopped. As soon as they got across the street, they had to tase him. And then the taser, first taser didn't work, so they had to tase him again to get him to drop to the ground so they could secure him.
7: He wanted to get away, right? So when you hear that soundbite, you go, I wonder if this was somebody with a, like a vendetta.
9: Yeah. Because, you know, I mean, the thought occurs to you when you hear it's a prosecutor. You know, they put a lot of people in jail. A lot of people have grudges against these guys. Fortunately, they don't all act, you know, because they're going to probably get caught and go back to prison. But this guy did. And he yelled something as he was doing it that let them know that that's what this was. And then you find out that this particular prosecutor had been on the team to put this guy in prison.
7: Right.
9: So, but the thing about John Zanoni's comment about Courthouse Park is more general. We continue to keep having these kinds of incidents in Courthouse Park. You know, I've always tried to defend downtown when people say it's crime-ridden.
7: Me too. You know? Always say nothing happens downtown because there, there's nobody there.
9: Yeah. But he's making it sound like Courthouse Park is kind of, this kind of stuff just keeps happening. And of course, that's where you got to go for jury duty.
7: It is.
9: It's not just prosecutors who go there. There were probably jurors coming back from lunch when this was going on, watching all this happen. That's kind of unsettling when you think about the fact you have to go down there when you report for jury duty.
7: That's a really good point, though, because it happened about 1:30 in the afternoon. And lunch typically happens from about noon to 2. So you're right. Those jurors, people are walking back from lunch. This person, suspect, clearly knew the time schedule of things. You know, she thinks that this was a vendetta. He was waiting out there because even if he wasn't filming a commercial, maybe he would have been walking back to court. He was going after someone.
9: Yeah.
7: And of course, the name of the prosecutor victim here, they're not releasing because they are worried for his safety, rightfully so. We just know he, that's it. Maybe we need to do something about cleaning up downtown.
9: Well, that, but I think, you know, I think
7: and her bigger, Courthouse Park.
9: But I think her bigger point is just the state of California, our criminal justice system.
7: 100%.
9: And how people like this get out and shouldn't have been out. And how many times do we see that all over the country? In many states where you have these criminals doing crime over and over again, getting out over and over again. And finally, they do something so horrific, they get put away, but it's after they've done 40 other things.
7: This is this the line that stood out to me. The hug a thug mentality has got to stop. That's what she said.
9: And that's California. You know, they're worried more about these criminals than they are about the victims. And they you see it all the time. You know, it's like it's really not their fault. They have a mental health problem. They have a drug addiction problem. Well, some of those drug addiction problems are choices that they made that lead to the mental health problems, which is not a choice, but, you know, who we get blamed for it.
7: If you fry your brain on drugs, you will have a mental health issue. That is fact, right?
9: Yeah, but then it's like you did that to yourself, but now it's not your fault because now it's a mental health problem.
7: Sounds like an excuse, right?
9: Well, it's California.
7: It's California.
9: California does not put any responsibility on the criminal. It's like, it's not really your fault. You know, something happened to you in third grade or something, you know? And so we got to figure out what that is. We got to send you to a therapist. We got to figure out, get to the root of the problem here. And then we can click a little light switch and turn you off and make you good again.
7: You know, I'm okay getting to the root of the problem, but you need to serve your time. There is a punishment for the crime. So I want to help you. I want you to have a better life when you come out of jail. That's what I want for you. So, yeah, get to the root of the problem while you're behind bars.
9: Instead, what we hear from the governor and the legislature is, what prison can we shut next?
7: Exactly. 490-5858, Broski and Musana.
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1: We're going to do grocery stores in New York because New York is trying to figure out how to run a grocery store and if that's going to hurt other businesses. 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
11: A mix of sun and clouds, 84 degrees here at Radio City. 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I'm Randy James, live in the KMJ newsroom. 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
11: The suspect accused of stabbing a Fresno County prosecutor at Courthouse Park yesterday has now been identified as 42-year-old Dustin Crawford of Fresno, booked on charges of attempted murder and attempted murder of a public official. Fresno County District Attorney Lisa Smitkamp appeared on the Broski and Musson show last hour, frustrated with California's justice reform failures.
12: He's been in the system since he was a teenager. He has been violent before. He has attacked people unprovoked before. He has used weapons before.

0: or he has been slapped on the wrist because of weak laws. He has not been given any type of accountability or responsibility that has been sufficient to quell his violent behaviors. But I have to tell you, this is so disgusting to me that we live in a state and in a community and in a culture that is this hug a thug mentality.
1: 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President Trump heading to South Carolina today ahead of the state's Republican Senate runoff election on Tuesday. Fox's Aisha Hosni reports.
2: The president already putting out some midterm messaging this morning to voters who are concerned and worried about higher prices of food and gasoline. The president announcing he just struck a deal to lower the price of ground beef. This is the Truth Social he just posted, writing that as we work to rebuild the herd and help our ranchers for the next 90 days, the United States will allow up to 300,000 metric tons of product for ground beef to be imported with no out-of-quota tariff. We have a commitment that this beef will be sold at 25% below current market prices. This deal will reduce prices for Americans while giving space for our great American beef herd to grow again.
1: In addition, Vice President J.D. Vance heading home to Ohio today to speak on the president's economic agenda. California's 14th congressional district has a history-making winner. State Senator Aisha Wahab has won the special election to fill the remainder of former Congressman Eric Swalwell's term through January. Wahab defeated BART Director Melissa Hernandez and becomes the first Afghan-American elected to Congress. The race isn't over, though. The two candidates will square off again in November for a full two-year term in Washington. Over to Wall Street, pretty good day thus far. The NASDAQ is up 149. The Dow is up 414 points. S&P 500 up 42. Oil trading at just under $87 a barrel. It's 10:02 Valley weather, a mix of sun and clouds. 80 degrees here at Radio City on our way to a high of 99. Cloudy tonight, 69 for an overnight low. Tomorrow, sunshine, much of the same, a high of 99. Clouds roll back in late Sunday, bringing triples back to the forecast with highs in the low 100s through next Thursday. 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
7: Good morning. This is Brodsky and Mousson on KMJ. I'm John Brodsky.
3: And I'm Christina Mousson.
7: Christina, we've talked quite a bit about this concept of grocery stores in New York.
3: Uh-huh.
7: Government-run grocery stores.
3: Right.
7: The Mamdani grocery stores.
3: Those grocery stores that have worked, that have not worked in any other state that's tried to do this. Grocery stores.
7: But all these people think, well, that hasn't worked because they're not as smart as we are.
3: Because they're not us.
7: Because we know what the heck we're doing. So we're going to do it in New York and it's going to be great.
3: But we'd like to call on the grocery stores to help us do this.
7: The thing is, then the first thing they realized, you know how many products there are in grocery stores? How do you set the price? Well, how much do you charge for stuff? Maybe we need some help. Let's call the grocery stores to see if they can help us put our grocery store together.
3: See if they want to partner together on our grocery store that we're going to run.
7: That was the first clue we got. At least they're beginning to think about the difficulty of doing this.
3: Uh-huh.
7: And now they've stumbled across something else that kind of finally dawned on them. Which is?
3: Which is, this might hurt other businesses.
7: Yeah, we might take
3: like business. Mom and pop businesses.
7: You know, we are here to help these little guys, and this might actually hurt them, the little bodegas and small grocery stores. This could take business away from them. So what can we do about that, Christina?
3: Well, what about grants, John?
7: They can apply for grants to make up for any lost business they have. How about that?
3: So Waverly Near is the Senior Vice President of Groceries.
7: That's quite a title.
3: At the New York City...
7: Something
3: department. She works for Mom Donnie, okay? And so she says, yeah, maybe we need some grants for some of these mom and pop stores.
6: We're, you know, as an agency, looking at a number of different complementary, you know, policies and programs, grants, incentives that can come alongside these grocery stores to support other, you know, local independent businesses.
8: So other locations, other grocery stores can get grants from the city under this?
6: Something on the table. We're exploring a lot of different options and opportunities.
7: So yeah. They're going to put these government-run grocery stores, because the regular grocery stores are too expensive, but they don't know how to run a grocery store. So they go to the grocery guys to say, put a bid in to see if you can run these for us. Then they realize, by the way, now some of these businesses, they won't get business because of this grocery store, because we're going to have cheaper prices.
3: Huh?
7: Now, they might not go to the bodega or the small grocery store, so let's allow them to apply for grants to make up whatever business is lost. They're doing that. Now, I was watching The Five yesterday on Fox.
3: Yes.
7: With Greg Gutfeld, Dana Perino, et cetera. And I think Greg Gutfeld had an interesting take on this, right, on this whole process. Let's hear his Greg Gutfeld humor here.
9: The city has lost $11 billion in wealth because people have moved out, right? Yet the guy in charge keeps offering free stuff. It doesn't make any sense until you remember he got an $8 billion bailout from Oakland. So basically, you know what he's like? He's like a kid who's desperate to be popular. So every night he buys beer and pizza for every kid at the dorm. And they don't know that it's his dad wiring him money that he's stealing from their parents. That's what he's doing. He's actually getting bailed out by us again. And you bring this up, it's like the elites aren't going to use these markets. They use the delivery services, the higher end chains, and the specialty stores. They're not going to go to these places.
3: You know, the elites would say, he's right, by the way, the elites are not going to use these stores at all, and they're going to do delivery services. Elites, though, would say, well, but something is better than nothing, except for the fact that they do have something now. And they're the bodegas, and they do have grocery stores in New York City. They are incredibly expensive. Why would that be? They grow nothing in New York City. New York City has a lot of farmers markets that you can go to that are great, have great fresh produce and things, but it is expensive to live in New York City, because it's almost as if you're living in Hawaii. Everything has to be trucked in and brought in. They are going to head down this road, and the grocery stores are going to tell them, we only make a 3% profit at most on these items. A lot of these items are loss leaders for us. You can't make money on this. You came to us because, oh my gosh, there's so many options and so many things, I don't know what to do, except for the fact that why have government grocery stores gone under? Because they can't provide the options that a grocery store provides. This is nuts. And it is going to fail so hard once again. And then they're going to provide grants to the mom and pop stores to pacify them.
7: You know, it just always amazes me that you have these socialists in this country who come up with these ideas, and then socialists from other countries who come here can't believe what we have in our grocery stores. This is amazing. You have these giant stores. They're stocked full of stuff. We can't get any of this stuff, right, in our government-run stores.
3: Well, and then these people tell those people, John, oh, well, you know, we're not going to be that kind of socialism. Well, that's like the only kind of socialism there is. That's why they left the country that they came from and came to America, the land of opportunity. And all you want to do is take that away. They hate America. You know, they don't like what we stand for. capitalism may not be perfect, but it's the best thing we've got.
7: It works pretty good. You get a lot of stuff. You know, it's just amazing to me that they don't, I don't know, you know, we live in a very grocery store oriented place here, I guess. I guess New York must be different. There's so many places to buy stuff around here, and they all charge different prices.
3: Right.
7: Right? I mean, you can go to the cheaper places, the more expensive places. You go to the big places, the small places. You go anywhere you want to buy whatever you want. I guess nobody, at least yet, is trying to do government-run grocery stores in California, are they?
3: Fingers crossed. I hope not. So, do you want to play Dana Perino, or should we go to a phone call?
7: I'll take a phone call. Then we have Dana coming up here. Kelly, you're on KMJ.
3: Kelly, you there? All right, Kelly.
7: Okay, well, let's do Dana.
3: All right, let's do Dana.
7: Well, Dana Perino, also on the 5 with Greg Gutfeld, was talking about what do the, you know, these small business owners, these bodegas, they didn't go ask for this. You know, this is...
3: No,
7: you know,
3: of course not. Being proposed by Waverly Near, who's looking at all the options, John.
7: So what do they need, really, from government? This is what Dana thinks.
6: Whoever is a bodega owner or a small market owner, they weren't asking for anything from the government. They're not asking for Waverly to come up with a plan that they could think about maybe in a way getting some grants so that they could pay their bills. So if they want to work and pay their bills, what would really help them is better quality of life and getting the homeless people off the streets that, for example, stand in front of grocery stores so that you don't want to go into them. Like, why do you think everybody has their stuff delivered by Amazon? Because you can't go into CVS and just pick up deodorant because you have to call somebody and there's only one person working. And they've made it so impossible for business owners to actually be able to do business. And now they want to throw money at them. I don't think that it will pass muster. It would be kind of cute and fun to watch them scramble around like this and try to find the answers that they didn't get tested on in the university. But unfortunately, this is like our taxpayer dollars and these business owners who don't want it.
7: Yeah, I mean, she makes a good point. It's kind of fun to watch them scramble around, but they're wasting a lot of money doing this stupid stuff. But a couple of things she talked about, I think, like curb appeal, you know, clean up the streets so that my business is more attractive to come to. I've done everything I can, but you're putting all these obstacles in the way. The other thing she mentioned, I don't know if people kind of caught that. But you notice, I don't mean to pick on CVS or anybody else.
3: Yeah.
7: But a lot of these stores have had to lock stuff up.
3: Yes.
7: So you go in and you find a product, but it's locked up.
3: And you've got to ring the bell and wait.
7: Or go up to the front and try to find somebody. And a lot of times, like she said, there's only one person there, and they're at the cash register, and there's three people in line, and they haven't got time to help you. So you kind of got to stand in line to get their attention to take you to the lockup place to get your stuff unlocked so you can go back and buy and stand in line again.
3: Right, which is significantly longer than walking down the aisle, grabbing the item you need, and going to the checkout.
7: And now, why are things locked up? Because people are stealing, and there's no real bad penalty for stealing. Matter of fact, it got so bad in California, stores decided not even to call the police. It was just not worth it.
3: Exactly.
7: Right? So now, instead of having products on the shelf like we used to have before we had the thief mentality, the thug mentality, now we gotta lock stuff up.
3: Yeah, we lock them up.
7: And, you know, you wonder how much more stuff will be locked up.
3: Great question. No, it's true. And so she's right. So what they want is the ability to be able to display their stuff on shelves without having to lock everything up. Right?
7: Yeah. And be able to have a storefront where you don't have people sleeping in your sidewalk, which you won't move out. You know, just in L.A., I think we're going to talk about this. They have these no camping zones and they're eliminating them. You know?
3: Yes. In one district.
7: Yeah.
3: Yeah. One district council member doesn't, I guess, like that the homeless can't camp out in parks.
7: Yeah, so he wants to eliminate the no camp. You know, we're trying to get no camping zones, and they're trying to get rid of no camping zones.
3: I guess because he thinks people won't want to go to housing if you kick them out of the place they're sleeping. Yeah, I don't know. I'm trying to understand this idea.
7: Yeah, we can maybe get into this next, but this whole thing, this whole homeless debate in L.A. is between two mayoral candidates. Neither one of them knows how to solve this.
3: Well, one's been doing it for 4 years and hasn't solved anything. And the other one's been on the council for 6 years and doesn't even show up to meetings.
7: And she's like the head of the homeless commission or something.
3: And she's missed 1,000 meetings.
7: How do you miss it that bad?
3: I don't know. How often are you meeting? Are you meeting every single week? Because 1,000 meetings in 6 years?
7: Well, you know, you only have generally one city council meeting a week, so she must have her commission meeting, must be on some other committees. I don't know how you have 1,000 meetings of any kind. The problem is she didn't dispute it. You know, so.
3: No, she doesn't dispute it. That's right. 490-5858. Broski and Moosan.
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3: Broski and Moosan here on KMJ. You know, John, on Wednesday, there was a mayoral debate in Los Angeles between Karen Bass and Nithya Raman. And the comments online say, I sure wish Spencer Pratt was here.
7: Yeah, that's what I was thinking.
3: I mean, everybody, it was a mess. First of all, I guess these two were going at each other back and forth. And it was just an absolute mess. But every comment I saw was, can't Spencer Pratt be here too?
7: It was made for him, really.
3: These two are, if you are in LA, you have two terrible options. And I don't even know what to tell you. I don't even know what your solution is. You've got two terrible options. Just like in the state of California for governor, we've got one terrible option in Javier Becerra. I mean, Karen Bass, I don't know if she knows what's going on. And Ithia Raman is so socialist and progressive that I think she knows what's going on and she's up to no good.
7: Yeah, I think in this case, not knowing what's going on is better.
3: Maybe. So over at Fox 11 in Los Angeles, they've got Matt Seedorf, and he filed a report on this debate. It says LA may have witnessed the worst streamed political debate in history. So this was the report he filed on that.
14: A lot of attention on tonight's debate, so much so that a live stream froze and it got hot inside very fast. A heated showdown in the L.A. mayoral race. Mayor Karen Bass and Councilwoman Ithia Raman squaring off in the first debate ahead of November's runoff.
15: People can't work with you. You can't manage your committee, but yet you want to manage the city.
16: Mayor Bass has had nearly 4 years as the CEO of Los Angeles. We are living in the results of her leadership.
14: More than 500 people packing the Sherman Oaks Adult Center, others chanting outside less than 80 days before the election.
16: I do not want people sleeping on the streets. Guess what that takes? Work. That takes action. That takes leadership.
14: The main topic discussed, homelessness.
16: In my council district, we beg and plea for the county to show up. And they do sometimes. No, sorry.
15: Encampments.
16: I'm so
15: off
16: sorry.
15: Of the 405
16: no.
15: freeway that
16: no.
15: we removed. We had an encampment on the. Wait a minute. Now it's my turn.
14: The two also clashing over Hollywood.
16: We need a tax credit and advocacy in Sacramento for the kind of tax credit that is the same that Georgia has.
15: You introduced no motions for the entertainment industry. I was in Sacramento advocating.
14: And each other's records.
17: You missed several thousand votes?
16: Yeah, I mean, we all miss days of council. We all miss days of council.
14: After the debate, Raman answered our question.
3: Sorry, I've got to get over to it. There we go. Okay, have you missed? And she doesn't deny it.
7: No, she said, yeah.
3: She's laughing. So she's going, yeah, like, yeah, right. Okay, I don't even know how what they're talking about is this committee that she has on homelessness. And she canceled so many meetings and didn't show up. She heads this committee and she didn't show up to meetings. She canceled meetings. How can you have 1,000 meetings though in 6 years?
7: I don't know. I wouldn't go to them either. But by the way, I'm liking her more now.
3: Right, because she's not showing up to your job.
7: Yeah. If you don't show up, you can't do anything. So that's good. Like, Bass shows up, but she's terrible. So maybe it's better to have somebody who doesn't show up.
3: Maybe. Bass is usually on vacation when, tragedy and crisis strikes. Yeah. So I don't, maybe they're the same. They're probably just the same.
7: But you're Raman, she says, I don't want people sleeping on the streets. Everybody says that.
3: Well, no, right. What they want them to do, it goes back to this cancellation of these homeless, what do they call this stuff? These like homeless zones.
7: Yeah, no camping zones.
3: The no camping zones. Yeah. And so what they want is, and this is what they say, if they get rid of these no camping zones, then it will be easier for them to approach people and try and convince them to go into housing. So yeah, she doesn't want people sleeping on the streets because she probably wants them in housing. So for now, she's okay with them being in parks because this is what Spencer Pratt said about her district. Her district is overrun with homeless encampments because she's not trying to move them out. They're just trying to be nice to them. Oh, but don't you want to go to housing? No, they don't want to go to housing. That's what you're missing. They like living on the streets. They like the lifestyle that they have.
7: Yeah, I guess, my point about her saying, I don't want people sleeping on the streets. Every single person says that. That's a nothing statement. The question is, how are you going to do that? And you just kind of explained her, right?
3: She's not.
7: Who's the poster child for homelessness? Governor Newsom.
3: Sure.
7: You know, I mean, he's been doing this for over 20 years, starting in San Francisco. We saw how that went under his leadership. I guess I'm hearing that's a little better up there now under Lurie. I hope it's true. But Newsom didn't solve it. And now, you know, Newsom's our governor. He's still not solving it. All these people say they don't want people to sleep in the street, but it's what they how they want to go about ending it that is the problem.
3: Yes.
7: Right? And they don't have any solutions. Bass nor Rahman have any darn solutions for this, either one of them. You know, Pratt, he was the only hope, but, you know, he come in third.
3: Well, because he didn't go and register homeless people to vote, John. Right?
7: Yeah.
3: Well, I mean that's... So the homeless is a big issue of this campaign because Spencer Pratt didn't come in second because he didn't register homeless people to vote.
7: Well, that's one way to do it. But I just, you know, just listening to these people debate homelessness, it's just futile. I mean, they're just not going, neither one of them are going to get this done because they just don't get it. Like you say, Christina, just the fact that we call it homelessness kind of ignores. That's what Spencer Pratt says. It's the wrong name for this problem. It isn't about people who want a home. It's about a lot of other things. And we talked about this with a lot of homeless advocates.
3: It's actually unfair to people that are homeless. People that want a home that have been, whether it's via eviction or financial or whatever it might be, that actually end up and don't want to be homeless. It is unfair to that group because it lumps them in with a group that I would call vagrants. People that live on the streets because they want the lifestyle and the addictions in many, many, many cases that they have. They don't want to change that. You know, drive down Motel Drive and go look at the places that we put these people up in. They destroy them. They want to live on the streets. So you can take away the no camping zones. They're going to love it. The neighborhood won't. The people in houses, no matter how rough or how nice their neighborhoods might be, they don't like those people living in their neighborhood because they're up to no good because they have addictions that they steal and they cheat to continue to supply themselves for. So, you know, we're not helping anybody by allowing them to camp in parks.
7: But that's their
3: MO.
7: All the time. I mean, yeah. Both of them are kind of the same. You know, they both sound a little different, like they're just attacking each other. You don't go to meetings, you know, you've been a bad leader, that kind of stuff. But they have similar concepts about how they like to deal with this stuff. And they're just, you know, lenient liberals, basically. They allow this stuff because, you know, the problem with them is they never blame anybody or say anybody has any responsibility themselves. It's like homeless have no responsibility themselves. We have stopped asking them that there's something we expect from them. It's all up to us to solve their problem. And so they don't think they have any responsibility in this situation.
3: No, it's called boundaries.
7: Yeah, I mean, it's not my fault. You know, we should be yelling at them instead of them yelling at us. Don't you think? There should be some shame in being a vagrant, but we've erased that because nothing is their fault. It's because, you know, they took drugs, which was a choice, fried their brain, and now they're running around in the street doing crazy things, and we can't blame them anymore. And you can't shame them. It's us. It's our responsibility. But if we want to clean it up, we need to clean it up. We need a little tough love.
3: Well, what does that do for our kids, too? It's saying, well, this is an okay lifestyle. It's as a parent, I do not wish or hope for my child to be in that situation ever.
7: Yeah. And so you,
3: ever. That's not a lifestyle that I like dream for them to have.
7: Yeah. But I think if you're homeless, we make it easy to be homeless. We give them all kinds of stuff. And then we're surprised that we have more of it. Shouldn't be a surprise.
3: 490-5858, 490-5858. If you want to weigh in on this discussion, it's 10:30. Let's take a check of the news on KMJ.
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1: Merced College is kicking off the new school year with big plans and even bigger ambitions. KMJ's Rose Ortega has more.
18: Faculty and staff gathered yesterday for the college's annual convocation, celebrating employees and outlining what's ahead for more than 12,000 students returning Monday. President Chris Vitelli highlighted major projects coming online this year, including the new AgTech Innovation Center, promise housing for students, and even a robotic coffee delivery service. College leaders say their focus remains on innovation, employee well-being, and keeping students at the center of everything they do. Rose Ortega, KMJ News.
1: L.A. Mayor Karen Bass addressing concerns over the Paramount Warner Brothers Discovery merger as a new report warns the deal could lead to thousands of lost jobs down in Hollywood.
19: An L.A. County report suggests the proposed Paramount Warner Brothers merger could lead to about 4,500 cut TV and film jobs within 3 years and more than $4 billion in lost business output. The deal is on hold as 12 states challenge it on antitrust grounds. A trial is set for March. L.A. Mayor Karen Bass has spoken out against the merger, but says fear of the unknown is hurting Hollywood.
15: The continued uncertainty is not good for workers, not good for productions, and not good for the future of this industry.
19: Paramount says L.A. County's own economic report underscores what we have been saying all along. Our industry is in decline, production is down, and jobs are being lost, and lost for good if we don't act. Kristen Goodwin, Fox News.
1: Over to Wall Street, the NASDAQ is up 124 points. The Dow is up 404 points. S&P 500 up 36. Oil trading at just over $87 a barrel. It's 1032 Valley weather, a mix of sun and clouds, 82 degrees here at Radio City. On our way to a high of 99, cloudy tonight, 69 for an overnight low. Tomorrow, bunch of sunshine and much of the same, a high of 99. Clouds roll back in late Sunday, bringing triples back to the forecast with low 100s through the next Thursday. 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
7: Alrighty, I'm Bronski Musan. We are talking about the fact that they're having a little mayoral debate down in Los Angeles about the homeless.
6: Yeah.
7: You got two candidates, neither of whom have any idea of how to solve this, calling each other names and telling them that they don't know what they're doing, but they do, but neither one of them knows, I don't think, Christina.
6: I don't think so.
7: Take a couple of calls here. Well, we got a minute. 490-5858. Jean, you're on KMJ.
8: Hi, John. Hi, Christine.
6: Hi.
8: Okay, I know this might be a dumb question, but how in the world can you vote if you're homeless? I mean, your house is on the sidewalk, behind a bush, next to a building, under a tree, under an overpass. There is no address. How in the world can you vote? Because when you have to vote, you've got to have an address. So how are the homeless voting if they're living out on the streets?
6: Sure, let me tell you. So there are approximately 8,000 registered voters in Los Angeles that are tied to homeless shelters and service provider addresses. In fact, 1,200 of that nearly 8,000 was for the Midnight Mission, which is in Skid Row. And they registered, they paid the homeless to register to vote so their ballots could be sent to their sites so that they could vote in the LA mayoral election. And shockingly, that is how Nithya Raman made top two in the LA mayor's race. This is a, I feel like this is kind of, this is not speculation. This is fact.
7: Yeah, they give the homeless shelter address.
6: Out. Yeah, they give the homeless shelter's address.
8: That's not where they live, though. They live on the street.
6: Understood.
8: That's not basically their house.
7: But they register. They give that address. The ballot goes there. Makes it easy to harvest the ballots. They're all in one nice little location. And you can go to all those locations if you register those people and you have those addresses and you can harvest those ballots.
6: And isn't it kind of funny that a number of these shelters received money from the city's Homelessness and Housing Committee that Nithya Raman was chair of? And that's the money that they used, supposedly, to pay people to register to vote.
8: This is totally fraud.
6: I think
8: it's totally fraud. And I really feel like we need to somehow amend this because this is ridiculous. I mean, they're buying votes. They're not living in a home. They could care less. All they want is that $5 or $10. It's just total fraud. And our government, California, yeah. We need to do something about this because basically it's illegal as far as I'm concerned. It's illegal.
7: Well, the problem in L.A. is you're voting for two people, neither one of whom care about this.
8: Exactly.
7: Right.
6: Yeah.
7: So you don't have a choice.
6: I will say this, if this does make you feel any better about this, in that the U.S. Attorney Bill Assaley is investigating this and looking into it.
8: I'm glad to hear that.
6: Yeah.
8: Because it really is. It's not right. I mean, I'm a hardworking citizen. I put my money in. I'm 81 years old. I paid taxes all of my life. This is ridiculous that someone that can live on the street gets a $5 thing. He's registered somewhere at some house that he does not live in. And he gets to vote just because he got paid. He doesn't even know who the candidate is. Mm-hmm. It's not right. To me, it's a form of an illegal fraud voting.
7: Problem in California, you have trouble finding anybody who cares about any kind of fraud.
8: Exactly. Right. I know. Yeah.
7: Well, Jean, good luck to you.
8: Okay, thanks. All right. Thanks. Bye-bye.
7: Okay. Hello, Ace. You're on KMJ.
9: Hi, John. Hi, Christina.
6: Hi. Thanks
9: for taking a call.
6: Yeah.
9: So being homeless is something I don't like to bring up because people tend to change their perception of you. It's something I went through a part of life. I'm 50 now, doing very well for myself, for considering what I've had to live through.
6: Congratulations.
9: This situation with the, there's two facets, two points I'd like to bring up. One reason why the population of homeless is so large, or did become so large the way it did, especially during COVID, was when our governor invited all them people to come, that the state would take care of them. That's why a lot of them are here from out of state.
7: Yeah, well, he invited them, but not, he didn't just invite them. They enticed them with a lot of stuff, too.
9: Yeah, yeah.
7: You know, they say, he said the reason he invited them was because we have the resources that you want. So we want you to come where you can be taken care of.
9: Another point, John, is that I mean, this is just a personal belief, and I know a lot of people out there, it's like an unspoken thing. I believe we are free. I don't want the government telling me what I can do with my body, what I can put into it, how I want to relax after work, right? But there has to be a line drawn. Like, we're free, but we're not supposed to be free in order to be a slave to a drug dealer or a chemical or something that makes you not be able to function.
6: Mm-hmm.
9: And like they did with Three Strikes, a bunch of smart guys got together and came up with an idea, and they went through the hoops to get it into a law, to get it voted on. I think that the conversation and what's going to eventually get this problem solved is some type of state effort.
7: I kind of lost your last sentence there, but you think some kind of state solution, is that effort. What you said?
9: State effort, like a basically make it a law, like you have to be able to function. If you want to do whatever drug you're going to do, however you're going to live, you have to be able to function. You have to be able to keep up after yourself. You have to be able to pay your bill. You have to be able to keep your area clean. Those types of things.
6: Yeah.
7: But
6: I think that's going to be a difficult thing to do if you're, you know, fried out on drugs.
9: I'm somebody that lived it, and I've helped quite a few people come up out of that. And I just think that's going to take a legislative type of effort. Let the people vote on it. If the people vote on it and we all agree, the majority agrees, then we can do something about it. We'll have truth in the efforts that we are trying to do.
6: Yeah.
7: Well, I don't know. I mean, they have their choice in L.A. I don't know which one's the good one, Christina. How do you choose which one?
6: I don't know.
7: Thanks, Ace. Appreciate it. Anthony, you're on KMJ.
3: Okay, so correct me if I'm wrong, but paying someone to vote for you, isn't that called a bribe?
7: Well, you can't pay people to register to vote.
6: No, that's what Bill Asaley is looking into. Yeah.
7: But they did it.
3: Still a bribe, technically.
7: Yeah.
3: Because they know who they want them to vote for. They're registering them a certain way. Okay? And as far as the homeless go, quit throwing money at it. These people that want to help themselves will get help. The ones that don't, let them die. Time to thin the herd. Because, and I know it sounds cold and callous, but you know what? If you want to do something for yourself, you'll do it. You'll get motivated and you'll do it. There's people, they don't want help. They want just a crutch. And it's enough. You know, quit trying to help them. They don't want to help themselves. Let them go.
7: All right, Anthony.
3: You can't solve the problem.
7: Yeah, I think, you know, we're always going to be there to help. You know, if somebody's lying in the middle of the street, they need help, we're going to pick them up. We're going to take them to the emergency room. We're going to try to help them. That's just the way it is in America. Probably the way it ought to be. But I think we need to be tougher. And I don't pretend to have the solution here, but you just look around the Gavin Newsom solution, the liberal solution, state of California. It doesn't work. It's not working.
6: I think we have decades of proof of this.
7: But they won't admit it.
6: No.
7: You know, they will tell you, well, it has worked. You know, people have passed through the system, and they have, and we have got people homes. And, you know, but the thing is, we end up with more homeless.
6: No, it's like Mom Donnie in the grocery stores. Mm-hmm. They've not worked anywhere else. Well, we're smarter than they are.
7: We're the smart liberals.
6: It's Gavin Newsom. Well, it's, you know, I've been doing this for decades, and look at the people I've helped, and I could do more if I just had this. They all want more money. They all want more resources. It is, we've asked, you know, Matt Dildine from The Mission, who is a great organization when he's been in here before, you know, is there a homeless industrial complex? Yes. There are people that make a lot of money off of these committees that dole out cash that Nithya Raman, in this case, seems to sit on and has missed, I don't know if it's 1,000 meetings or 1,000 votes, but the woman seems to cancel meetings for sure and reschedule a lot. There is proof of that. I don't know if the number is 1,000, but she's not denying it. She doesn't say, no, that number is not true. She doesn't have her. This was, you know, here's the rest of that rap, by the way. Should we play some of it here?
7: Yeah, go ahead.
6: Yeah, this is the, because he, Matt Seedorf, hunts her down after the debate to ask her about this. Did you miss 1,000 meetings?
10: Sometimes mistakes the fact that I'm a council member with her own job, the mayor. If she wants to run for council, she's more than welcome to.
11: She targeted your attendance at meetings and said that you missed over 1,000 meetings.
10: Well, I will say that for a mayor who has been so absent during moments of crisis in this city, for her to target my absences felt very ironic.
7: Hang on,
6: she's
7: here.
6: Still not defending. Yeah. That it wasn't 1,000, which makes you think it's if it's not 1,000, it's pretty close. How many meetings are you attending? Wow.
7: Well, I mean, she
6: or
7: said,
6: not attending.
7: She didn't say it's not true. She said she's bad for attacking me for it.
6: You well, know? Because listen, Karen Bass has missed her own fair share of things, like I don't know, the Palisades fire, right? I mean, she could bring that, but she doesn't even deny. She doesn't say, that's not true. That's not true. And Karen Bass should take a look at her own record. She doesn't even say that. She's not even defending, which makes me think, what number is it? You kind of like it. You say, well, that makes me like her more. Well, she's not showing up to meetings.
7: Do you want totally incompetent people who go to meetings or totally incompetent people who don't go to meetings?
6: Yeah, no, I'm better. Right? I mean, either way's not good. I don't want totally incompetent people being in leadership roles anyways.
7: I think not going, though, is better than showing up. If you're totally incompetent, just stay away and maybe good things can happen without you.
6: See, we have another call, 490-5858. Bill, you're on KMJ.
12: Like you said, you got a commission that bails out money. But, you know, this homeless commission is only one of probably 40 or 50 that run this state. And I keep wondering why in the hell we keep electing people to go up to Sacramento to help us. Okay, back to the homeless situation. Okay, if you take those people, most of the people on the street, they have issues. They're either mentally retarded or drug-related. You take those people in front of a judge, that judge is going to commit them to some kind of program to get them help. But what's the problem with getting them in front of the judge? They're never more. They just move them, herd them around from one spot to the other. And basically, they create their own hazards.
7: Well, I mean, you're right. This is the problem. You know, when you have these no camping zones.
6: Yeah.
7: So you go roust them. And they do just go somewhere. We went through this in Fresno. You roust them someplace. You go see, they don't.
6: They just move somewhere.
7: They don't just disappear.
6: Yeah.
7: You know, they don't really have a home to go to. So they just go lay down somewhere else. Then you roust them there and they go back to where they were before.
6: Yeah, they just. Right? No, they just move back and forth, back and forth. In fact, it's harder to move them from the sidewalk, we've been told, than on private property. If it's on private property, that's easier to make them move. But it doesn't guarantee that they're never coming back.
7: But I tell you, I mean, it's very frustrating that we've been dealing with this so long in California, and we keep spending all this money, and a lot of people get rich, but the homelessness doesn't go away.
6: Right.
7: It's almost like a business, don't you think?
6: Yeah, it is. 490-5858, Broski and Musana.
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8: Brasky and Musang here on KMJ, last segment of the show here. Let's get to the phones. We've got a call here from Brian. You're on KMJ. Good morning.
9: Good morning. And Christina, you hit it right on the head.
8: Oh, good. I always like when that happens.
9: Yeah, when USAID got defunded and taken apart, and then Medicaid got slowed down for the state of California, their slush fund for the homeless people became, you know, almost non-existent. So they don't have, you don't need a commission there anymore to decide which government officials are going to get their cars paid off or their homes paid off, or which NGOs are going to get their bonuses, or which ones of the people that went out there and gathered all these votes are going to get kickbacks. I mean, you don't need to make those decisions because there's not enough money there for them to do it.
10: Well, I hope you're right.
9: I do too. Yeah, you guys have a great day.
8: Yeah, thank you.
10: Yeah, I mean, it'd be nice if it just kind of dried up, I think. Because, you know, we spread all this money and it seems like it always, the problem keeps growing. And you kind of wondered if we're not kind of feeding the problem. And I don't want to be totally cruel here, but you just think if you didn't have so much money, maybe it would shrink.
8: Well, I mean, just the idea of maybe what you're doing isn't the definition of insanity, to keep doing the same thing over and over again and expect different results. So to me, this is maybe the thing that you're doing isn't working. So more money is not going to help what you're doing, because it's not working.
10: Yeah. So, but I mean, do you just cut it off and say good luck out there? I guess maybe that's the answer.
8: Well, I think I got to get, that's what we would do to our kids. Yeah. We'd give them some tough love, wouldn't we?
10: Yeah, absolutely.
8: All right. Now, can we do this really quick, Newsom?
10: Sure.
8: We got this Newsom audio for the last 30 seconds of the show here. Governor Newsom at a press conference yesterday was asked about running for president

0: Wouldn't you?
1: That doesn't sound to me like somebody that's going to run for president of the United States. Not. So maybe he's changed his mind.
0: I don't know.
1: We're going to have to watch and see. We're out of time. 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
4: A mix of sun and clouds, 84 degrees here at Radio City. It's 11 o'clock. I'm Randy James, live in the KMJ newsroom. The suspect accused of stabbing a Fresno County prosecutor at Courthouse Park yesterday has now been identified as 42-year-old Dustin Crawford of Fresno, booked on charges of attempted murder and attempted murder of a public official. Fresno County District Attorney Lisa Smitkamp, appearing on the Broski and Musan show earlier today, frustrated with California's justice reform failures.
5: He's been in the system since he was a teenager. He has been violent before. He has attacked people unprovoked before. He has used weapons before. He has been slapped on the wrist because of weak laws. He has not been given any type of accountability or responsibility that has been sufficient to quell his violent behaviors. But I have to tell you, this is so

0: disgusting to me that we live in a state and in a community and in a culture that is this hug a thug mentality.
1: 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A former Visalia firefighter will spend a year behind bars after admitting to possessing hundreds of child sex abuse images. 49-year-old Ignacio Ruiz was sentenced yesterday in Tulare County after pleading no contest to possessing more than 600 images. Ruiz, a 20-year veteran of the Visalia Fire Department who rose to the rank of engineer, received 1 year in county jail, 2 years of probation, and must register as a sex offender for life. A South Valley-based citrus industry association will soon have a new leader. KMJ Ag Director Don York explains.
2: California Citrus Mutual's new CEO, Tom Donowski, will start on September 1st. Donowski brings more than three decades of executive leadership experience spanning agriculture, advocacy, trade association management, and marketing. He most recently served as president and CEO of the Oregon Wine Board and Oregon Wine Growers Association. California Citrus Mutual says during his 13 years up north, Donowski helped drive the Oregon wine industry's total annual economic impact from $2.7 billion to $8 billion. Donowski says he was drawn to the opportunity because of California Citrus's reputation and the organization's strong leadership. Don York, KMJ News.
1: Positive day of trading on Wall Street continues this hour. The NASDAQ is up 109. The Dow is up 451. S&P 500 up 33. Oil trades at just over $87 a barrel. It's 11:03. Valley weather, a mix of sun and clouds. 84 degrees here at Radio City. Looking for a high today of 99. Cloudy tonight, 69 for an overnight low. Tomorrow, sunshine and much of the same. A high of 99. Clouds roll back in late Sunday, bringing triples back to the forecast with highs in the low 100s through next Thursday. 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
8: Well, good Friday morning to you. 11:05 here at Radio City, and it is still morning. I typically think of this program being an afternoon program, but you can't forget that first hour. The first hour, everybody's still... It's before lunch, so you're not snoozing when you have a belly full of fast food and you go back to work. No, it's still morning and everybody is bright-eyed and what do they say, bushy-tailed, and here we are. And there's so much to talk about today. It's, you know, and it's something we talk about all the time on this program. And I don't want my part of this program to be the, oh my gosh, what is this world coming to? What is this world? I don't want to be that old guy. But I think I may be becoming that guy, 51 years old, and the world has passed me by. Everybody's got AI. Everybody's got TikTok. Everybody. I like radio, and I like Chrysler products, and I like old-fashioned things. And so maybe everything has passed me by. But I still want this program, the days I'm here, I want the program to be fresh, and I want the program to be avant-garde and intelligent and progressive. So it's that daily battle. What's it, The Simpsons? I don't know. The Simpsons have been on the air for 30 years or 40 years or whatever it is. But what's that Simpsons? I've seen it online as an internet meme. But what is that where it's got a picture of Grandpa Simpson and he's got his fist in the air and it says, it's like a fake news headline and it says, old man yells at cloud. I don't want to be that, but it seems like the more psycho our society is getting, the more I become the old man that yells at the cloud. But no, you know what? Yes. When the state of California, when a 70-year-old Berkeley grad who doesn't like automobiles and her panel decide to ban tires that they don't like, I become the old man that yells at cloud. But no, we're not doing that here. We're going to continue to move into the future. We're going to continue to do it together and experience these things as a community and as an audience and as a KMJ family. I am here today because Ray is out sick. We're praying for his quick recovery because we need him here. We want him in this chair because he is the voice of reason. He is the adult in the room that's been doing this since the 1980s. And so that's who we absolutely want here to make sense of this madness. But until he comes back, you've got me and I've got you. So there's a lot of stuff going on here locally, here in Fresno, that's not political, that's not election related. Sometimes we talk about other things, and I enjoy talking about other things like AI and conspiracy theories and popular culture, music, sports. We do it all. But we've got a crime story today. And our district attorney, Lisa Smitkamp, was on the Broski and Mason radio program this morning about this stabbing of this senior prosecutor, this well-respected, well-thought-of, kind friend to many people, this prosecutor who was attacked and stabbed in the back 3 times. In front of the Fresno County Courthouse. It's an outrage. It's an outrage. And I was on the phones this morning calling and texting with different folks and talked to somebody who said that in this ugly political climate, in this ugly climate, violence against and threats against elected officials is on the rise. Or not elected officials, I misspoke, public officials. This prosecutor works for the county of Fresno. He's not a public person. And nevertheless, he became the victim of violence. And so we're going to explore and expand on that today. We have Sheriff Fresno County Sheriff John Zanoni is coming. And he will be with Fresno Police Chief Mindy Casto. And we're going to be addressing this issue, talk about safety and security, not just for public officials and government employees and politicians, but for all of us. Because we live in America, we're all equal in the eyes of the law, and we all pay taxes for police protection. So they're going to be coming in, and they get it. Nobody gets it better than our police chief and our sheriff do. We are lucky. And again, speaking as a skeptic, speaking as someone who spent his life as a journalist, I would tell you, if the people in charge of law enforcement in our community were hacks, these two are not. We have the right people in place to have a safe community, and we do. And we can always improve, and we can always do better. So the Sheriff Zanoni and Chief Casto will be here at 12:40 to talk about that. The tire thing is really blowing up, this tire thing. And so we've got Steve Hilton. He's going to be joining us by phone in the noon hour. He'll be with us from noon to 12:20. Doesn't have an awful lot of time because obviously he's, as we all know, Steve Hilton is a very busy man these days. So we'll have him for a segment in the noon hour to talk about what else? The tires. And the tire tax. And it's already out there. It's all over the place. If Steve Hilton is elected, he's going to get rid of this commission that did this with the tires. So he's going to take us through that a little bit. Working on a couple of other guests as well. They may pop up as surprises, not just to you, but to producer Joshua Weekly and myself. And if they surprise us, we'll absolutely put them on the air because there's so much going on today. Let's do this right now. I don't know if you're a regular listener to this show, you may have been here. This sounds like something good, right? You may have been listening when we got on the topic of Buc-ee's. Remember when we were talking about Buc-ee's? That might've been 3 weeks ago.
9: Jody Joe from Kiss Country is already on her way, I bet. She heard the
8: I'm looking over at her desk. I don't see her. Look, Buc-ee's is this. I mean, picture if a Walmart and a truck stop got married and had children, the baby would be Buc-ee's. It is it's a gas station, but it's massive. We don't have any around here, which is a problem, but maybe they'll fix it. Maybe the market will bring Buc-ee's to us.
9: Maybe we'll ask Steve Hilton today.
8: If elected, I will bring a Buc-ee's to the Central Valley. So anyway, where did you go? You went to Buc-ee's and you bought me something.
9: No, so my father lives in Texas.
8: Okay.
9: And he heard us. He listens to the show. And he heard us talking about Buc-ee's that day. So when my brother flew in a few weeks ago, when I took those 2 weeks off, he brought me a large care package of Buc-ee's snacks.
8: In Tagalog, the Philippine language, it's called a balik bayan box.
9: Okay.
8: My dad is married to a Filipino lady.
9: Okay.
8: And whenever they go back to the Philippines, this is a cultural tradition. They have to bring a box of snacks and goodies to the people they're visiting.
9: Yeah.
8: So that's what this is. This is my balik bayan treat.
9: So I don't remember, or you may have remembered from the conversation we were talking about, I wanted to try the black cherry smoked beef jerky.
8: Yes.
9: He brought me a fresh pound of it and it was gone within like the first few days.
8: Oh, really?
9: It was so good. Yeah.
8: Now you've brought me beaver nuggets. This is beaver nuggets and it's it looks like Cheetos. Maybe a little bit fatter than Cheetos, but it's you can tell it's yellow. And it's got like a caramel on it, kind of like a Cracker Jack, but Cracker Jack consistency like a puff of sorts, like a puff, a Cheeto puff type of thing. Okay, now I'm going to eat this. It smells I don't know, man. This smells like maple syrup, right? Is that what I smell? I can't smell, I can't taste, I can't hear, and I can't see.
9: It definitely reminds me of the cereal waffle.
8: All right, here goes. Well, it's like a Cracker Jack. It's okay. It's not bad. I've got a whole bag here. Oh, wait, now that I've eaten it, I'm hungry for it. You know what I mean? You know that saying, you can't eat just one?
9: They're addicting.
8: That's what I'm saying.
9: That's why I brought you a full bag.
8: I've got 13 ounces of Beaver Nuggets here to keep me sustained. During the next 3 hours, we're going to have a lot of fun together, everybody. Sorry you don't get Beaver Nuggets. You go to Bucky's and get some. It's Clint in for Ray. News Talk 580-1059 KMJ.

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0: 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It is 11:21 at Radio City, and this song can only mean one thing. We're going to talk about a Top Gun-related story. I'm surprised Michael Reed hasn't come running. I'm looking around for him. I'm looking around the hallway here, and the studio is encased with, there are big glass windows so we can see out.
1: The giant fishbowl.
0: It is a giant fishbowl. People walk by and
1: tap on the glass.
0: Yeah, they tap on the glass.
1: They act like fish.
0: They tap on the glass and their necks snap as they walk by these windows so they can see what's going on in the studio. Well, there are two guys in the studio. One's sitting down, exhaling wind out of his face, and the other one is working the board and doing all kinds of important things while the other one talks. Michael Reed, I mentioned, because Michael Reed was actually in Top Gun. I think he was in the shower scene in the background. And I think the rumor is that the
2: negative Ghost Rider, the pattern is full.
0: That could be Michael Reed, actually. You know, when Tom Cruise asks to buzz by the tower, that's Michael Reed, our KMJ's very own. You know, this is a sidebar note, but this place is full of actors and actresses. Of course, our very own Liz Kern, a major scream queen in Hollywood in the 1980s, and her work can be viewed on YouTube. And Michael Reed in Top Gun. My gosh, this is an entertaining bunch over here at KMJ.
1: Joe Basil was on the History Channel.
0: Oh, he was?
1: He just put out some books, too.
0: Yeah. No, it's full of celeb. I have a book.
1: There's celebrities all over the hallways.
0: I am no celebrity, but I do have a book. It's on Amazon. It's called Last Dance of the Vestris, $11.95. If you like books about sinking ships. No, but everybody else in here, their rays eclipse me. They're big deals. Top Gun. You think of the fight between Maverick and Iceman. Obviously, Tom Cruise was Maverick and Iceman, Val Kilmer. And, you know, I think about Top Gun, and you're too young to remember, producer Joshua. That movie was huge. I was maybe 11 or 12 years old when that movie came out. And everybody went to see it, and then they went to see it again, and then they went to see it again. And it was such a cultural juggernaut. And I know you remember this. Even military clothing became in style. Like, it was released. Mm-hmm. I had a bomber jacket with the patches on it when I was 12 years old. I remember it. And people were wearing these bomber jackets. I mean, it became a thing. The Top Gun thing became a thing. And it really launched Cruise. I mean, Cruise became a big deal with Risky Business, but this thing made Tom Cruise a box office draw forever. He was very good. But it was also a big deal for Val Kilmer. Val Kilmer played Iceman. He was the antagonist in the movie. And he became a pretty big actor. He went on to do some big stuff, Tombstone and some other films. I enjoyed Val Kilmer. And you know what? He got a really tough shake. He got a bad break. He got sick. And he died of pneumonia at age 65 last year. But he did appear in the Top Gun Maverick, which was the sequel that came out 30 years later. He did appear. He played some old admiral. But even at the end, and this is when you know you've made it in the entertainment industry, where you reach the end and people still want you. You're still sought after. Val Kilmer was one of these people. So this is from YahooNews.com. Val Kilmer brought back to life by AI in extended clip from posthumous film. And we talk about AI all the time on KMJ because it's coming. It's a thing and it's coming. And yeah, it's going to be useful for work, for folks in many, many, many different fields, many different professions. But it's also going to be a big deal for entertainment. It says the first look of an AI-generated Val Kilmer is here, with the late actor starring in the posthumous film As Deep as the Grave. Kilmer was originally cast in the film before his death, but the shooting schedule was delayed due to the coronavirus thing and also Val's diagnosis with throat cancer. As Deep as the Grave has yet to announce a release date. And you know what? Maybe we can pull this for you in the commercial break. A little bit of the footage for you so you can hear it. 7 minutes has been released. It shows a young Val Kilmer as a Catholic priest who's conflicted with the mission of founding a new church while respecting the Navajo people and their culture. Kilmer is expected to appear in a third of the screen time. A third they're giving the robot, Val Kilmer, which is currently set at a 3-hour runtime. So it's a long movie, and he's going to be in it for an hour. But he's not going to be in it. His AI avatar, is that what we call it? An avatar, the AI character. The late actor's estate granted writer-director so-and-so permission to use Kilmer's likeness for the film. The production adhered to Screen Actors Guild, that's the union, their guidelines, and compensated Kilmer's estate for the AI appearance. This is crazy, folks. You mean to tell me that you can die and be completely out of the mix, dead, gone, and they can use technology now so you're still working after your death, and this guy's still earning after his death? That's incredible to me.
1: So who gets the money for this? For his part in the movie? Does it go to his estate? His estate. Family?
0: Yeah, his family and his estate. Right. And that's insane. We talked a few weeks ago about my trip to New York, and I went to the house where President Grant died. And he was writing his memoirs as he, and you know what? Throat cancer too. So Grant's writing his memoirs with the intention of making money for his family, for his estate after he dies. And so he did that, finishes his memoirs. 4 days later, he's dead, but he's earning for his family after he's gone. But now with technology, movie actors can do that. You can't just write a book and make money that way.
1: I mean,
0: this is an A-list Hollywood celebrity who's going to be working and earning money in death because of technology. And I see this going. I see this going places. I mean, what about if you've got you're doing a movie and, oh, I've got a part that's perfect for Don Rickles or Rodney Dangerfield. God, wouldn't it be great if we could have a cameo by Rodney Dangerfield in our movie? Well, yeah, but now you can do that. They have the capability to do that. So here's a question. How long before this becomes normal? Do you like Charlton Heston? Do you like John Wayne? Do you want to see Marilyn Monroe back on the silver screen?
1: So I have a question back at you.
0: Yeah.
1: How long until people who make a living using CGI, like working for these movie studios, how long till they lose their jobs because a computer like AI can do it for them?
0: Well, how simple? Okay, I got a question for you. How simple is it? Do you just type in, make a scene with Val Kilmer in a priest's outfit?
1: Yes.
0: Working in the fields in Arizona, and it's that simple.
1: Yeah.
0: And it's important to remember that we're only at the very beginning of this.
1: Yeah. About a year ago, Ray and I had a story on here where we played a band, and he was like, man, this band is really good. When do they go on tour? And I was like, it's AI.
0: It's AI. I remember you and I did one of those too. Yeah. We did one of those shows too.
1: It's taking over the world.
0: It's taken over the world. All right, more on AI and Val Kilmer and everything else after we check in with Liz Kern and KMJ News.
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4: A former Visalia firefighter will spend a year behind bars after admitting to possessing hundreds of child sex abuse images. We get more from KMJ's Randy James.
5: 49-year-old Ignacio Ruiz was sentenced yesterday in Tulare County after pleading no contest to possessing more than 600 images. Ruiz, a 20-year veteran of the Visalia Fire Department who rose to the rank of engineer, received 1 year in county jail, 2 years of probation, and must register as a sex offender for life. Investigators say his arrest stemmed from a cyber tip to the National Center for Missing and Exploited Children, leading to a multi-agency investigation involving the Internet Crimes Against Children Unit, Visalia Police, and the Fresno County Sheriff's Office. Randy James, KMJ News.
4: First Lady Melania Trump announcing a plan to give opportunity to America's foster kids. Fox's Peter Ducey's at the White House.
6: I heard you missed me. Here I am.
7: The rarest kind of White House event in the Rose Garden. One where President Trump sits and does not speak. This time, as the First Lady announced a new program to help young people transition out of foster care with a $2 million check from IndyCar and Fox Corporation.
6: America's greatest competitive advantage remains in its own people.
7: That's why there was an IndyCar parked next to the First Lady in the Rose Garden. And we have confirmed that before the race begins on Sunday, President Trump will ride in the Beast in his motorcade around the 1.7-mile-long track.
4: Drivers will race 147 laps around the National Mall, and the National Gallery of Art has taken precautions over concerns the event could damage its works. A spokesperson says the museum has conducted an extensive vibration study. Over to Wall Street, a positive day, different from yesterday. The Dow is currently at 467, the S&P 500 gaining 29, NASDAQ up 77. 11:32 at KMJ, valley weather right now, mostly sunny. 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Our high today around 103. Tonight, cloudy down to 69. Saturday, a high of 99, mostly sunny. Sunday 100, and then we'll see mostly upper 90s early next week. 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
1: 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Today's Daily Buzz question. Amazon Prime is expanding drone delivery to nearly 500 cities and towns this year. Wow, that was fast. Are you okay with drones flying over your neighborhood to drop off Amazon packages? That's a great question. One that I've never even considered myself. Wow, I think I'd have to think about that for a second. I guess I'm okay with it. And again, we're living in interesting times. And I guess there are going to be drones buzzing over my neighborhood and your neighborhood every day, dropping off people's toothbrushes and underwear and auto parts, replacement wiper blades for the car, you know. Daily Buzz question, of course, is sponsored by Closets by Design. And that Daily Buzz question dovetails very well with what we're talking about, because we're talking about Val Kilmer being in a movie, even though he has been dead and gone a year. His likeness is still working and his family is getting paid for it. He's going to be the AI generated Val Kilmer is going to be in a movie called As Deep as the Grave. The late actor's estate granted the writer-director permission to use Kilmer's likeness. And then there are guidelines from the Screen Actors Guild. That's the union that represents actors. And they have guidelines, I guess. It doesn't say what they are. But it said that whatever those guidelines are for now, right, for now, the production adhered to them, and then Kilmer's estate got a big check. So here's how they did it. To bring Kilmer back to life, old images from his family archive and later footage of the Top Gun star have been used, along with recordings of his voice from before he underwent a tracheotomy, which affected his vocal cords, if you remember that. Says AI Kilmer's appearance resembles his likeness during his 90s film run, with the director having studied Batman Forever, Tombstone, and Heat. And I guess Kilmer was really passionate about this film because the project began before he passed away. Says he really thought it was an important story that he wanted his name on. It was that support that gave me the confidence to say, okay, let's go ahead and do this.
2: So I just pulled up the clip on YouTube.
1: Yeah.
2: You can find it on there. And after watching a couple minutes of it, it definitely looks like Val Kilmer and sounds like him, but like a typical AI video, if you pay attention to the mouth,
1: yeah,
2: when they're talking, it does seem a little off. So the likeness is there. Even the voice sounding, like the sound of him is there. And like you said, they use old movies, so they probably pulled that out. But
1: let's hear it.
2: You can definitely tell. I'll play you about a minute of it because I haven't had that opportunity to listen to the whole clip and I don't know what it says.
1: So. The FCC won't let me be. Here we go.
2: So
1: the AI Val Kilmer.
2: This is Hal walking into a barn with another old man.
3: What are you doing here? Answer me.
1: That's Val.
3: Just seeing what you might have left behind.
1: Oh, I don't even think it really looks like him. Do you?
2: He's very young. Watch his mouth here.
3: You want to burn down your barn? Many Navajo wouldn't mind if they knew what you had me store in here. I'll take the job elsewhere. You can pay the church first. Yes.
2: So as you can see, when you watch his mouth, it definitely looks a little off and like it's computer generated.
1: Yeah.
2: But from afar when he's walking up to the camera.
1: Sure.
2: And he's not, like, when it's not zoomed in on his face and he's talking.
1: Yeah.
2: Couldn't even tell.
1: You know, I don't know if I would pay money to see it. I don't think the technology is there yet. And I know it's going to get there. I know on 18 months from now, we're going to do a show about how, oh my gosh, it looks so real. I can't tell. 18 months, 2 years from now, we're going to do a show. And when you're at home, you're going to do it too, online and maybe on television as well, where you are going to compare. And we are going to compare. And we're going to try and decide if something is AI or if it's real.
2: Maybe it would be easier for me to overlook some of the minor issues if it wasn't somebody that I'd already seen on TV or in movies for so long.
1: You mean if it was an unknown character?
2: Correct.
1: And because, you couldn't tell.
2: I mean, like, for instance, Val Kilmer played Jim Morrison in the movie For the Doors.
1: Right.
2: So a lot of that movie was right there on his face, him singing with his mouth. So when you see him in this and it's a face that you've grown up seeing on TV for, you know, hours at a time with the real person, you can find those minor discrepancies.
1: Well, and you know something, they're after looking at this thing, and again, the movie is called,
2: As
1: Deep as the Grave. It's almost as if there's no soul behind it. And I can kind of tell, and I'm not getting spiritual, and I'm not getting, superstitious or I just feel like the
2: actors put a part of themselves into each role.
1: Oh, 100%.
2: So if the actor's not there, what is really there that they're putting into the role?
1: Yeah. I think so. So I, you know, they're going to try it. You know, they're going to bring back Amy Winehouse, and you know, they're going to bring back John Wayne, and they're going to ask us to give them money to watch Elvis Presley in his AI film debut, and you know it's coming. And when it does, I don't know if I can get there. But then again, I'm from 1975. There are teenagers out there that might go to the Elvis Presley AI movie to see what it's all about, or the Kurt Cobain concert, and they may dig it. They may dig it because AI is a fact of life for them. And people who are babies now, I mean, who knows what they're going to be entertained by? Who knows what they're going to see as this technology goes faster and faster and faster? Anyway, let me see if I can find when this is going to be out. As Deep as the Grave has yet to announce a release date. But you can see the AI Val Kilmer on YouTube. I think you can, if you're a fan, if you're just curious about the technology and the way things are changing, I it's definitely worth checking out. Just go on YouTube and search for AI Val Kilmer, and it will definitely come up. All right, AI is doing some other crazy things too. Did you know that you can just tell it to write a book, and it will write the book? And you could submit the book to be published? And you can make money. And again, it goes back to what I was saying before. There's no soul. There's a soul in a book. But if some stupid computer writes it, I don't know if I'd be into it. All right, we'll talk about AI books coming up on the other side of this. It's Clint in for Ray. News Talk 580, 105.9 KMJ.

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1: 11:49 at Radio City. Clint Olivier, the CEO of the Central Valley Business Federation, in for the great Ray Appleton. And you know, I want to hear from you on this. We're talking about AI movie stars and who comes back. We're going to open the phone lines right now, 490-5858 or 800-776-5858. The phone lines are open. Who do you want to see come back? I got a text here. It says, we can get another Die Hard movie with Bruce Willis. And Indiana Jones will never have to pass the whip to another actor. So give me a call if there's somebody you want to see come back. I mean, obviously, I want to see Elvis Presley come back. Greatest entertainer of all time. That would be amazing. But you know what? Again, we talk about the life. If I hear an Elvis song and it's not him singing it, it's probably going to be not going to be there for me, because you talk about people who put their heart and their soul and everything, that their essence. Elvis Presley was definitely one of those. So give me a call. Who do you want to see come back via AI? This one is more AI. AI has plunged the book publishing industry into utter chaos. From Wall Street Journal, it says, shortly after is this a good one? It is. All right, let's go to the phones, and then we'll talk about AI books. Let's talk about AI actors on line one. Dewey, welcome to KMJ.
2: How about Valentino?
1: He's
2: so great.
1: I think Rudolph Valentino, I haven't seen a lot of his stuff, but I mean, let's face it. He created cinema. He was the first leading man, tough guy, swashbuckling, sword fighting, romantic guy. Yeah. Why do you say Rudy?
2: Because if we're going to do this, let's do it as stupid as possible. I mean, I'm sorry, but we're never going to have a Bob Hope and a another comedian follow behind him. And who they are. We're going to lose anybody that's coming up is not going to have a chance, because they're going to say, oh, well, we can make money with Clint Eastwood. We can make money with John Wayne. We can make money with whoever.
1: Yeah. Yeah. Well, it's all about the almighty dollar, and you and I wouldn't go see it, but there are probably millions of people that would.
2: Oh my goodness! I'm really sad for the people in the industry that are trying to make it, and you know they're never going to get the opportunity like Steve McQueen did.
1: Yeah, yeah, absolutely. Well, we're going to see it happen, Dewey. We're going to be right here. We're going to talk about it as soon as it happens. Great call, thank you. Valentino would be great. I've only ever seen him in black and white. I do like the old films. I like a lot of the comedy from that period, the pie-throwing stuff. I mean, not necessarily because it's compelling and well done, but just because I marvel at the how they made films back then. I think it's interesting.
3: We have a great suggestion from Joe here. So here, Joe, what do you think?
4: Oh, yes. I'd love to see Bruce Lee in an action film.
1: Ooh.
4: Imagine him in his prime versus Jackie Chan, Jet Li. You know, you have them all together, Chuck Norris. And with this, you wouldn't have to worry about acting. You're just going to enjoy the action, see what happens, and watch some, you know, great fights.
1: Yeah, I think that would be, there you go. We're not talking about some great big drama and that. You know, where you're a tearjerker, where you're sitting there with a tissue. No, it's just for fun. It's for action. I get it. And I think that would be cool to see Bruce as well. Great call. Thanks a lot. Who would I like to see? Gosh, I'm a, I think it would be cool to see the Rat Pack, Sammy Davis Jr. and Frank Sinatra and Dean Martin and those guys. I think that would be a lot of fun if they did one with the Rat Pack. Let's go to line one. Welcome to KMJ. Who do you want to see? Hello.
3: Tammy, are you there?
1: Tammy.
5: Hello?
1: Yes, welcome to KM. Welcome to KMJ, Tammy.
5: I am so sorry. Technology, it keeps shifting from phone to the car.
1: I get it. Who do you want to see AI create?
5: Nobody. I just think it's morbid and disrespectful. It would make me sad, actually. I love to see the old interviews with, you know, of Elvis Presley that hadn't been released, or Princess Di, some of the ones, you know, yeah, they've released.
1: Yeah.
5: And it would make me sad. I know. Let the dead rest peacefully, and let them be celebrated for who they were and what they brought to us. And just like the man just said, let the new generation come in.
1: Well, Tammy, that is a lovely and thoughtful sentiment and a great call. And thank you for calling in. Good luck with your Bluetooth and your technology. But you know what? Tammy got her point across. And very sweet. Let them rest.
3: And I kind of agree with her.
1: Yeah, I kind of agree with her, too. But Tammy, you leave it out and you leave it out. Josh is the almighty dollar. If you can get...
3: But think about it like this. So, what, 2-3 years ago, they did that Elvis biopic movie with Austin Butler?
1: Yeah, I liked it. I saw it. It was good.
3: Exactly. It was good. You gave a young actor an opportunity to play somebody back. And, like, don't get me wrong, Philip Teresi on The Afternoon Drive got me absolutely addicted to The Sopranos. I would love to see James Gandolfini come back.
1: Yeah.
3: But what they did is they are now allowing his son to play him. His actual son, and they did like a prequel to The Sopranos.
1: Oh, I haven't seen it, but I did. I am familiar with that film.
3: I prefer that route. I do. Give these young actors who look like these people an opportunity to play these roles.
1: Well, do you remember the huge fight, and this is an 80s story, between Back to the Future 1 and Back to the Future 2, where the actor that played George McFly, Crispin Glover,

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15: Mostly sunny, 88 at Radio City. It's 12 noon. I'm Liz Kern, live in the KMJ newsroom. The suspect accused of stabbing a Fresno County prosecutor at Courthouse Park yesterday has now been identified as 42-year-old Dustin Crawford. He's been booked on charges of attempted murder and attempted murder of a public official. Fresno County DA Lisa Smitkamp, appearing on the Brosky and Musan show today, says she's frustrated with California's justice reform failures.
16: He's been in the system since he was a teenager. He has been violent before. He has attacked people unprovoked before. He has used weapons before. He has been slapped on the wrist because of weak laws. He has not been given

0: any type of accountability or responsibility that has been sufficient to quell his violent behaviors. But I have to tell you, this is so disgusting to me that we live in a state and in a community and in a culture that is this hug a thug mentality.
1: 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A domestic violence call in Tulare County turned deadly yesterday afternoon. ABC 30's Graciela Moreno has more on the murder-suicide in Woodville.
2: Deputies were called to a home on Crystal near Reed yesterday afternoon. They found a 40-year-old man and a 30-year-old woman suffering from gunshot wounds. The man died at the scene from a self-inflicted wound. The woman was taken to the hospital for her injuries but later died. A child was also present at the home at the time of the shooting.
1: Imported produce continues to impact growers here in California and across the nation. We get more from KMJ's Ag Director Don York.
3: Over the past decade, imports of fruits and nuts into our nation have climbed significantly. John Walt Boatwright with American Farm Bureau says one of the biggest factors behind the rising imports is higher production costs for those same products grown here in the USA.
4: Rising expenses for specialty crop producers across a lot of different categories, whether you're talking food safety regulation, you're talking labor costs, environmental regulation, cost prohibitions factor into greater reliance on imports from other countries.
3: The rise in fresh fruit and vegetable imports puts even more pressure on American farmers since those commodities undercut what they grow. Don York, KMJ News.
1: On Wall Street, the Dow is up 505 points, the S&P 500 gaining 32, NASDAQ positive 92. Right now, mostly sunny, 88 at Radio City, our high 103. Tonight, down to 69 under cloudy skies. Saturday, a high of 99, sunshine, and temperatures around 100. On Sunday, if you're craving cooler weather, head to the coast. 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
10: The time is 12:05. 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You ever been out to that Scottish Games?
11: I have not. It actually usually happens every year right around my birthday. I typically go out of town for my birthday.
10: That's not the Renaissance Fair. Do we have a Renaissance Fair in Fresno?
11: I think we do. I've never been.
10: But no, I think I went to Scottish Games. I think I took the kids last year, and they had something like that. I think they had a couple of knights having a sword fight or something, but that's a good time. And you know what I really used to like was the Civil War Revisited. That was a good time back in the old days. I've got pictures of my now 22-year-old son on a horse with Ray and on a horse with Jim Patterson. And I'm telling you, Ray and Jim were into this, and they had the whole uniform, the union uniform, and I can't remember who Ray... Oh, yeah, Ray was Winfield, General Winfield Scott Hancock, and Jim Patterson was General George McClellan. And that was a good time. I wonder what happened to that, because there were so many people that would go out to watch that, and then the reenactors were so cool and would talk to folks and take pictures with kids and explain, oh, well, this is a fork and this is... Yeah, the Civil War Revisited. That was a good time out there. But yeah, get on camjnow.com and check out the... get your family four-pack to Scottish Gathering and Games in September. Hey, what about tires? I know you've heard about it, but... And you've had a chance to digest the whole tire thing. What an outrage. What an outrage. They say, you go to civics class and they say, oh, well, you know, the colonists were so upset with the overreach and the taxes of the crown. And we kicked them out. We had a tea party and we had Lexington and Concord and Paul Revere. And we kicked out the monarch because we wanted to be free. And now here we are 250 years later. And there's an unelected Politburo of psychos who decide what kind of tires we can use. Well, somebody who can do something about it and is a friend of Ray and a friend of mine and a friend of this program and this radio station, a friend of everybody, is Steve Hilton, and he's joining us now. Welcome, Steve.
12: Thank you so much. You put that beautifully, and I totally agree. And we were out there protesting this yesterday in Sacramento, right outside the Politburo building, as you put it, the Energy Commission. And I said a couple of things. Number one, all the things you said, this is totally outrageous. With everything going on in California, the highest cost of living in the country, gas prices, housing costs, electric, insurance, everything else, with the fact that we have the highest unemployment rate, the highest poverty rate, homelessness, crime, the schools, everything going on, and focus on tires. It is absolutely outrageous. Of course, they're lying when they say that this is all, they're trying to pretend this is all about saving us money because of what a load of BS. We all know what it's about. It's their ideological extremism, as usual. Their insanity of all of that. And let's get specific. Who pushed this? Nancy Skinner. Nancy Skinner, one of the unelected bureaucrats. She was appointed by Newsom to the Energy Commission. Here's my pledge. And I'll say it to you right now. Number one, I will fire Nancy Skinner as when I'm governor, because she was given a seat on this commission, which is supposed to be the scientist engineer.
10: Hey Steve, engineer. Steve, I beg your pardon for cutting you off, but you are cutting in and out, and I don't know where you are. If maybe you move 6 feet to your left, we can hear you better. But you're just getting warmed up, and we want to hear every word you have to say.
12: I'm afraid we're driving, so I don't know what that's about. Can you hear me now?
10: Yes, you are coming in loud and clear. Now, take us back to the part when you said that when you are elected governor, this lady, Nancy Skinner, is history.
12: She was appointed by Newsom. It was supposed to be that there's very specific seats on that board. This one was for a scientist or engineer. She's not a scientist. She's not an engineer. She's a political hack, so she's not qualified for the position. That's number one. Secondly, the entire Energy Commission needs to be shut down, and we already made that announcement a few months ago, because it is part of this bloated regulatory insanity that means that in California we have four separate agencies regulating energy and electricity. We got this one, the Energy Commission. We've got CARB, which everyone knows is a nightmare, the California Air Resources Board. You've got the Public Utilities Commission, and you've got something called CAISO, which runs the grid. You've got four separate bureaucracies. When you add it all up, we have 35 times the number of bureaucrats regulating energy and electricity as any comparable state. It's insane. And so we've already announced that we're going to merge and scale back all of this. So the whole thing is going to be shut down. This is completely outrageous.
13: Did you mention the California Coastal Commission in that too?
12: Well, that's another one. I mean, that's another whole thing. They're not specific. They're a nightmare. And they need to be reined in. This is what you're talking about, quite correctly, the way you framed it. They are out of control. These are rogue agencies that are ruling us when they're not elected, and they're going way beyond any powers that were given by the legislature, and they're making up their own decisions, and we are paying the price. Every family business, especially small family businesses, being crushed by this, working people, by the cost of energy, by the hassle of doing business. Chief Executive Magazine just rated us yet again the worst state in America doing business, and it's mainly because of all these out-of-control regulatory agencies. There are over 200 of them, over 200, making our lives a misery. This bloated, bureaucratic, nanny state bureaucracy, a huge focus of the governor will be to cut it all back.
13: Well, and I think that that's what needs to happen, is that these folks need to go out of the way or go away or get out of the way, because it's so hard to make it in this, in our state. And it,
12: exactly.
13: It shouldn't have to be, because the market is interested in providing things to us affordably. But it's the government that steps in and messes this up. Steve,
12: 100%.
13: I wanted to let you know that yesterday the Central Valley Business Federation, my board, my day job, the board of directors voted unanimously to support or to condemn the fact that this lady, Nancy Skinner, and her commission set these efficiency rules and banned our tires. So we're with you. And want to see stuff like this go away. Okay, enough. Steve, tell us, give us our update on the campaign, things you're hearing, and how it's going.
12: So we're making progress. We know that it's an uphill battle. It's always been that. But I've always been very clear with Ray, with you, with all our listeners, that this is a battle we can win. And we are moving in the right direction. Here's the update. The very first poll that came out after the primary basically captured the results of the primary. I got 25%. Chad Bianco got 10. That's 35 for Republicans, 65 for all the Democrats. Well, that first poll was Becerra 61, me 36, slightly better than the primary. Next poll, the Berkeley poll. That was a gap of 25 points, big gap. Next one from Berkeley, 18 points. We had our own private poll. It came out. It was 14%. We're hearing about a poll that's coming out next week. The gap is under 10%. We are making progress. We are not yet ahead, but we're moving in the right direction. This race is winnable. There's a majority of Californians who want change, who are sick of the nonsense. That's why our campaign message is very clear. Enough is enough. Let's fix California. We've got to throw out the insiders. We're just getting started on our campaign. Most people start to focus on this race after Labor Day. We've got a lot. Up the volume, and we're moving in the right direction. So I'm not complacent, far from it. I'm fighting like crazy. Becerra, by the way, completely absent because he's taking it for granted. These arrogant insiders think they're just going to be, you know, in power forever. And the more people learn, especially about his horrific role in the migrant child abuse camps, the fact that Becerra was responsible for sending thousands of children directly into the hands of child sex traffickers and child labor traffickers, and hundreds of thousands of children are still missing. He was responsible for all of that as HHS secretary under Biden. It is absolutely unconscionable and unforgivable. And as far as I'm concerned, he is not fit for any public office, let alone governor of California. The more people find out about that, the worse it gets for him. I was on the Joe Rogan show this week.
13: Yes.
12: You can listen to that now. We talked about it. Joe's reaction, as any normal person, he said, that is evil. And that is exactly right. That's what Passera did.
13: Well, Steve, yesterday I had occasion to talk with one of these Uber Sacramento insiders, and he told me, he confirmed what you're saying, that they're running their playbook is the Joe Biden 2020 campaign, where they just keep him in the basement, don't let him out, don't let him take positions on issues, don't let him mingle with the people, and they're hoping to win that way. But we're seeing spirit from you, we're seeing passion from you, and you're out there, and the other guy's not. So I think that's going to pay dividends for you.
12: This guy's pathetic. Can I just say, I'm in Oakland in the Bay Area. I just spoke to the California Hispanic Chambers of Commerce, where he was booked and I was booked. He canceled. This guy's pathetic. I mean, when I saw him on stage in those debates we had in the primary, I thought, you know what? He's a perfectly nice guy. He's an amiable non-entity, a kind of classic career politician, 36-year career politician, a bit of a non-entity, but like not a bad guy. I've completely changed my position on that now. Now I see what he's really like. The more you learn, as whistleblowers come forward, as victims come forward, of what he did in those migrant child abuse situation. That's why he's running away, literally running away from questions from the press, running away from a debate with me. This guy is pathetic. I have total contempt for him. We are going to be keeping up the pressure on him and his pathetic campaign. He does not deserve to even be considered for this position, let alone be elected. And we're going to make sure of it.
13: Steve, we've got about 2 minutes left, and obviously our audience, you are no stranger, but if people want to get in touch with you or learn more about your campaign, where should they go?
12: Thank you very much. I mean, please get involved. We need volunteers. Look, we are the outsiders taking on this corrupt, failed machine in Sacramento, funded by big business and big unions and big tech. He's got all of that on his team. He's got all the money he needs. They're going to be rolling out the attack ads endlessly, going on and on about Trump. We know their playbook. And that's all about to start. And we need to fight back. So anyone who can get involved in volunteering and in sending us a bit of money so we can fight back, SteveHiltonForGovernor.com, F-O-R, SteveHiltonForGovernor.com. The other thing everyone can do, honestly, is just spread the word. Like, follow me on social media, at Steve Hilton X, on all the platforms, X, Instagram, TikTok. Just spread the word, honestly, that money doesn't have to decide this election. Tom Steyer would be in the top two if money just decided everything. Right. He didn't make it. And so they may have all the money, but we got the energy, we got the people. It's the people against the machine. And that's why we need the people to rise up this time and fight for change in California. And one last thing I'll say, it's not just the money. Honestly, just persuade people to get involved and go and vote. If you're saying to yourself, I like Steve, I've got to know him over the years with Ray, of course I'm going to vote for him. But you may have someone in your family, in your workplace, who just sits out these elections. It's not a presidential year. I don't bother to vote in a midterm year. Don't sit this one out. We really can make a big change this year in California, but only if people show up and vote and get engaged.
13: Thank you very much. We're going to let you go back and drive to where you need to be and campaign and bring that energy that you has become your trademark to your next campaign stop. Folks, that was Steve Hilton, Republican nominee for governor of the state of California. You hear him out there working. Steve, thank you.
12: Thank you very much. Great to be with you.
13: Thank you. All right, coming up, we're going to bring it back local. Although all politics is local. The governor of California has jurisdiction over the Central Valley. So we want to get somebody in there with some common sense. Coming back, we're going to talk crime. We're going to talk local. It's Clint Infiore, News Talk 580, 105.9 KMJ. Take it.

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1: Hey, it's 1226 in the Ray Appleton studio here at Radio City. And that voice you hear, that's me, Clint Olivier. You know, it's kind of hard to say my first name, Clint. Clint. I don't necessarily like it. It's like Clint Eastwood, who I am named after. Yeah, not quite as badass as Clint Eastwood, but he is actually... There's a guy in studio just rolling his eyes at me. He's actually Clinton Eastwood, and so am I. I am Clinton Olivier, and I prefer really being called Clinton, but it's kind of pretentious, and my whole life I've just been Clint. It's kind of a hard name to say. I guess I went without a name for a day, and finally Clint Eastwood came up on TV, and my mom said, that's it. That's what we're going to name him. I'm trying to think. I ran into a guy.
2: Imagine if they named you Eastwood as your first name.
1: Now that's kind of classy. I could go for that. I could be Eastwood Olivier. Oh, wow. Now that's pretentious. That's like a guy wearing khakis, and he wears Ralph Lauren sweater, you know, a cardigan sweater, and he goes on his yacht. No, I'm kind of a normal guy. I'll just take Clint. It's an old-fashioned name. Speaking of old-fashioned, here's one from CNN. World's oldest person, Ethel Katterham, celebrates 117th birthday. Incredible. And she looks good. She does. She does look good. The world's oldest person, British woman Ethel Katterham, celebrated her 117th birthday last week. She lives in a care home in Surrey, which is about 25 miles outside of London. She is the first British person ever to hit 117 years, almost said degrees, and that would be catastrophic. That's according to Guinness Book of World Records. She says, I guess she's really with it. I mean, if these quotes are real, I'm on CNN.com, so your guess is as good as mine. She said, I've had a lovely day celebrating with my family and friends, and I look forward to seeing what next year brings. Yeah, it's not a statement. She told a news agency in an interview, and she got a phone call from the world's oldest man. This is João Marinho Neto, who called from Brazil. So I guess when you get really, really old, you just kind of get to know all the other really, really old people. And you talk to each other. Apparently they do. Katterham was visited by King Charles last year, shortly after her 116th birthday. Yeah, she's with it. It says during the meeting, she recalled when Charles was made, he was created as Prince of Wales. He was 21 years old. Now he's old now. She says, all the girls were in love with you and wanted to marry you. Huh. 117 years, she spanned two world wars, the sinking of the Titanic, the Lusitania, the Russian Revolution, and the coronavirus pandemic, which she survived when she got coronavirus in 2020 at the age of 110. She's born in 1909, the youngest of eight children, and she's the last surviving person born during the reign of King Edward VII. That is a long, long time. Three daughters, three granddaughters, and five great-grandchildren. So congratulations and happy birthday to you. You've got to live to 122 and 164 days to become the oldest woman ever to live. So happy birthday to Ethel Katterham in England. So that's a piece of good news. For a little bit more news, we'll send it over to Liz Kern in the newsroom.
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3: Thank you, Clint. A Supreme Court battle is brewing over President Trump's $400 million White House ballroom project. Chief Justice John Roberts is allowing construction to continue while the court reviews an emergency appeal from the Trump administration. Lower courts had halted the project, saying congressional approval was required. Some high-profile celebrities are ordered by the court to make a payment to a media company following their failed invasion of privacy case. We get the details from Fox's Monica DeLuca.
4: Prince Harry and Elton John have been ordered to pay an initial $13 million to the publisher of Britain's Daily Mail newspaper for legal fees after the publisher had strongly denied the claims of illegal phone hacking and breaches of privacy during an 11-week trial in London, with the justice finding a possibility that the reporting actually came from legitimate sources. Others in the case included anti-racism activist Doreen Lawrence, Elton John's film producer husband David Furnish, actors Sadie Frost and Liz Hurley, and politician Simon Hughes. The judgment comes 2 days after it was made public that Harry and his wife Meghan Markle are moving back to the UK from California. Monica DeLuca, Fox News.
3: Over to Wall Street, a positive day. The Dow's up 556. The S&P 500 gaining 38, NASDAQ adding 129 so far. 1232 at KMJ. Valley weather right now, mostly sunny. It's 90 now at Radio City. Our high around 101. Cloudy tonight, down to 69. Saturday, a high of 99, mostly sunny, back to 100 on Sunday. The coast is cooler. We're looking at upper 90s starting Monday into next week, and then possible triple digits as we get along through the week. 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
1: BizFed Chief Executive Officer Clint Olivier. That's me. I'm your guide through the next hour and a half. Then we're going to turn it over to the afternoon drive. Philip Teresi will be in here in about an hour to tell us what he's working on with that big four-hour show. Lots of content for you. It's 12:35 at Radio City. 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For ticket info, click the events page at kmjnow.com. Our guest this half hour is in the studio. It's Fresno County Sheriff John Zanoni, and he's got a press conference scheduled for later this afternoon. Everything today is people talking about what happened out at Courthouse Park yesterday in the afternoon. This is from, anyway, welcome, Sheriff.
7: Thanks, Clint. Appreciate it having me on, and it's happy to be here.
1: Yeah, thank you for coming in. Want to get people up to speed while you're here, and we're going to hear from Lisa Smitkamp, too, before you and I start figuring this thing out. What happened yesterday? We're gonna go through the news story and get everyone caught up. District Attorney Lisa Smitkamp releasing new information on what she says was an act of retaliation by a suspect in the stabbing of a deputy district attorney at Courthouse Park downtown. This is. Smitkamp said that Crawford approached a group on Thursday afternoon. There's a group of folks out there. They were shooting a campaign commercial for Ashley Paulson. Ashley Paulson is a deputy city attorney at City of Fresno. She is running for judge, so they're doing a commercial out there. She's fantastic. I've endorsed her. She's going to make a fantastic judge. The suspect then singles out this prosecutor who's shooting this commercial with her and stabs this guy 3 times in the back. And everybody's talking about this because everybody cares. Everyone wants a safe, clean community. And you expect safety at the courthouse. It's teeming with sheriff's deputies. There's cops all over the place. And then this happens. So Lisa came on. Oh, and we also have Fresno Police Chief Mindy Casto on the phone. Let's hear from Lisa Smitkamp, and then we'll get to our guests.
8: I have no doubt in my mind that this was a targeted attack specifically on this prosecutor. No doubt in my mind. The facts all suggest it. You know, yesterday when Sheriff Zanoni gave an interview just minutes after the attack, I think everybody's belief was that it was just another homeless attack in downtown Fresno.
16: That's what we thought.
8: Right. And we did, too. And I did, too. I thought, oh, my gosh, you know, here this has happened. Honestly, my life is threatened 5 or 6 times a year. And the last time was on August the 11th. And quite honestly, I will tell you, there wasn't even a crime report written about it. A report was written. The lady was 5150. She had no criminal history. So there's no report written. There's no PC-71 threat to a public official. Because you know what? Nothing happens. I wasn't even concerned that no report was written because nothing happens. Because somebody was convicted about 2 years ago. Of threatening my life and threatening the life of 2 judges. He went to court. He got mental health diversion. He completed successfully. And since that time, since the restraining orders have gone away, he has approached me in public when I've been speaking. He's seen it on social media. He has approached me physically, come straight to my face. The Sacramento DA, Anne Marie Schubert, was here in Fresno. In fact, she was on your show during the Prop 36. She was at a local coffee place. He approached her and said, "You're friends with Lisa Smitkamp, aren't you? I got convicted of trying to kill her." I mean, these are the people that are, I'm sorry, not trying to kill her, threatening to kill her. These are the people that are out based on these mental health diversion laws. And he still contacts me. I still see him. He lives in the same neighborhood that I live. And I have to live like that all the time. And many of our prosecutors are threatened. So, you know, it's a tough business to be in.
1: Yeah, I'll say. And I was not targeted when I was on the city council, but when I was on the city council, I can't even tell you what year. Well, I can tell you the year is 2015. A guy attacked my house. It ended up in the Fresno Bee. Guy attacked my house. Fresno PD was there in a flash. And this guy was pounding on my door to get in my house saying he was going to kill me. It wasn't political. He was just on He was on drugs, but it was terrifying. So we have been joined by Fresno Police Chief Mindy Casto. She is on the phone because she is really busy downtown. Welcome, Chief Casto.
16: Hello. Thank you for having me on.
1: We're going to, and you know, Sheriff Zanoni is in studio right now. We're going to start with him, and then we'll hear from you. Sheriff, this is, obviously, we've already established a lot of people care about this story. A lot of people care about this man who was stabbed. You're having a press conference today. What's the purpose of that?
7: Well, really, the purpose, Clint, is to let our community know that, you know, yesterday I said it was an unprovoked attack. He was out there minding his own business. I didn't have all the facts. I didn't have the details. But turns out he was targeted by this individual because of a previous case that he had prosecuted. And this individual recognized him and targeted him out there at Courthouse Park. The thing that is concerning to me is we, you know, district attorneys, they're part of our law enforcement family, our correctional officers, our police officers, our deputy sheriffs. And more, it seems like, and I know Mindy and I talked about this earlier, we're seeing more and more of these, like, attacks upon law enforcement. I'm just over the weekend, I was out in Parlier on Saturday. Parlier police officer conducting an investigation had his vehicle shot at by a suspect who had had previous interactions with the Parlier Police Department and didn't want to go back to prison and had some issues going on. And then you look at, you know, our deputy that got in the officer-involved shooting over west side of Fresno with the individual that just jumped up and violently attacked him. We're starting to see that more and more. And, you know, going back to what happened back in 2016 in the lobby of the Fresno County Jail with the individual that came in and shot Officer Scanlon and Officer Davila. And obviously Scanlon eventually succumbed to his. But you look at just, and Mindy could share with her own agency and what I've seen, we've got to do something as law enforcement. As we're working hard, the DA's working hard, the police department's working hard, but we've got to hold people accountable and we've got to get people the help they need. And right now I feel like individuals are being prosecuted because we're not to the lesser extent of the law, right, and they're being released right quickly. This individual was originally in custody for attempt murder, pled to an assault with a deadly weapon, and then within less than 4 years, he's out of prison, he's back on our streets, and he's on parole. And
1: that's insane. That's
7: right,
1: insane.
7: And that's where, you know, and by closing prisons throughout California, we haven't done ourselves any favors either in holding people accountable. And then the way we've rolled back some of these laws, like, you know, with three strikes going away. Yeah. I know we got Prop 36, and then we got people pushing back to take the teeth out of that. So where does that leave us? It leaves a lot of people involved in law enforcement and public safety vulnerable to these attacks, I believe, from individuals that should be in custody and shouldn't be out on our streets.
1: On our streets. Chief Casto, this question is for you. I mean, obviously, I'm going to make the assumption that you agree with the sheriff that there's an ugliness afoot out in the community. Now, you're a law enforcement professional. You've been doing it for decades. I'm not. So I don't know what's going on the ground level. I don't think anybody does when we're talking about crime. And I know we have a safe community. And I'm happy that law enforcement shows up. But my question for you, Chief, is there something going on with people where people are becoming more reckless, more brazen? This is an example of something that took he must have lost his mind to approach these people on this outside of the courthouse. What's your assessment of what's happening in the community in terms of some of these extraordinarily reckless criminals?
16: You know, it's very interesting because violence in the U.S. is down. We're at a 20-year low, and Fresno's no exception. We had some record low crime last year. But then you look at non-fatal assaults on law enforcement, and 2025 was a 10-year high in our nation. 90,178 officers were attacked last year in this country. And right here in Fresno, we've seen no different. I've had four officers shot in 4 years. 2023, 24, 25, and recently just 26. Thank God that each one of them survived that shooting, but it's certainly not lost on me. And I never want to make it another normal day when one of my Fresno police officers or a Fresno County deputy is shot, or a Fresno County district attorney is attacked the way they were. And so I was speaking with Sheriff Zanoni earlier, it's a helpless feeling at the local level, because we work so hard every day. Our officers go out at tremendous risk. We took over 1,500 crime guns off the street last year. Every one of those is a tremendous risk. We went to about 400,000 calls for service, tremendous risk. And then people go to jail. The system eventually shoots them right back out to the street. And then, you know, we're here left to deal with them. And, you know, many of them do have mental health issues, but it doesn't make them any less dangerous. And so that's what we struggle with. We work really hard to, you know, take action and seek justice for victims. And then it just somewhere peters out in the system. And it's very difficult at the local level to have an impact on that.
1: Sheriff and Chief, what agency, and I've been trying to figure this out, which agency is responsible for security at the courthouse? Is it Chief, you patrol the outside, and Sheriff, you patrol the inside? Or how does that work in terms of jurisdiction there?
7: So the courthouse, the Sheriff's Office is responsible for courthouse security through a contract we have with the Administrative Office of the Courts. Courthouse Park is a county location, so we're also responsible for that as well. It's just getting out there. I know today we're out there with some very proactive patrols, and we've got some uniform presence in Courthouse Park. But this kind of goes a step further, because I don't know if I was standing right there next to this deputy district attorney, had I been there, I don't know if a uniformed law enforcement officer could have prevented it.
1: Could have even stopped it.
7: Because we're out there, and you know, as I'm walking through Courthouse Park, people walk by you all the time, right? They come within close proximity. So I think that the bigger issue is, and I don't want to get people off where they're, you know, getting the 10 feet of space, you know, that safe space, but really pay attention. As we talked yesterday, don't be looking down at your phone, pay attention to your surroundings, and you know, for your own safety, like a lot of law enforcement officers do, if don't let people get within that personal space,
1: sure,
7: I think is a good way to keep yourself safe.
1: And here's the thing, Sheriff, we cannot have Fresno police officer or Fresno County Sheriff's deputy standing everywhere at all times. And so it does go back to the societal problem of we share a community with some people who are violent and have violent tendencies, or who are unwell mentally or emotionally. That's the societal problem. And I heard you say a minute ago, we got to get people the help that they need. I love hearing that from our sheriff. But the reality is, we live in a state where the elected officials and the overwhelming majority, I mean, look at who's in the legislature, overwhelming majority want to not decriminalize, but let folks out. The incarceration is passe. And correction is passe, and now the answer is to let them out. Well, this guy yesterday was convicted of many crimes in the past. Anyway, Chief Casto, can you stick around for our next segment? One more segment, 10 minutes.
16: Yes.
1: Okay, so we're joined by Fresno Police Chief Mindy Casto and also Sheriff John Zanoni, talking about what happened at Courthouse Park, but it does mushroom. It becomes a societal problem, a state issue on a grand scale. And what are we going to do about all that? It's Clint Infrared on News Talk 580, 105.9 KMJ. We will be right back.

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1: Hey, welcome back. We're joined by Sheriff John Zanoni and also by phone Fresno Police Chief Mindy Casto. We're talking, the catalyst for this conversation is what happened out at Courthouse Park yesterday where he's going to get his day in court, but somebody went up and stabbed a Fresno County prosecutor when they were shooting the guy was shooting a television commercial for a lady who's running for county judge, Ashley Paulson. And we talk about safety and security in our communities, but look, this is collective responsibility because we're voting for folks who make it tough on our law enforcement officers, our sheriffs, and our police chiefs. Chief Casto, I got to let you go in like 3 minutes, but I'll give you the last word on this. There is a press conference where you're going to address what happened. Sheriff Zanoni is going to be there by your side talking about this. What is going to be, give us a little preview of your message that you're going to bring at 2 o'clock at this press conference.
2: Now, my message is that although that happened in Courthouse Park and the Sheriff's Department has primary jurisdiction over the investigation, downtown is Fresno PD primarily. And so we work really hard. We have a full-time bike team deployed on top of our regular patrol officers down here. We put the resources in because downtown Fresno is so critical to Fresno's well-being as a city. And so we plan to continue that. Crime in downtown Fresno is less than many other areas of the city. It is a safe place. But, you know, we can't rest on our laurels. We have to keep working every day. And sometimes it feels like we're hitting our head against the wall when the system at the state level doesn't support our efforts. But it doesn't mean we're going to quit. We keep working on it. We'll find ways to work with some of our partners at the state level. And it's like I say all the time, we'll do whatever it takes to make Fresno safer.
1: It's Fresno Police Chief Mindy Casto. Thank you so much for taking time out of your day to join us and talk about not just this incident, but it's a to be continued as we work together as a community and as a state to prevent these things from happening. Chief Casto, thanks a lot for being with us.
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1: 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I wasn't Dwayne. 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
6: Mostly sunny, 91 at Radio City. It's 1 o'clock. I'm Liz Kern, live in the KMJ newsroom. 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Two people are dead after a shooting inside a home in East Central Fresno. ABC 30's Christina Lopez has more.
7: It's really nice, usually really quiet.
8: That quiet quickly turning to chaos.
9: Approximately 419 officers from the Southeast District received a call regarding a shooting. They later arrived, subsequently went inside the residence, located two individuals.
8: Despite life-saving measures, the two were pronounced dead at the scene. The news leaving neighbors surprised.
7: Just to think that like something like that could happen in the neighborhood, it's kind of like eye-opening.
8: Fresno police calling the shooting an isolated incident.
9: No threats to the public at this time.
8: Now, Fresno police have not confirmed the relationship between those two victims.
6: The U.S. military says a charter plane crash killed eight people in western Alaska. Two pilots and six passengers died. Two Army Corps of Engineer employees were among the dead. The FAA says the twin-engine Cessna 441 took off from Anchorage, crashing in foggy weather on Thursday. It went down near the Cape Newenum long-range radar site airport off the coast of Alaska. The NTSB traveling to the scene, the airport describing the loss as devastating. A week after a 3.9 earthquake rattled Oakland, new research is raising new concerns about California's most famous fault line. Here's KMJ's Randy James. We'll see if we can get this. Nope, we're going to have that later. Fresno is part of an upcoming international food buying event. We get details from KMJ's Ag Director, Don York.
10: It's called the Best of the West Global Buyers Event. Three cities are taking part, San Francisco, Fresno, and Los Angeles, running from September 8th through the 11th. Hosted in conjunction with the California Department of Food and Agriculture, it's an opportunity for companies to engage with foreign buyers, one-on-one meetings in San Francisco and Los Angeles, and a product showcase in Fresno. CDFA says the product focus includes value-added foods along with dried fruits and nuts. Companies interested in connecting with foreign buyers have until August 31st to register. John York, KMJ News.
6: There are concerns about California's most famous fault line.
11: Scientists at San Jose State University say the San Andreas Fault may be slipping faster than

0: previously believed, meaning it could produce major earthquakes more frequently than expected. The research suggests movement along the fault has remained steady for thousands of years. While the study hasn't been peer-reviewed, experts point to history. The 1906 San Francisco quake and the 1989 Loma Prieta disaster both struck along the San Andreas. Their warning is simple. Be prepared before the next big one hits. You can do just that when you click the link on our socials at KMJ Now. Randy James, KMJ News.
1: On Wall Street, the Dow closed out the week up 517 points. The S&P 500 gained 33. NASDAQ added 113. Mostly sunny, 91 at Radio City. Our high around 100, 101. Cloudy tonight, down to 69. Saturday, a high of 99 and mostly sunny, back to 100 on Sunday. And then upper 90s, possibly triple digits, fluctuating throughout next week. 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
7: We're joined by Sheriff John Zanoni. We're talking about the lay of the land when it comes to catching bad guys and getting them convicted, because that makes the rest of us safer. And in that break, we're listening to Ray just talking about crawdaddies. And he says, you ever been there? I say, yeah, I've been at crawdaddies a couple of times. In fact, BizFed had its Christmas party there, holiday party, a couple of years ago. And the food is fantastic. What Ray says on the air, it's true. When he's when he's endorsing these places, these products, it's true. So you got to get down there to crawdaddies. Call the Tulare County Sheriff Mike Bedreau, and you guys go and have lunch down there.
8: One of my first gigs with KMJ was I had to drive Ray down to Crawdaddy's for one of his broadcasts.
7: Oh, really?
8: Yeah, and he made me try every dish. Since, and it was incredible.
7: No, it's fantastic. Crawdaddy's down there by Celia. Sheriff Zanoni, you've got kind of with Chief Casto, you know what you've got. You've got you have a police department, 850 officers. They're out there in the streets. They catch them and they bring them to you. But the county sheriff is responsible for the jail. So you have to house people, not just when they're waiting for trial, but you're also housing people that the state of California kicks back to you and they're serving their state sentence in the county jails these days. This is old news, folks. This is 10, 15 years old. Jerry, this is a gift from Jerry Brown, right?
9: This goes back to AB 109 and in the whole realignment situation. And I wouldn't even say they're kicked back. I think they're prosecuted in the state courts. And then what used to be 1 year in county jail now could be 4, 5, 6, 7. And they come straight to us. And we've got them. And we've got to keep them. Rehabilitate them and keep them in custody during that time.
7: But you say rehabilitate them. You see the buses and you understand. I know there's some people listening in some of the state prisons right now, listening to this right now. And we say the state, you see the buses, everything. It says Department of Corrections. The point of state prison is to correct and rehabilitate. And now all of a sudden, so give us an update on that. Are you correcting behavior and rehabilitating individuals in the county jail? You have to, right?
9: Absolutely, we are. We have.
7: But that's not what was done 15, 20, 30 years ago. It was just a temporary facility, right? So there was no correction going on at downtown Fresno, but now there is?
9: Well, absolutely. That was back prior to all this. They would spend usually no more than 1 year in a county jail.
7: Sure.
9: So now we have fitness yards. We have places for them to work out. We have tablets so they can read, so they could communicate with individuals. They get like FaceTime type of calls along with tablets. We have programs that we've had transition jail to community. We do culinary programs. We do
7: which we've talked about, which is
9: programs.
7: It sounds like a worthwhile thing that you're doing down there.
9: Well, your goal is, we have a lot of people out there, people that have been in and out of jail. Well, we can hold up to 3,000 individuals, so we can't keep everybody in jail. So if we can help people rehabilitate them or convince them that they don't want to come back to jail, that's a win for us, because we can get somebody in custody who isn't going to go with the program, who isn't going to comply with the law, and they're going to stay in jail, and it's going to make our community safer. And those people that want to change, they can go out and hopefully never come back.
7: Right. Well, when Lisa Smitkamp, our district attorney, was on with Broski and Masson this morning, and we did play a little clip of that, back to the Courthouse Park stabbing. Lisa says that the incident yesterday is the result of California's criminal justice reform failure, the failure of the state and AB 109 and realignment and putting people back into county jails who should be in state facilities. She called it, and this is the 30,000 foot level that we're all at. Yes, we're all on the ground level. When we go to the store, when we go to the mall, when we go to the courthouse, wherever we happen to be, these things happen and we see it. But we're also policymakers because we can vote and we see the policies of the state failing. And then you and Chief Casto and the mayor and the board of supervisors dealing with these kinds of things on the local level. She's calling for an end, and in quotes, she calls it hug a thug policies. And this is what hug a thug. What is that?
9: Well, I think you're just using you like kid gloves, and you're treating criminals very kindly, politely, nicely. It really goes back to what we talked about on a previous episode. Our jail medical contract is over $40 million a year because of regulations and everything that we have to provide that we're required to by law. And these individuals that are in our custody, yeah, we're taking care of them, but they're going to the doctor and getting medical care more often than you and I are, more often than the average person is, on the backs of the taxpayers.
7: But you're required to provide it.
9: Between consent decrees, different remedial plans. We've been dealing with one ourselves that we've done a really good job, and hopefully in the near future we're going to get out of it, because I believe we're complying with about every aspect of that plan when it comes to medical, when it comes to safety and security, and when it comes to staffing. But you've got an uphill battle, and sometimes you wonder if everybody enacts all these different rules and regulations and policies and things, because it seems like they're making it more and more difficult for us to keep
7: yes.
9: people in custody.
7: Is this your biggest expenditure, the jail medical bill of $40 million?
9: Jail medical is the largest monetary, money-wise, contract in the entire county of Fresno.
7: So that's the biggest money suck is jail medical.
9: Yes.
7: What are your colleagues? I know you're involved with the statewide sheriff's group and you have a call with them once a week. I imagine you're all going through this.
9: Everybody's going through it. And then you've got some new contractors coming in to provide jail medical services that are trying to outbid other folks. But at the end of the day, it's something that, I'm always looking at. Is there somebody out there that can do what we need them to do and do it for less? And what I usually look at is I'll talk to my colleagues, and even in smaller counties, even in bigger counties. For instance, San Francisco has about 12 to 1,300 people in custody. Their jail medical cost is more than ours.
7: Oh, really?
9: Yeah.
7: But they have less in custody?
9: Less in custody, but they're paying well in excess of what we're paying.
7: Why?
9: Because it, because it's what it costs.
7: Right.
9: Then you go up to like the Bay Area, things mm-hmm. cost more.
7: Right.
9: I want to say it's they're about $43 to $44 million because mm-hmm. I was doubling it and I was saying, well, if they had our population, they'd be paying $86 to $88 million. And so this is what we're up against. And like I said, I'm always looking at even talking to the sheriff up in Del Norte County. Well, how much do you pay? Mm-hmm. How many people are in custody? Mm-hmm. And then break that down like a per incarcerated person cost. And we're still doing better here. In fact, we're doing better than most people. And I know that $40 million plus dollar amount is shocking.
7: Yeah.
9: Well, we're kind of on the bargain end.
7: Right. Well, we have to be because we're the Central Valley and we do more with less. I remember when we were at the city, we have to do more with less. We have to find ways to stretch a buck and stretch a dollar. And here at the local level, especially in the Valley, I have seen that Democrat electeds and Republican electeds at the local level get it. They understand it. They're supportive of our police chief, our sheriff, trying to find a way to make ends meet on a reduced tax revenue total. We have a reduced tax revenue total here in the Central Valley. The coastal communities, they make more in sales tax. They have a larger revenue stream to draw from, but you're doing it here on a shoestring. So I do appreciate what you're saying about you're trying to stretch a buck to make this happen and keep these people off the streets so that we can be safe in our communities, enjoy safe streets, enjoy being in a safe community.
9: Well, and I think when you look at some of this, the largest mental health services provider in this county and probably in the Central Valley here is the Fresno County Jail. We provide some sort of mental health services to anywhere from 500 to 800 incarcerated persons at any given time.
7: They go to counseling. They go to
9: could be counseling. It could be medication. It could be psychiatric care. Mm-hmm. It could be talking to a psychologist. It could be a number of things. You know, and you just said something earlier. You talked about Democrats and Republicans
7: yeah.
9: being supportive of law enforcement. That's true. And I've talked to a lot of individuals out in our community, Democrats and Republicans, when people always ask me, and we talk about some of this mental health issues.
7: Sure.
9: And we talk about the unhoused and the homeless. We can't force them into treatment. But yet we have to live with this issue. When people fail to get treatment, then they're out on our streets
7: yeah.
9: and they're causing these types of issues. So people from both sides of the aisle have brought up to me is like, we've closed a lot of prisons. Has anyone thought about going back to having these individuals on some sort of civil commitment until they can get healthy and get their mental health together before they come back out on the streets? And I know sometimes people think that's harsh, but this is people from both sides of the aisle,
7: sure.
9: from Democrats and Republicans. And maybe that's a way to prevent some of these incidents where we have individuals like yesterday just go up and attack somebody. And it was a targeted attack.
7: Sure.
9: But that's not someone in their right mind who does that.
7: Sure. Sure. I appreciate it. Sheriff John Zanoni, thank you very much for being a part of our conversation today. And thank you to Fresno Police Chief Mindy Casto for coming in. I mean, I hope that what we were able to do, and I'm learning along with you. You know, you think, oh, the sheriff, you know, he goes out and he catches bad guys and puts them in jail and then they get their trial and they go off to prison. It's a lot more complicated than that. A lot more complicated than that. When you've got a sheriff come on the radio and talk about we want to put people in jail, we want to get them off the street, but then you hear the inside baseball, you hear what the sheriff and the county board of supervisors are dealing with. The largest mental health facility in the Central Valley is the Fresno County Jail, and you have to administer that and run that. It's a fascinating challenge, and we appreciate your time today, Sheriff John Zanoni. Thanks a lot for being with us. All right, when we come back, we'll do something else. We'll have some fun in here. It's Clint Infrared on News Talk 580, 105.9 KMJ.

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1: It's 122 at Radio City, and we have had the best guests in here today, haven't we? We had Steve Hilton running for governor. You know him. He's a familiar voice on the KMJ airwaves. He's outraged about this tire fiasco. And so am I. He was, you know, that guy's always so fiery. It was good to have Steve Hilton in here. And then we were joined by Fresno Police Chief Mindy Casto and Fresno County Sheriff John Zanoni. Very generous with their time today, talking about this awful stabbing that took place out at Courthouse Park yesterday. Ashley Paulson is running for judge, and she was shooting a television commercial out at Courthouse Park with her friend, a dear friend of hers, who is a senior deputy district attorney with the Fresno County DA's office, works for Lisa Smitkamp. And they're out there shooting this television commercial, and this guy, he's got prior problems with the law, prior run-ins with the law, and this prosecutor who is shooting a commercial to be cool for his friend and promote her candidacy, the guy comes up and stabs him three times in the back. And Lisa was here on the Broski and Masson program earlier, and she says that this was targeted. This was a targeted attack because this prosecutor had prosecuted this guy that is now, he's 42 years old, and he's in an awful lot of trouble.
2: Can we hear from her?
1: We hear from Lisa Smitkamp from her appearance on Broski and Masson earlier today.
3: I have no doubt in my mind that this was a targeted attack specifically on this prosecutor. No doubt in my mind. The facts all suggest it. You know, yesterday when Sheriff Zanoni gave an interview just minutes after the attack, you know, I think everybody's belief was that it was just another homeless attack in downtown Fresno.
4: That's what we thought.
3: Right. And we did, too. And I did, too. I thought, oh, my gosh, you know, here this has happened. Honestly, my life is threatened 5 or 6 times a year. And the last time was on August the 11th. And quite honestly, I will tell you, there wasn't even a crime report written about it. A report was written. The lady was 5150. She had no criminal history. So there's no report written. There's no PC-71 threat to a public official. Because you know what? Nothing happens. Nothing happens. I wasn't even concerned that no report was written.
1: And that is our district attorney, Lisa Smitkamp, on the Broski Masson program this morning. So it's a, go ahead.
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1: All right. Yeah, it's one of those things that's so shocking and so stunning that law enforcement in this community is very interested in not just investigating it, getting to the bottom of it, but talking about it as well. Because, you know, I talk with them and they say, well, there's not a respect for law enforcement the way there used to be. There's not a respect for authority the way there used to be. And I'm not a sociologist. I'm not a social scientist. I know people. I'm in politics and media, and I talk with an awful lot of folks. I also have the perspective of being 50 and having done this for many years, but I can't speak to the kind of the pulse of society writ large. I can't speak to it because I haven't been a law enforcement officer. I'm like you. I go online and I see people in traffic stops of all shapes and sizes and races and creeds and religions going bonkers when they get pulled over. They end up getting pulled out of their cars. They end up getting tased. They won't even turn over. And I know you've seen these videos because they're all over Facebook. They're all over X. They're on Instagram. Somebody gets pulled over. Somebody gets stopped. And all the officer says is, do you know why I pulled you over? And then they say, can I see your, may I please have your driver's license? And these people go nuts. People go nuts. Even the soccer moms are going nuts when they get pulled over. And it just makes me wonder if there is some truth to that, if there is some underlying problem in our society that has people so incredibly stressed out, so incredibly distracted and angry that they're not just behaving badly. I mean, they're out there committing felonies. And so the sheriff and the police chief are having a joint press conference at 2:00. And we're absolutely going to, if not bring it to you, but bring you the gist of it when they finish. It's going to be all over. Hopefully we get that on the news here at KMJ. But yeah, it just makes me wonder. I mean, are kids being raised wrong? Is it the heat? Is it drugs? What is it that's causing people to flip out and lose their minds? I mean, this guy that attacked this prosecutor at Courthouse Park yesterday, Thursday afternoon. His name is Dustin Crawford. He's 42 years old. And he's had problems with the law. Now, thankfully, we haven't talked about this, but that attorney, that prosecutor, that deputy DA was rushed to the hospital and he was treated. And Lisa Smitkamp says that he's been released. Crawford, for his part, with a criminal history. Smitkamp believes that the stabbing is a result of California's criminal justice reform failures. And that's where we have to get educated, get intelligent, and get involved if we're ever going to see these things change. Because I'm telling you, I think there needs to be a change. But we'll find out. All right, it's Clint in for Ray. For now, though, we're going to turn it over to Liz for Check of News.
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2: California voters choose a replacement to fill the seat of embattled former Congressman Eric Swalwell. Fox's CJ Papa has more.
4: She's no stranger to firsts. Back in 2018, Ayesha Wahab became the first Afghan-American elected to public office in the U.S. when she won a seat on the Hayward City Council, which is south of Oakland. Now, she is the first Afghan-American to serve in Congress, defeating progressive Democrat Bay Area Rapid Transit Director Melissa Hernandez. Her victory came at the expense of outside groups who poured in a lot of cash in an effort to defeat her, Wahab saying it shows her district cannot be bought. The 39-year-old will represent the state's 14th congressional district, which covers parts of Alameda County on the eastern side of the San Francisco Bay, through Swalwell's term ending in January. CJ Papa, Fox News.
2: Prince Harry and Meghan Markle are packing their bags for Britain, and their wax doubles are apparently also ready to make the move.
6: Madame Tussauds in London is having a little fun with Prince Harry and Meghan Markle's planned return to Britain. The museum gave their wax figures suitcases and parked them next to a royal guard, then moved the couple into its British culture section, along with William Shakespeare, soccer star Harry Kane, and naturalist David Attenborough. The real Harry and Meghan are expected to move back from California later this month, 6 years after stepping away from royal duties. Their wax figures made a similar move back then, getting separated from the rest of the royal family. Matt Murphy, Fox News.
2: On Wall Street, the Dow added 517 points. 132 at KMJ, mostly sunny, 93 here at Radio City, our high around 101. A little more cloud cover tonight, down to 69. Saturday, a high of 99, mostly sunny, up to 100 on Sunday. And then we see kind of a fluctuation between upper 90s and possible triple digits starting Monday. If you want cooler weather, head to the coast. 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
2: Now, I don't want to become the... No, now look. I'm not going to make apologies for myself. I am a curious guy. I am a curious individual, and I like to talk about the future, and I like to talk about computers. Yes, Philip, that is a baseball bat.
3: You should have seen who brought the baseball bat in.
4: Who brought the baseball bat?
3: Sheriff Zanoni.
2: Sheriff Zanoni brought the baseball bat.
3: He walked in with a gun and a bat.
2: Yeah, he was armed.
4: He didn't leave the gun?
2: Armed to the teeth. No, the bat is because, you know, many people don't know this, but Sheriff Zanoni, before he was Sheriff Zanoni, coached baseball with me. We coached baseball together.
4: Youth kidding.
2: Baseball, yeah. It's kind of a cool story. Except Sheriff's son is a year older than my boy.
4: Yeah.
2: But they were on an all-star team together once, I don't know, four or five, six, maybe 6 years ago when they were just little guys. And John was the undersheriff, and I had just got off the city council and maybe I was on the Clovis school board, but we got to know one another as just dudes, as just dads.
4: Yeah.
2: That's how we became acquainted. And then I think we were elected the same year. I went to the school board and Zanoni went over to become the sheriff when Margaret Mims retired. Now she's back. Now all three of us are back in it. But yeah, we have conversations about baseball and we talk about how our sons are doing and, oh, hey, I heard this little pointer here and there. So we have this relationship. It's just related to being fathers.
4: That's beautiful.
2: Yeah, it's cool. And he's a great dad. He's a great dad.
4: Oh, I have no doubt. Yeah.
3: Say, speaking of coaches in sports, we have another programming update for next week when you're on.
2: Oh?
3: So, next week, next Friday.
2: Oh, yes. This is a big one. We want to get this out there.
3: Yeah. So, next Friday, we're actually going to have in studio the president and the head coach of the Fresno Falcons. They're going to come in, talk hockey, talk about the team. We're going to get him in here for an hour. And so, we're going to keep that on our schedule for next Friday.
2: Yeah. Next week, hockey. Very next cool. week, hockey. We talk too much baseball on this program, but that's, I mean, I'm responsible. I'm ultimately responsible for that. Well, I've got a tournament this weekend. I've got baseball almost every day of my life. But yes, so I bought a bat from Sheriff Zanoni.
4: Okay.
2: And his son aged up and outgrew this bat.
4: Aha. Uh-huh.
2: And so it cost me a lot less than what a bat would cost brand new. Because
4: what is an aluminum baseball
2: this bat
4: go for right now?
2: This is a $400 bat. This is a $400 bat.
4: What happened to the Louisville Slugger? Weren't those things like $30?
2: Oh no, you can get now Louisville is doing aluminum too.
4: Well, I'm sure they are.
2: And they're $300-$400.
4: Really?
2: Oh yeah. The days of I had one wood bat my entire childhood. I had one Louisville Slugger wood bat. My entire childhood. And now my kid goes through bats maybe one every 6 months. And what am I supposed to do? Tell him, oh, you can't have that? Not because he's spoiled, but because this is his thing.
4: Well, and if he's...
2: It's his thing and he's good at it, so what am I supposed to do? Yeah, he gets used gear. We don't buy him the new stuff.
4: No, but there's nothing wrong with that. I mean, if it's good gear, it's good gear. Yeah. And if your kid's really into it... Yeah, buying a $400 baseball bat half off from the county sheriff sounds like a...
2: Hey,
4: I have no objections.
2: You got to do what you got to do.
4: Yeah, my oldest, when he was, I want to say it was sixth grade, suddenly developed a deep and abiding love of baseball.
2: Oh, yeah.
4: And had to have all the stuff. Was going to join the baseball, had to have all the stuff. And you know, if you're kitting up... Mm-hmm. And so went out, got him everything. He played in two games and decided he
2: was... No.
4: Oh, yeah. Oh, yeah.
2: Oh, well, then that's when you beat him with the bat that you bought him. You'll get a Louisville Slugger, baby. Here you go.
4: I told him, buddy, you got to finish the season.
2: Yeah, 100%.
4: Like, you got to finish the season. You made a commitment.
2: Did he?
4: You don't want to do it again. Kind of.
2: Mm.
4: He wasn't into it. He wasn't having fun. No, he was keeping the bench warm.
2: It's an odd sport. It's an odd game to play. It's so nuanced. The rules are so, I mean, every weekend it seems there's there's a new rule. I didn't know that was a rule. But it's an incredibly nuanced and difficult sport to play. It's different. And I'm learning that as my son grows and develops and his hands get bigger, and now he can do things with the baseball when he's pitching that he wasn't able to do when he was a little guy. I mean, it's a whole thing. It's an evolution. But yeah, I'm going through it with Sheriff Zanoni. So I know you're getting ready for your press conference, but you still have us on. Thank you. No, when we first came back from break and I announced your presence here, Philip Tressi, host of the Afternoon Drive, I said every time Philip comes in here, I'm asking technology related questions.
4: Sure. Why not?
2: And you're happy to answer them?
4: Always.
2: Well, I don't want to bore the audience.
4: Are you calling me boring?
2: No. Me and my silly questions. Because
4: no, I don't think there are silly questions. Is somewhere out there, there's somebody who's got the exact same question.
2: Well, we were talking about earlier the whole old man yells at cloud,
4: yeah,
2: shakes fist at cloud. And I'm trying not to become that person. But I see myself becoming that person the older I get. I'm 51. And so I'm like, I sit here and I think, I mean, so much of our program is, oh my gosh, I can't believe that happened. Maybe we rename it, oh my gosh, I can't believe that happened with Ray Appleton. Because it seems like we see these things happen in the world. I mean, even the story we did a little story about a 117-year-old lady who's still really sharp. But even that's like, oh my gosh, there's a 117-year-old lady.
4: Health technology is getting better all the time.
2: But I mean, I guess that kind of is the point of this program, is to look at things and try and make sense of them and be amazed by some of these things.
4: Sure.
2: Well, I'm amazed.
4: I'm amazed
2: all day long.
4: I embrace all of it. The idea that we've got a woman walking around who's 117,
2: yes,
4: who is still got her mental acuity. What an incredible thing. I have no desire to live forever.
2: Oh, no.
4: But I love the idea of living just a little bit longer because I do want to see what happens next. I want to see what my grandkids get to have. I want to see what my great-grandkids get to have. You know, I want to know that stuff.
2: No, I do too. But that means that I would live another, 65 years, 66 years?
4: Yeah.
2: I don't know.
4: You got
2: man.
4: It in you?
2: I don't know, Philip. I'm tired.
4: Okay, would you rather
2: I'm
4: age,
2: already tired.
4: Would you rather age normally to 120, or would you rather age at half speed to 150, but you are dead on your 150th birthday no matter what?
2: I don't want to live to be 150.
4: But if you're 150 feeling like a 75-year-old by today's standards?
2: This, what you are describing is what medical technology is trying to get us to.
4: Yeah.
2: So while we sit here and jack our jaws about it, there are tens of thousands of researchers trying to get us there.
4: Yeah, but there's also the issue of population pressure, medical costs, all
2: ethics.
4: Of that. That's why I'm saying you can get to 150, but your 150th birthday, you're going to get a big black pill.
2: Oh, you mean when the government starts euthanizing us?
4: Oh, I think it just needs to be a cultural thing. I think it needs to be a cultural norm.
2: Euthanasia?
4: It worked for the Vikings.
2: Oh, my gosh.
4: When you lived past your point of utility, you jumped off a cliff.
2: Or you wandered off into the woods.
4: To jump off a cliff, yeah.
2: No.
4: Yeah, that's a real thing. That was a real cultural thing in Scandinavia.
2: Oh, really?
4: Yeah, no, I'm not making that up.
2: Oh.
4: Yeah, they would go up to this cliff.
2: Well,
4: and
2: what, if you didn't, what if you didn't want to?
4: If you're still able to contribute to society, why would you? But if you're now a drain on resources, hey guys, thanks for all the fish.
2: Oh, wow. This gets very complicated.
4: And honestly, growing up in Scandinavia, living in Scandinavia in that era where herring was a staple of diet, I probably would have done it by the time I was 30.
2: What do you got coming up?
4: Oh, we got all kinds of stuff, man. It's a Friday. It's going to get weird. We're going to talk about the USS Lincoln is finally on its way home. The back and forth over the reporting on the Lincoln, possible consequences coming to management at Stars and Stripes. We've also got a little research project from Reuters. They're looking at 150 Polymarket wallets that may have been trading on military secrets. The interesting part is that Reuters does not believe that all of them are acting on insider info. They believe that other blockchain watchers have figured out who's got inside intel and are copycatting. That the biggest bets aren't actually insiders, they're people copycatting insiders.
2: Huh.
4: Yeah. But that also starts to lean into a little bit of a security issue. Because if Joe Schmo, high intensity training guy, knows how to look at the blockchain and see who's betting on what, what are the odds that, you know, Russia, China, Iran haven't figured that out?
2: Well, there are people, and I know that this is mainstream because maybe we've talked about it, I think. There are people who do their stock bets. They follow Nancy Pelosi.
4: Of course.
2: Whatever she does with stocks, they copy.
4: Look, you could do worse by just basing your portfolio off of the most recent activity on unusual whales.
2: Mm-hmm.
4: The website that tracks congressional stock trading. Like, you can do worse. There are financial advisors who do not match the results that you would get just copying that activity.
2: Just copying the members of Congress.
4: Oh, yeah.
2: Oh, my gosh.
4: As long as you don't copy Swalwell.
2: Well, I'm going to copy anything that guy does. Oh, we'll hear more from Philip when we come back on the other side of this. Scratching my head. It's Clint Inforay, News Talk 580, 105.9 KMJ.
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1: All right, we got a few minutes, so we'll send you out with a good laugh. You know these people that get together and do fantasy football? I used to do it. I did it for years, and I was in with all the cool news guys in town. Jason Oliveira, who's taken over the main anchor chair from the great Warren Armstrong over at ABC 30 Action News. I was in his league, and there were cool guys in it. And our very own Alexan Balakian, who does the Sunday morning program here, can be heard on KMJ. He was in our group. And Jason Oliveira, so all the cool TV guys were in it. I was in it, but I never won it. I think I finished second one year.
2: Okay.
1: I never won it. But when you come in last, I guess there's a new, and I don't know if it's new, here I go again, a tradition of punishing, finding a punishment for the person in the fantasy league who loses. Have you heard of this?
2: Oh, goodness, yes.
1: Well, I learned about it maybe 3-4 days ago. My son Conrad does it. He's 22. And they had a guy that lost. But the loser, I mean, sometimes it's shave your head or get a tattoo or these things. These kids made the loser perform at open mic night at a comedy club.
2: Oh, fantastic.
1: Yeah. And I didn't get a lot of feedback from it. But I understand the guy bombed. I understand he was not funny, and when he went up on stage, he continued to be not funny, and that was his punishment. So here's the story, 7 best fantasy football punishments before drafting in 2026. Let's see, fantasy team, let's get through this story for you right here. Last place finishers have to deal with the humiliation that comes with losing among family, friends, and coworkers, but it ups the ante. One punishment is audition to be on NFL team's cheerleading squad.
2: Funny, but impractical.
1: Enter a bodybuilding competition.
2: I think that goes arm in arm with the open mic night for the guy who's not funny.
1: Play an entire round of golf with strangers without a ball. Take the SAT or another college admissions exam. I'm out. I'd rather be the bodybuilder than take an SAT. Play random musical instrument in public, and you cannot stop until people donate at least $20.
2: I like that.
1: Interrupt a couple's wedding. Now that's
3: I like that one.
1: Now is that the one you like?
3: That's not my favorite, but I like that.
2: That's victimizing other people. Yeah.
1: Yeah. Trick or treat during any month except October.
3: That's one of my other favorites.
1: With random costume.
2: Okay. Yeah, that's cool.
1: Honorable mention. Spend 24 hours in a Waffle House or other restaurant.
2: That's a good one, yeah.
1: Referee a random child's sporting event. You got to get cleared for that. I mean, that's kind of hard to do.
2: Again, not practical.
1: And my kid's 12. He umpires and makes money doing it.
2: Oh, yeah.
1: What's beer mile?
3: That I'm not sure of. I was
2: You run a mile and you have intervals at which you stop to chug a beer. So by the end of the mile, you are very foamy.
1: Sick.
3: Oh, gross.
1: Rent a billboard posting your picture and your fantasy team's record. That I like.
2: That's expensive, but funny.
1: Become an Uber driver or chauffeur for one day.
2: Okay.
1: Which one is your favorite?
3: So mine's not on the list.
1: Okay.
3: Mine's pretty awful, to be honest. When you play golf or when you go to a sporting event and you're outdoors, you typically get a lot of bugs that bother you.
1: Yes.
3: So there's this old term from back in the day, from back in Britain from back in the day called Jam Boy or Jam Kid. And it is where they would hire somebody to cover their body or their clothes in jam. So while they're out playing croquet or golf, that person would be attacked by the bugs while the people playing would be perfectly fine.
1: Is that a thing?
3: It was back in the day.
1: And you've heard of that?
2: Yeah.
3: And it's one of the
1: Jam
3: punishments.
1: Boy.
3: That's one of the punishments I've seen people doing.
1: Oh, that's a good one, though. My 22-year-old son, he loves golf, and he plays golf.
2: So the one that I saw some of my buddies got, the loser had to go to the roughest bar they could find hosting karaoke night, something that would ideally be completely culturally divergent from the friend group.
1: Yes.
2: And then go and sing like Celine Dion in full drag.
1: Well, you people that this could be a show topic for some other time where we solicit phone calls and see some of the things. You know, we're completely out of time, but we had a great topic earlier today where we talked about the AI Val Kilmer in this movie.
2: Oh, yeah.
1: We asked people to call in and say who they would like to bring back.
2: Oh, no.
1: Yeah, and some of them are good. Some of them are good. Indiana Jones never has to pass the whip to the successor.
2: They're just mad because it's Shia LaBeouf.
1: One guy said, you know, I don't need to see the drama of it. Let's do Bruce Lee and just have AI Bruce Lee kicking ass all over the place.
2: I guess if you're going to do AI Bruce Lee, how about Jackie Chan and we can just get all the great fighters.
1: And have them all fight one another.
2: We can do a full AI celebrity deathmatch now.
1: Stay tuned, folks, because AI is going to get crazy. And I know I sound like a broken record.
3: Well, I mean, yeah, they had the people writing books with AI, and now they're getting famous for publishing books.
1: Publishing books with AI. All right, Philip Teresi is warmed up. It was a great bullpen session for him. He's coming into the game. Thank you to Philip. Thank you to Sheriff Zanoni, Chief Mindy Casto. Thank you to Steve Hilton for calling in on the campaign trail. Thank you, producer Joshua Weekly, for using duct tape and baling wire to keep this thing in the air. And especially thank you to you for joining us this afternoon. We're praying for Ray. Get back in here. We love you. I love you. It's Clint in for the great Ray Appleton on News Talk 580, 105.9 KMJ. Philip is next.

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3: Mostly sunny, 94 at Radio City. It's 2 o'clock. I'm Liz Kern, live in the KMJ newsroom. A press conference will be getting started at Sheriff's headquarters in downtown Fresno after yesterday's stabbing at Courthouse Park. Sheriff John Zanoni and DA Lisa Smith Camp will be updating the case. The suspect, 42-year-old Dustin Crawford, facing charges of attempted murder and attempted murder of a public official, accused of stabbing a Fresno County prosecutor. Here's ABC 30's Anna Torreya with more from the sheriff.
4: The unprovoked violent attack happened in downtown Fresno's Courthouse Park just after 1 p.m. The deputy district attorney was shooting a campaign commercial when he was attacked.
5: It just amazes me that we continue to have acts of violence here in Courthouse Park.
4: Our cameras caught the man detained in the intersection of Fulton and Fresno with at least three sheriff's deputies along with two EMS personnel. Fresno County District Attorney Lisa Smitkat responding to Thursday's attack, saying that she is grateful to the sheriff's office for their quick action, saying in part, quote, "There is no place in our community for violence against those who serve it."
3: And Crawford's being held on $1 million bail. President Trump and Vice President J.D. Vance on the campaign trail today, stumping ahead of the midterms. Vance delivering remarks in his hometown of Middleton, Ohio, to support the Trump administration's America First economic agenda. President Trump in South Carolina today rallying for Republican Darlene Graham. Fox's Mark Meredith has more from the White House.
6: They are selling one message that they believe the economy is growing. This despite concerns about inflation, the national debt, and the cost of living still lingering. The White House continues to point to the stock market, the proof the U.S. economy is on solid ground, but there are still headlines that have analysts very cautious, like this one on Thursday. Walmart reported its slowest growth in U.S. comparable sales in 6 years during its quarter, and the retailer's guidance for the rest of the year was seen as cautious by Wall Street.
3: President Trump announced today he's lifting beef tariffs to ease grocery prices, authorizing 300,000 metric tons of imported ground beef to be sold at 25% below current market prices. This is dividing his supporters, the National Cattlemen's Beef Association criticizing the move. The U.S. Cattlemen's Association also responding. President Justin Tupper saying, quote, "You don't put America first by putting U.S. cattle producers last. This move will weaken our markets and gamble with food safety in the process," end quote. Imported produce continues to impact growers here in California and across the nation. KMJ's Ag Director Don York has more.
7: Over the past decade, imports of fruits and nuts into our nation have climbed significantly. John Walt Boatwright with American Farm Bureau says one of the biggest factors behind the rising imports is higher production costs for those same products grown here in the USA.
8: Rising expenses for specialty crop producers across a lot of different categories, whether you're talking food safety regulation, you're talking labor costs, environmental regulation, cost

0: prohibitions factor into greater reliance on imports from other countries.
1: The rise in fresh fruit and vegetable imports puts even more pressure on American farmers since those commodities undercut what they grow. John York, KMJ News.
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3: Hey, Central Valley, welcome to Friday. Another hot day expected. Cloud cover and a little bit of sunshine and temperatures still near 100 degrees. Overnight lows into Saturday do drop a little bit into the 60s. A cool start and a warm finish. Saturday's high of 99 will still feel just like summertime. And you can still soak up that sun into Sunday with highs near 100 degrees. Temperatures not really moving too much, even into next week near 100. For KMJ, ABC 30's meteorologist Christine Gregory.
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4: Well, you're in Fresno. Traffic a little slow right now. Southbound 99 between the Clinton and Belmont Avenue exits. Also in Fresno, we have a traffic alert at the Marks Avenue on-ramp to westbound 180. Caltrans has that on-ramp closed right now. And traffic is slow as well, westbound 180 at the northbound 99 connector. I'm Michael Reed, KMJ Traffic.
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14: 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Congratulations to Harris Ranch Resort on another sweet deal sellout. That went on sale 9 o'clock this morning and sold out not very long after. Still up for grabs, admission for four to the Scottish Gathering and Games coming up at Kearney Park. Just $40, admission for four. And you can preview upcoming sweet deals at kmjnow.com. There you will also find today's Daily Buzz question. Amazon Prime is expanding drone delivery to nearly 500 cities and towns this year. Are you okay with drones flying over your neighborhood to drop off Amazon packages? Daily Buzz question at KMJNow.com is sponsored by Closets by Design. I'm very mixed. If the drones are simply using the information that they gather in order to more accurately deliver, not into somebody's swimming pool, which is definitely something we'll talk about a little bit later, I'm kind of ambivalent. I don't do a lot of skinny dipping, so I'm not too worried about pictures coming out of the backyard if an Amazon delivery drone buzzes by on the way to a neighbor's house. I can't pretend that it doesn't cross my mind. I'm married. I got kids. We got friends that come over. And again, nobody's getting too crazy in the Teresi pool. We're pretty boring people. Think more 4th of July backyard barbecue than bacchanalia. part of the reason I chose where I live is because of the amount of privacy that the landscaping gives me. You know, I'm not full blown. I don't want anybody to see me guy. When I'm in the backyard, I'd rather have my privacy. And having a drone go over disrupts that. As far as the service itself, yeah, great. If it gets people their stuff, I think that that could be really, really cool. One of the things that does cross my mind, and I think that it's going to become an issue in incredibly short order, is going to be the hacking of the drones. And this is something that on the battlefield is already being perfected in enemies and allies alike. And the drones that they're hacking are sometimes not much more complicated than what Amazon's sending out, sometimes even less complicated. Other times they're sending out, and you think about a Reaper drone, that's an incredibly sophisticated piece of technology. And there is a heartfelt effort to learn how to hack everything from the little handheld RC toy that you buy for your kid as an afterthought at Christmas time, all the way up to the ordnance carrying military grade drones. And there will be an effort to hack these drones as they become more visible and more regular in daily life. Some of it will be true hacker culture, people that just want to see if they can because they want to see if they can. But there's also going to be people that start hacking those drones because they want to take the stuff that the drones are carrying. And with a maximum weight limit of 5 pounds, sometimes that's going to be a big shoulder shrug. Sometimes might be a piece of jewelry, might be an expensive piece of electronics. But as that effort gets underway in earnest, the methods for accomplishing these hacks will be open source. This is one of those things about hacker culture that doesn't always make the front page. Even with AI on the scene, and AI is changing the way hackers work, even with AI on the scene, there is still a collaborative approach to most hacking. Hey, I found this little bitty chip in the armor. Oh, well, you know, if you inject into that chip into the armor this code, it'll widen it up just a little bit more. You can get some administrative permission. Well, if you get the administrative permission, then you can open up a server to accept commands. And if you can get the server to accept commands, you can start to circumvent it, and on and on and on. And people talk about this on message boards, and sometimes not even like deep dark web onion router stuff. Sometimes just there's a forum on Reddit or on Signal where people are having these conversations. As our domestic hackers communicate about this and become more accomplished with this, it is providing genuinely bad actors, not just knuckleheads and dirtbags that are going to steal somebody's box of AAA batteries, but actual bad guys that want to do harmful stuff. And there's got to be an effort at QC in that arena as well, because it's a lovely thing to have your stuff get dropped off at your house, hopefully not in your pool, in minutes instead of hours or days. And by the way, how spoiled have we gotten? How much largesse do we enjoy that the debate is about whether or not we're comfortable with these things flying over our houses? There's not a question of what this is going to do to conventional retail. Because again, that little package of 9-volt batteries, the replacement remote, because you came home and found out that the dog chewed up the remote for your stereo. That thing of aspirin, you just don't want to leave the house. I got a headache, I want some Advil, and if I click, click, boom on Amazon, it'll be here in 20 minutes. I don't have to get up, I don't have to go outside. What's that going to do to retail, especially convenience retail? Because right now, if I want a thing of Advil or a package of batteries or a cold beer, what do? I get up and I go down the street to the corner store. Go hit Maroa Deli, hit 7-Eleven, hit Fit Garden Liquor, whatever it might be. What's it going to do to those stores? And again, the 5-pound weight limit exists today. I don't know that the technology is going to require that constraint going forward. But I see an economic consequence that will be realized in time. Hopefully not too late, but I think that there will be a consequence, because we are, first and foremost, self-centered creatures. we want to put out the least amount of effort for the maximum amount of comfort. Amazon's proved that over and over and over. Amazon proved it. Walmart proved it before them. Sears Roebuck proved it before either of them. And there will be a consequence. And it could very well be that it does cost jobs, that it does result in less convenience, less shopping, less easy to grab odds and ends for the people who just want to hop in the car and run down the block. And that's going to be a piece of this as well. I don't think drone delivery is evil. And I'm not terribly concerned that the drones are going to be endlessly mapping the minutiae of my backyard so that Jeff Bezos is better positioned to advertise to me when it's time to hire a pool tile cleaner. But there will be consequences, and some of them we haven't even anticipated yet. So am I okay with Amazon drones flying by, dropping off people's packages? Sure. Am I confident that this will be a wonderful new era in American prosperity with no negative consequences and no far-reaching implications technologically? I don't think so. But I'm not going to go to my neighbor's house, bang on their door, and cuss them out if I see a drone dropping a little box on the driveway. I might tease them if I hear it go splash in the hot tub. Let us know what you think. Check out the Daily Buzz question at KMJNow.com. Amazon Prime is expanding drone delivery to nearly 500 cities this year. Are you okay with these drones flying over your neighborhood to drop off Amazon packages? That Daily Buzz question at KMJNow.com is sponsored by Closets by Design. We had a lot to get to this afternoon, and not the least of which is news that the USS Lincoln is finally heading home. This is a huge relief to friends and families and bystanders that have been concerned about some of the reports that have come out.
15: No. Not nearly long enough.
16: This is going to be the greatest coordinated economic isolation in the history of the world. And we are going to them and saying, you are either with us or against us.
17: This is a delicate dance because we apply economic pressure to them. They're going to try to apply economic pressure to us.
14: And a lot of commentary about the Lincoln that doesn't revolve around the men and women serving on board. Over 5,000 sailors and Marines on board that ship, but they're headed home now. And the relief, the USS George Washington, is now in the Middle East. There hasn't been a specific point at which the Lincoln will be relieved to go home, but the moment is close upon us. Yeah, U.S. Central Command announcing yesterday that the USS Washington arrived in the area. They posted an image of sailors working on the flight deck as the ship transited the Arabian Sea. The wife of a sailor on board the USS Abraham Lincoln talked to The Guardian this week. She says that she's been getting brief glimpses over the past few months of what life is like on the aircraft carrier, mostly through text messages. And she's noticed a change in the way her husband talked about that deployment, saying there's less hope in the way that he talks and less positive things that he has to say. She says he's exhausted. It's a long deployment and it's taken a toll. She also talked about the sparse meals. She said one in particular looked to her to be a couple of pieces of bacon and a handful of chicken wings. But she also said his husband isn't complaining. When she asks him a question, she gets, "I'm okay. It's all right." But she thinks that they might not even be getting enough calories. This is something that we talked about with Major Terry Sladek earlier this week, the caloric deficit that is inevitable when a deployment extends for any length of time. And the Lincoln has been on extended deployment, more than 250 days at sea without a significant port visit or a date to return home. Even now, as the Washington arrives in the area, we don't have a hard date for the Lincoln to depart the region and return to the United States. We'll talk a little bit about how this is unfolding in terms of management over at Stars and Stripes when we get back. But right now, Michael Reed's got the latest in the KMJ Traffic Center.
4: Here in Fresno, traffic rules, we have a solo vehicle accident, that is, southbound 99 at the Herndon Avenue exit. Also in Fresno, we have a traffic alert at the Marks Avenue on-ramp to westbound 180. Caltrans has that on-ramp closed. And just south of Kerman, we have a two-vehicle accident, stay route 145 at Date Avenue. I'm Michael Reed King.
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2: One of the outlets that's talked about the situation on board the USS Abraham Lincoln is Stars and Stripes. Stars and Stripes is partially funded by the Pentagon, although editorial independence has always been an essential component of how the publication functions. There's now a rumor in circulation that Pentagon leadership may terminate Max Lederer. He's led the paper for 19 years. He announced his retirement on Tuesday, saying that he intends to step down at the end of September. But one official familiar with the matter told Fox News that Lederer's, quote, poor job performance as publisher is the main factor, but that, and again, quoting, insubordination pushed it over the edge. Now, Max Lederer, Max D. Lederer Jr., if we're being precise, announced the retirement at the end of September in a memo to staff, as well as in his own interview with Stars and Stripes. In the memo, Lederer, who is only the second full-time civilian in the role, wrote that it had become clear, quote, that my philosophy of leadership and my understanding of the value and mission of Stars and Stripes differ in fundamental ways from the direction the leadership of the Defense Department has for the organization. Now, this comes less than 4 months after the Pentagon fired Jackie Smith, the ombudsman for the paper, whose job had been to safeguard editorial independence. And again, Stars and Stripes is partly funded by the Defense Department. Smith wrote in her own column, quote, nobody should be surprised that they're kicking out the one person charged by Congress with protecting Stars and Stripes editorial independence. And again, they've been at the forefront of some of the reporting on conditions aboard the USS Abraham Lincoln and concerns about their mental health during that extended deployment. Now, the Pentagon is not immediately responding to requests for comment on Lederer's retirement, which is 7 months after the department announced that it would essentially overhaul the newspaper to align with its current messaging. Sean Parnell, spokesman for Defense Secretary Hegseth, said in January that the Pentagon is returning Stars and Stripes to its original mission, reporting for our warfighters. He said the department will refocus content away from woke distractions. Parnell wrote in part, it will focus on warfighting, weapon systems, fitness, lethality, survivability, and all things military. No more repurposed DC gossip columns, no more Associated Press reprints. Now, more broadly, developments at Stars and Stripes have come against a backdrop of increased efforts by the DOD to control media coverage. Last year, officials attempted to impose restrictions on journalists working inside the Pentagon, which in turn led to most news outlets turning in their access badges and walking out. This summer, the Pentagon took another step and declared its press office classified space, instituting a policy that journalists must be accompanied by an escort at the Pentagon. That policy is being challenged in court, and in mid-July, a panel on the U.S. Court of Appeals for the D.C. Circuit said the policy could stand, which overturned a lower court decision. Smith, the former ombudsman, wrote in April that the Pentagon was trying to silence her, saying for nearly a year, Pentagon leadership has placed more and more restrictions on the mainstream media. The New York Times sued when the Defense Department lost in court. Instead of following the judge's ruling, Secretary of Defense and his company pivoted, finding another way to restrict journalists. Regarding Stars and Stripes, the former ombudsman wrote, the newspaper has a long history of commitment to the military community and to journalistic values. Don't let it be controlled by Pentagon brass. Now, Lederer was not available for any sort of interview. In the sit-down that he did for Stars and Stripes, he said that he did not feel that the modernization efforts the Pentagon announced in March were appropriate, in particular, a transitioning of print products to digital, a move that he feared would limit accessibility for troops. He said, I don't feel that there's a full recognition of the valuable of multiple platforms versus only a digital platform. In another development, Stars and Stripes said that it could not confirm an account that in recent weeks a new deputy had been installed by the Pentagon under Lederer without the publisher's prior knowledge. There is a legitimate question. Stars and Stripes is partially funded by the Pentagon. Their editorial independence has always been a part of how they operate. And we've talked about this to a limited extent regarding NPR and PBS and other recipients of Corporation for Public Broadcasting funding. If you're taking money from the government, which is the taxpayers' money, it's not the government's money. It doesn't belong to any administration. It doesn't belong to any Congress. It belongs to you and me. If an outlet, a newspaper like Stars and Stripes, a television outlet like PBS, accepts taxpayer money, do they have a greater obligation to journalistic objectivity or to the current government in power, whether you're talking about the Biden regime or you're talking about the Trump administration or any president before or yet to come? Should those entities defer to the preferred messaging of the administration in power? And I think this is a great time to ask that question, because right now we have an administration that is trying to chase the early 2020s wokeism out of reporting. To an extent, they can succeed in that simply by providing concrete, verifiable, empirical facts that contradict any woke narrative. On the flip side, is disagreeing with the administration automatically woke? Is it automatically fake news? And a couple of years from now, we're going to have a different administration. It may very well be that we are living in the era of the Vance Rubio presidency. Terrifyingly, it may be that we are living in a country governed by Kamala Harris or Gavin Newsom. Will you answer the question the same way if leadership changes hands, if a different party's in power in 2.5 years? Should Stars and Stripes be allowed to maintain its editorial independence? Should the Pentagon be involved in deciding who runs the organization? Because again, those taxpayer dollars, they don't belong to the Pentagon. They came from you and me. And while the Pentagon's acting as a pass-through and certainly a workable relationship, a functional, amicable relationship, does make the job easier. I'm not sure that journalism's supposed to be easy. I'm not sure that speaking truth to power is always meant to be a smooth road. Should Stars and Stripes management change hands? Should the Pentagon or the administration have any say in that? Or should they be held aside as a truly editorially independent organization so long as that editorial independence doesn't just turn into administration sucks, Secretary of Defense sucks? In other words, if they are being partisan versus being objective. 490-5858 is the number here. 800-776-5858. We'll get to calls after we get to news with Liz Kern.
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0: The defense resting today in the murder trial of Lindsay Clancy. She's the Massachusetts woman accused of killing her 3 children. She claims she was experiencing postpartum psychosis at the time. Fox's Brian Yenis is in Plymouth, Massachusetts.
3: The defense rested with psychiatrist Dr. Philip Resnick. He is the leading expert on what's called filicide cases, or cases where parents kill their children. Resnick testified that Lindsay heard a male voice that commanded her to kill her 3 children and herself. He also said Lindsay believed she was morally right and lacked the capacity to stop.
4: She was in a dream state and did not have control of her own body.
3: After interviewing Lindsay 4 months after the killing and reviewing records, Resnick diagnosed her with bipolar 2, severe depression, and concluded she was in the throes of postpartum psychosis on the day of the killings.
0: Prosecutors argue that Clancy's medical records never indicated she had thoughts of harming her children before the killings occurred and that she acted deliberately. One of the people at the scene of an actress's death speaking out for the first time since she died. died.
5: The ex-boyfriend of the late actress, Hayden Panettiere, Brian Hickerson, releasing a statement that says in part, Hayden's death remains under investigation, and it is important to allow that investigation to proceed. As has been publicly reported, police confirmed there were no signs of foul play. This comes as the skincare company Neutrogena responds to criticism over not supporting the actress, who was a brand ambassador when she began speaking out about battling postpartum depression. In its statement, Neutrogena promised to make a significant investment in helping women get help for postpartum depression. The hero's actress died Sunday at the age of 36. Monica DeLuca, Fox News.
0: On Wall Street, the Dow added 517 points. 232 at KMJ. Valley weather right now, mostly sunny, 95 at Radio City. ABC 30's Christine Gregory has our forecast.
6: In the summer heat that won't let up, temperatures, although cooling into the weekend, are still going to be quite warm. Temperatures near 101 today with partial sunshine and a bit of cloud cover. An isolated shower or storm possible in higher elevations. Otherwise, increasing sunshine for the valley this weekend and highs near 99. On Saturday, 100 degrees again Sunday, and temperatures that will only dip slightly into the upper 90s for a good portion of next week. Enjoy your weekend. For KMJ, ABC 30's meteorologist Christine Gregory.
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7: Thank you, Liz. Just south of Kerman, we have a two-vehicle accident. State Route 145 at Date Avenue. Here in Fresno, we have a traffic alert at the Marks Avenue on-ramp to westbound 180. Caltrans still has that on-ramp closed right now. And also, we have a solo vehicle accident southbound 99 at the Herndon Avenue exit. I'm Michael Reed, KMJ Traffic.
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0: Coming up tonight on KMJ, Mark Levin at 6 and Armstrong and Getty 9 to midnight. 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
1: 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I'm Philip Teresi. Phones are open at 490-5858 and 800-776-5858. Talking about the USS Abraham Lincoln and also Stars and Stripes and a change in management coming. The editor-in-chief retiring, announcing that his final day will be the end of September, while the Pentagon mulls the possibility of replacing him sooner, in no small part because of their displeasure over Stars and Stripes reporting on conditions on the Abraham Lincoln. Lisa's on the phone at 490-5858, checking in from the Bay. Lisa, welcome to KMJ.
2: Hey, thank you. I just wanted to make a quick comment. I'm sick and tired of, you know, bipartisan. Okay, so now they're talking about how bad the, you know, they're being treated, and then on the other side they'll say, well, you know, we need to be more woke, or our guys will say currently, you know, you need to man up. Why don't they just have news that's not commenting on how things are going, as far as like the conditions? Why don't they just do some news that is nonpartisan on either direction?
1: You're talking about fact-based journalism.
2: Fact-based journalism that just stops this crap, because it's going to go, like you say, it's going to go one way or the other. Now they talk about this or that, and the other administration comes in, although they bend it, you know, to make sure we are all notified how many wonderful trans are being done. And just stop it. Just put out facts and information and maybe some positive things, you know. They don't have to sit there and talk about how miserable somebody is, one or two soldiers are, whatever, you know.
1: Lisa, I follow you, and I'm so glad that you called, because you raise something that is dear to my heart, which is the rapidly diminishing line between objective fact and editorial opinion.
2: Absolutely.
1: And I think that what we're struggling with is that objective fact can be reframed as editorial opinion when it suits the respective outlets. Because whether you're talking about a conservative-leaning outlet or a liberal-leaning outlet, if you called in and you made a comment about me being a fat guy, okay? Now, yeah. You have said nothing of the sort. You've been lovely. But if you called in and you said, look, you big fat idiot, I could write it off as, well, Lisa's seen a picture of me and knows I'm a big fat guy. Or I could go, how dare you, body shame me and immediately launch into that, which probably isn't relevant to any point that you were trying to make. And that has crept into everything. We don't have a Walter Cronkite who just delivers the facts, concludes with, and that's the way it is, and says good night. Everybody interjects opinion. Everybody interjects spin. Real journalism is fleetingly difficult to find now.
2: It is. I listen to NPR quite a bit over the years, and I'm conservative. And it's just so hilarious that it depends on either side how the story is bent or what stories they want to throw out. I was very angry at some point of how much it was bent left, and I'm paying for it. I don't mind. Yeah. You want to be left, but don't make me pay for it. So I guess that filters over to this as well.
1: So Lisa, I've got a question for you before you go. I know if you're in Bay Area traffic, you got to pay attention, but let me throw this out there, because this is going to go right into what we're talking about. I promise you it is directly relevant to this point. When you are planning a meal for yourself, for your family, whatever configuration you're planning for, when you're trying to figure out what that costs, do you look at the per ingredient price? Well, I'm only going to use a quarter cup of that onion, so I really only used 20 cents, not the whole $1.10 onion. or I had to buy a whole onion because I can't get a quarter of an onion at the grocery store. Therefore, even if I only used a quarter in the recipe, it cost me a whole onion. Which way do you usually go?
2: That's an interesting question. I guess I would do it on a whole because very often the extra isn't going to be used anyway, or it will just go by the wayside. So.
1: Okay, perfect, Lisa. You're answering the question the way I would answer the question, and I appreciate your call, and I appreciate your honesty. And that question, I promise you, goes directly to what we're talking about here. So Robert F. Kennedy Jr., the Health and Human Services Secretary, has started a YouTube cooking show, and I saw the first episode that he did, and they made a salmon recipe. The recipe that he made looks great. Wherever he got that recipe, it looks like a good one to my eyes. And part of the focus of what Kennedy is trying to impart to the American people is the relative cost effectiveness of eating whole foods while cooking at home. And he's not incorrect to point to the I think very real physiological consequences of always eating ultra-processed stuff. He's also correct in that our embrace of convenience culture. Hey, anybody see the buzz question about drone delivery? As convenience culture, we've become incredibly comfortable with paying really ultra-premium prices to have stuff ready for us. And I'm guilty of this. Mrs. Teresi called me Wednesday. She'd had kind of a rough day at work. It's first week back for Central, and she'd had kind of a rough day at work, and I won't get into what that was, but it wasn't the classroom. And she expressed to me that she just didn't have gas left in the tank to cook dinner. And so would you please get something on the way home? And I said, well, do you want me to get takeout, or do you want me to bring home real food and cook you dinner? And her answer was, can we shoot down the middle? Which in our vernacular means get one of those prepared grocery store meals that you really just have to throw it in the oven and warm it up, but it's basically a home-cooked meal, except that somebody did all the prep up to the point of heating it to an edible temperature. And you pay more when you do it that way. So RFK Jr. is, I think, actually offering something of a service in that, okay, here's a meal. In this case, wild Alaskan salmon cakes with a side salad. Great meal. And if you cook it according to Kennedy's recipe, you get two different grocery totals. Yeah. So if you only count the ingredients that Kennedy used in the recipe, your cost of wild Alaskan salmon cakes and side salad for four people is $19.64. But if you actually total up the cost of all of the ingredients as you would pay for them at the check stand at the grocery store, so not 4 cents for having used three shavings of a red onion, but instead a dollar for an entire red onion because you can't buy two tablespoons of red onion at the grocery store. You have to buy the onion. If you go by the actual cost at the check stand to acquire all of the ingredients for the recipe, it's $70. $70.54 to be exact. Both of those numbers are real, and both of those numbers do matter. See, if you're planning and meal prepping for a family for four for an entire week, yeah, you might only use a quarter of the red onion in one recipe, and you might end up using it, the rest of it on the next two or three recipes. So Kennedy's math does make sense, but it is not what you would pay at the register starting from zero to make that meal. If you need salt, if you need pepper, if you need onions, if you need salmon, there's going to be a cost. And even if you only want to make crab cakes for four, if you have to buy enough salmon that you could have produced crab cakes for 12, you're still out of pocket for the price of all that salmon. Now, I'm going to do something weird here, and I'm going to defend RFK Jr.'s math. he's right that the actual cost of the meal is less than $5 a serving. For what's on your plate, it was less than $5, which is great. Holy smokes, you can't go to a drive-thru and get a cheeseburger, fries, and a Coke for that much. You can't go to a drive-thru and get a cheeseburger for that much. But if you're being honest about the price of all of the ingredients, if you're being straightforward about that, then yeah, it's more than $70. Both of the numbers are true and correct. And yet, right now, to Lisa's point, there is actually a fight in the media. See, RFK Jr. released his little cooking show on YouTube. It got great coverage from right-leaning media. It's a good-looking recipe, and it is a cost-effective plan. CNN did a little fact-checking, and that's how we ended up with that $70.54 receipt, which is a receipt that they showed that shows the ingredients in total from a grocery store, reasonably priced, comparable to what you and I are going to pay if we go to Vons or Save Mart or Food Max or Winco or whatever tonight on the way home to make Bobby Kennedy Jr.'s crab cakes. Is it Trump derangement syndrome to report that $70.54 price tag? Is it being dishonest to describe the meal as being less than $5 per serving? Or is the truth that it is less than $5 per serving, but that to acquire the ingredients, you're going to spend more than twice that, and you're going to have a bunch of leftovers for your next recipe? This is a fight that's, I kid you not, it's right now. This is an argument happening in the media. And I think the most mind-blowing thing to me is not that we have RFK Jr. saying $20, CNN saying $70, and the adults in the room coming in and saying both answers are correct depending upon which version of the math is your main consideration. Instead, it's become a fight about the personality behind the recipe or behind the cooking show. I don't think he invented the recipe. Who cares? Whether you like Bobby Kennedy or not, I don't. It's a good recipe. It's less than $5 a plate, unless you have to buy everything from scratch. But we're going to see reporting on this through the weekend about how CNN's stupid, bad, and wrong, about how Fox News is fundamentally dishonest, about how RFK Jr. could have cheapened the meal further by cooking it with roadkill, and about how great the recipe actually is, and holy smokes, Bobby Kennedy knows how to put together salmon cakes. And by the way, none of it is life or death for any of us. None of it's important, but it's going to take up time in the news cycle and in the collective consciousness, not because either answer is wrong, but because both sides of the media ecosystem are desperately spinning. Traffic time now. Here's Michael Reed.
3: Here in Fresno, we have a solo vehicle accident southbound 99 at the Herndon Avenue exit. Also in Fresno, traffic a little slow right now, both directions of the 180 at the northbound 41 connector. And just south of Kerman, we have a two-vehicle accident. Steve 145 at Date Avenue. I'm Michael Reed.
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2: 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It's a Friday afternoon. Let's do something that is not life-altering nightmare fuel. If you are one of the three people on God's green earth that doesn't know how we last saw Robert Downey Jr. in the MCU, a quick refresher.

0: When I saw this in theater on opening weekend, I kid you not, people were openly weeping in the theater after that scene. Robert Downey Jr. as Tony Stark, his storyline ends there. But because Marvel's Marvel, Robert Downey Jr. has been cast to play Doom in the new Avengers Doomsday film. He's going to play Victor Von Doom, and or Dr. Doom, if you will. And press has started in earnest for Avengers Doomsday. David Harbour, who you probably know from the Stranger Things franchise, is one of the cast members of Avengers Doomsday, and he was asked if he could share just one line from the movie. And in his Red Guardian accent, he pointed at the interviewer and said something that's got the nerds in a Twitter. "You are Tony Stark." Could it be a spoiler? Is it a red herring? I don't know. I'm looking forward to Avengers Doomsday either way. When we get back, some new insight on Polymarket accounts that have been placing bets, getting the attention of American regulators and American intelligence agencies, and the possibility that some of the biggest possibly inside bets are actually copycats. We'll get to that on the way on KMJ, KMJnow.com, and anywhere you stream.
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1: Mostly sunny, 97 at Radio City. It's 3 o'clock. I'm Liz Kern, live in the KMJ newsroom. A press conference just wrapped up at Sheriff's headquarters in downtown Fresno. Sheriff John Zanoni and DA Lisa Smitkamp updating the case after a senior deputy district attorney was stabbed yesterday at Courthouse Park. The suspect, 42-year-old Dustin Crawford, is being held on $1 million bail. He's facing charges of attempted murder and attempted murder of a public official. The DA says he has a criminal history and it was an act of retaliation. She believes the incident is a result of California's criminal justice reform failures. DA Smitkamp calling for an end to the state's, quote, hug a thug, end quote, policies.
2: Mr. Crawford is a perfect example of a criminal, of a violent man who, yes, maybe has some mental health issues, but refuses to do the right thing and get himself the right help. And no one's making him accountable. And so he continues and the cycle continues and the victims keep adding up.
1: Smitkamp says her staff member, who was stabbed three times in the back, was treated at CRMC and has been released to recover at home with his family. The Tulare County DA's office is handling the stabbing case. Vice President J.D. Vance traveled to a steel facility in Middletown, Ohio today to make the case for Republicans ahead of the midterms and to highlight what the Trump administration sees as economic wins. Here's Fox's Jessica Rosenthal.
3: Vice President Vance asked workers at the Cleveland Cliffs Middletown Steelworks facility to vote for Republicans this fall, including John Houston for Senate and Vivek Ramaswamy for governor.
4: Now, we got to ask ourselves, imagine if they get back in power, what are they going to vote for? If these radicals take control of Congress, they're going to pass the craziest agenda America has ever seen.
3: He said under President Trump, there's been an explosion in building up American manufacturing with trillions invested in new facilities and plants. He also announced a $1 billion investment by the Department of Energy and Cleveland Cliff Steel in their Middletown Works flagship plant. Jessica Rosenthal, Fox News.
1: A sports columnist at the Seattle Times says he's leaving the paper after 11 years after they refused to run a piece that he wrote about biological men in women's sports. Fox's Mike Tobin has details.
5: That column written by Matt Calkins had the thesis that being opposed to biological men in women's sports does not make someone a transphobe. One of the people featured in his column was 16-year-old Annalee Wilson, who'd been beaten in track by a biological male. Annalee showed up at the Climate Pledge Arena in Seattle with a sign that said, "Thank you, Sophie Cunningham, for speaking up for girls." And she was berated by one of the franchise owners. The paper killed the column and Calkins quit on the spot.
6: It sounds like an emotional decision. Sounds like a rage quit kind of thing. It wasn't something I was totally ready to do just because I felt, I couldn't do my job as a columnist.
5: And Christian-based legal firm Alliance Defending Freedom has sent a letter to WNBA Commissioner Kathy Engelbert. The group warned the league against censorship.
1: Several fans at a WNBA game were told by security to cover their XXXY shirts or face ejection from the game. On Wall Street, the Dow closed up 517 points. The S&P 500 gained 33. NASDAQ added 113. Right now, mostly sunny, 97 at Radio City. ABC 30's Christine Gregory has our forecast.
7: Hey, Central Valley, welcome to Friday. Another hot day expected. Cloud cover and a little bit of sunshine and temperatures still near 100 degrees. Overnight lows into Saturday do drop a little bit into the 60s. A cool start and a warm finish. Saturday's high of 99 will still feel just like summer time, and you can still soak up that sun into Sunday with highs near 100 degrees. Temperatures not really moving too much, even into next week near 100. For KMJ, maybe Z30's meteorologist Christine Gregory.
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8: Here in Fresno, we have a solo vehicle accident southbound 99 at the Herndon Avenue exit. In

0: Tacoma, we have a solo vehicle accident. Northbound 99th, the 2nd Street exit. And just south of Kerman, we have a two-vehicle accident. State Route 145 at Date Avenue. I'm Michael Reed, KMD Traffic.
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5: 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Auto Shop Talk live tomorrow morning, 7 to 9 a.m. Dale Sudis is back with Retire Your Way at 9 o'clock. At 10 a.m., a best of the Christopher Gabriel program. Joe and Lisa Basil having fun with the news at 11 o'clock. At noon, the Fix California Hour with John Phillips and Randy Wang. 1 o'clock, we welcome back the Restaurateurs with Mike and Dave, still high off their 500th episode. John Girardi's with you from 3 to 5. And Sunday at 9 o'clock, KMJ Sunday Conversation with Alex on Balakian, brought to you by Caglia Environmental. Holy smokes, forgive me. Caglia Environmental. Don't hit me, Richie. Reuters has a brilliant analysis put together by a research group. They're a nonprofit called the Anti-Corruption Data Collective, ACDC. I like it. And they have identified some really successful Polymarket wallets that, they have a win rate of 97.2%. There's 152 of these wallets that bet on military markets with that 97.2% average win rate. Altogether, the Anti-Corruption Data Collective, ACDC, identified 556, they're calling them not whales, but orca wallets that appear, trade, and then disappear. And what they're suggesting is that those 152 so-called orca wallets that have bet on military markets with a over 97% average win rate, maybe trading on insider information related to the U.S. military, and that they are attracting copycat bettors, which raises the concern that markets like Polymarket could be broadcasting signals that are exploitable by foreign adversaries. So policymakers have increased scrutiny of these speculation markets. And there were some bets that appeared to have foreknowledge of military action. There's the U.S. soldier charged back in April with using classified information to bet on the removal of Venezuelan President Nicolas Maduro in January. Lawmakers said that kind of thing could hurt national security. They're not wrong. Spokespeople for Polymarket, which was founded 6 years ago, are not responding to requests for comment. Polymarket claims to have strict controls. They claim to monitor for suspicious activity, and they claim that they have referred dozens of wallets to the authorities, including in the Maduro case. The international platform settles trades on the blockchain. That means that wagers are public, even though the traders themselves remain anonymous. ACDC analyzed all settled markets through May 5th to identify long shot bets, which they define as wagers of at least $2,500 placed cumulatively in an hour or less on an outcome with odds of 35% or less. Within those standards, ACDC found 556 wallets that it dubbed orcas. This is a nod to the killer whale's precise and selective hunting tactics. These orca traders typically opened an account, quickly placed a highly successful long shot bet in a niche market where insiders may have an informational edge, and then in many cases cashed out and disappeared. Of those, there were 152 exceptionally successful wallets that bet on military and defense markets, making $8 million collectively with an average win rate of 97.2%. Now, orca wallets may have other explanations, including pure luck. Even ACDC acknowledges that that is a factor. And likewise, not all potential insiders would fall into the orca designation. Gannon Ken Van Dyke, the soldier who prosecutors claim made $400,000 betting on Maduro's removal from Venezuela, built his position more slowly and therefore didn't fall into the 152 military orcas combined. And for what it's worth, Van Dyke has pleaded not guilty. But those wallets are the most likely to be trading on military secrets, according to ACDC's report. While some of the 152 wallets have been flagged by other researchers and media, ACDC says that they've discovered dozens more unreported wallets. Department of Defense doesn't comment on intelligence-related matters or the findings of third-party research, per one of their spokes things, but copycats may amplify insider signals. Profiting from confidential information, of course, is generally illegal. What may be of greater concern is evidence that military orca trades appear to attract copycat bets from deep-pocketed individuals and automated trading bots. Now, copycat trading is in and of itself legal. It is lawful. And it's been documented on prediction markets in the past. But ACDC found signs that this may still amplify orca signals and broadcast them more widely. So when an orca bet on U.S. military action in Iran hours before the June 25 strikes, a bot and a whale made copycat wagers of $200,000 and $100,000, respectively. Similar orca bets prior to the February U.S.-Israeli strikes on Tehran also appeared to spark a flurry of first-time long-shot bets by bots and whales wagering on that same outcome. ACDC co-founder David Cicconi says most people vastly underestimate how observable unusual betting activity actually is on Polymarket. It's all right there on the internet, and we can see clear signs that big traders and bots are copying potential insider trades. And it would be naive to think that foreign intelligence agencies aren't monitoring the markets. Polymarket says that the public ledger allows for greater scrutiny. A spokesperson for the Commodity Futures Trading Commission, which is pushing for jurisdiction over prediction markets like Kalshi and Polymarket, hasn't commented on the findings, but the regulator has said that it will strictly police misconduct, and they have brought charges in at least three cases. Now, the argument from ACDC is that traders should be required to provide their identity and that payouts on suspicious trades should be withheld pending investigation. But they also say to truly mitigate insider trading risk, markets in which the use of non-public information may be most actionable and profitable should be banned. They say limiting the type of people who can bet on prediction markets or relying on law enforcement investigations will not be enough. And I think that they've very much hit the nail on the head in terms of a national security risk. You know, when you call a bookie to place a bet on the Niners game, that's pretty much between you and the bookie. They may have somebody who's managing their accounts for them, but generally speaking, the shady guy that you call to place a bet on a football game, at least as it was prior to online gambling, that was not somebody who was in the business of reporting your business. That was somebody who, if they knew you were making bets on something on which you had inside information, might decline to take the bet or might instead choose to ride along with you. Then we move to the more conventional Las Vegas-style betting and the sportsbook DraftKings-type betting, which is harmless. I mean, insofar as national security risk. Now we have a mechanism by which people are able to anonymously place substantial bets. Again, you saw those numbers, 200,000, 100,000. You know, you've got $8 million coming back to these so-called Orca wallets just in the past few years. People who are interested in the blockchain, people who have developed an understanding of how to read the blockchain, are absolutely going to be able to go to Polymarket and determine when an unusual bet is in play. And depending upon how extreme that unusual bet is, that may lead them to believe if there is a pattern in that particular type of bet or from that particular wallet, they're going to glom onto that. And again, that is lawful. If you think that you're following somebody with insider information and you're simply betting effectively on the strength of their bet, you're not the one who's committing the crime. Yeah, you take your moral and ethical implications and do what you will with them. But if I was China, if I was Iran, if I was Ukraine, if I was Taiwan, I would be bringing in my best and brightest to analyze these markets constantly. Because I don't care what people are betting on the Raiders. I don't care what people are betting on the Giants. I don't care about what people are betting on election outcomes in the United States here on August 21st. If all of a sudden there's a bunch of movement betting that, we're almost positive that we're going to see the current Ayatollah die in the next 48 hours, Iran's going to want to know that, and they're going to act on that. This use of technology regulated and prevented from creating national security risk, not just for us, but for any allied country, that has to be addressed, whether it's the Commodities Future Trading Commission, whose jurisdiction over Polymarket is definitely in question. Polymarket is not based in the United States. They may be able to affect something like Kalshi that is inside of our borders. I don't know if there is a mechanism by which you can convince somebody who is already so morally or ethically bankrupt that they'll trade on insider information, that by risking the lives of American troops, by risking the effectiveness of American military operations, that they're doing something that they shouldn't be doing. I don't know that they're going to hear that message, because I don't know that the kind of person who bets on human suffering cares if they create more suffering through those bets. But it is clear that regulation has to come into existence. Now, when we get back, a different kind of money movement, billions of dollars in tariffs are being refunded. Walmart is going to get almost $3 billion. We'll talk about what they're going to do with that after we hear from Michael Reed in the KMJ Traffic Center.
0: Thank you, Philip. Here in Fresno, we have a hit-and-run accident, that is. There we go, a church in Elm Avenues. In Selma, we have a solo vehicle accident northbound 99 at the 2nd Street exit. And just south of Kerman, we have a two-vehicle accident. Stay with 145 at Date Avenue. I'm Michael Reed, KMJ.
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2: 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Walmart earned $6.4 billion in net income in the 3 months ending July 31st, mostly thanks to online spending and, $2.9 billion tariff refund. Yeah, so about half of that was the tariff refund. Walmart shares actually fell about 9% in early trading yesterday after sales growth at American stores, excluding fuel, only rose about 2.5% in the quarter compared to 4.6% a year ago. It's the slowest February for Walmart since April of 2020. Now, Walmart's viewed as a bellwether for the strength of consumer spending, and the slower growth in stores, well, some of it could be attributed to the lower drug pricing for GLP-1s. Probably a lot more of it is consumers choosing to shop online instead of going to the store. But gas prices are cutting into Americans' ability to spend on other stuff. CFO John David Rainey said in a shareholder call Thursday, there's arguably a softer consumer environment than in February before the gas prices spiked. He says it sort of states the obvious. We're seeing some incremental pressure on the consumer relative to the beginning of the year with higher fuel prices. And he adds that when gas prices get over $4 a gallon, there's a psychological impact in that and choices that consumers begin to make. What the company told investors about the tariff refund. This is encouraging news. They're going to use it to invest in price cuts. They want to spur spending, and they think that dropping prices in stores is going to help consumers to do that. They're not the only big retailer picking up a massive tariff refund. Earlier this week, Target reported a refund of $994 million. The TJX Corporation, that's TJ Maxx, Marshall's, Home Goods, got $331 million. Home Depot and Lowe's picked up $730 million and $80 million, respectively. So this all comes from the February Supreme Court ruling that the president's most sweeping tariffs were not legal. And in May, the government began issuing those refunds from the $168 billion collected from over 300,000 importers. As of July 31st, $100 billion had been sent out, according to a court filing from Customs and Border Protection. It's not just retailers booking those refunds. Apple, Nike, Amazon, FedEx have all reported receiving refunds themselves during the most recent earnings calls. Walmart is doing, I think, the most sensible thing for a company as stable and established as they are. Yeah, this isn't a startup that is still overly concerned with, liquid cash versus debt. $3 billion to Walmart isn't nothing, clearly. But Walmart can afford to reinvest that in subsidizing grocery prices. Amazon could do the same. I think FedEx possibly could do the same. Unquestionably, Apple could do the same. That would be the smart move from a corporate citizenship standpoint, from a public relations standpoint, from a reattracting consumer standpoint. So wherever you sit politically, unless you are incredibly comfortable, you have noticed the economy has been challenging, and it is partly because of gas prices, fuel prices, petrochemical prices, and the inevitable effect that that has rippling throughout the supply chain and the retail environment. We've also learned that a lot of the gas price uptick here in the United States immediately subsequent to the U.S.-Israel joint battle against Iran had nothing to do with the actual cost of doing business. Gas and oil companies reported record earnings. Under any other circumstance, I think that we would be calling that price gouging, where a company looking at a geopolitical opportunity for them rather than honestly providing to consumers at all levels the product or service that they provide at the same or maybe even a better price. Instead, take advantage of the reporting and consumer ignorance of actual supply chain logistics and turn it into a profit-taking opportunity. And again, Exxon and Chevron posted truly record-setting quarters at the end of July. Now, that's a separate thing from the tariff issue. Up to the point where now that the tariff refunds are coming out, you're going to see a retailer like Walmart put that back into subsidizing, one would imagine, grocery prices. Along with these tariff refunds, I think that it would be a worthwhile exercise for the Consumer Financial Protection Bureau to take a look at these gas companies and how they arrived at these record-setting profits. Because it wasn't out of necessity. They did not charge that additional money because their cost of doing business had gone up in a commensurate way. They did it because everybody was panicking about the fight with Iran, and it just seemed totally natural that our gas prices would go up by $2 a gallon overnight. It wasn't necessary. It wasn't reflective of the actual market conditions. It was profit taking. And I think that the administration would be wise to hit this from both sides. One, when retailers do what Walmart is doing, whether you're talking about a true retail environment like Walmart, like Target, like TJ Maxx, or you're talking about the manufacturers of consumer goods like Nike, like Apple, I think that incentivizing that reinvestment of this tariff repayment could be extremely helpful. Maybe not on a dollar-to-dollar basis, but even at a low rate, there's an opportunity there to ease pressure on the consumer. And as we head into the midterms, whether the administration wants to hear it or not, it is going to matter. But the other piece of this is, I think, investigating Chevron, ExxonMobil, the oil companies that took these record profits, and looking at seriously at the question of whether or not this was price gouging. I'm not operating under some fantasy that we're about to be a post-gas economy. It's silly. It's going to be decades, if not centuries, before we are completely divorced from petrochemical products as a part of daily life. But for the profits that they took, the way that they took advantage of American consumers and the consequential increase in price, even for Walmart, and if there was ever an entity that has a stranglehold on the supply chain, it's Walmart. Putting that money back into the economy alongside the tariff refunds, I don't know if it's going to get us back to where we were a year and a half ago. It is going to reflect well on the administration as we head into November. 490-5858 is the number if you want to chime in. Right now, Liz Kern has the latest in the KMJ newsroom.
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0: Merced College is kicking off the new school year with big plans and an even bigger ambition. KMJ's Rose Ortega explains.
3: Faculty and staff gathered yesterday for the college's annual convocation, celebrating employees and outlining what's ahead for more than 12,000 students returning Monday. President Chris Vitelli highlighted major projects coming online this year, including the new AgTech Innovation Center, promise housing for students, and even a robotic coffee delivery service. College leaders say their focus remains on innovation, employee well-being, and keeping students at the center of everything they do. Rose Ortega, KMJ News.
0: The Duchess of Sussex may resume her former career.
4: Just hours after it was revealed that Meghan Markle was eyeing a return to acting following her move back to the UK, it's been confirmed that Markle is in talks to join the third season of Netflix's The Gentlemen.
5: Years we've been living in the zoo and contracting. Now we're living in the jungle expanding.
4: The Guy Ritchie series stars Theo James as an aristocratic soldier who inherits his late father's massive estate, which is also an underground cannabis empire. Season 2 is set to premiere September 3rd. Markle is said to be in very early talks with no contract in place. Monica DeLuca, Fox News.
0: On Wall Street, the Dow added 517 points. 331 at KMJ. Valley weather right now, mostly sunny. It's 97 at Radio City. ABC 30's Christine Gregory has our forecast.
6: And the summer heat that won't let up. Temperatures, although cooling into the weekend, are still going to be quite warm. Temperatures near 101 today with partial sunshine and a bit of cloud cover. An isolated shower or storm possible in higher elevations. Otherwise, increasing sunshine for the valley this weekend and highs near 99. On Saturday, 100 degrees again Sunday, and temperatures that will only dip slightly into the upper 90s for a good portion of next week. Enjoy your weekend. For KMJ, ABC 30's meteorologist Christine Gregory.
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7: Thank you, Liz. Here in Fresno, we have a car fire northbound 41 at the Shaw Avenue exit. Also in Fresno, we have a hit-and-run accident at Church and Elm Avenues. In Tulare, we have a two-vehicle accident northbound 99 at the Avenue 200 exit. I'm Michael Reed, KMJ Traffic.
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1: .335 at KMJ at KMJnow.com and anywhere you stream. Phones are open at 490-5858. Talking about tariff refunds, Walmart is going to get nearly $3 billion, and they are planning on using it to invest in subsidizing cost to consumers. In other words, lowering prices at their stores. I think it's a very, very smart move by Walmart, and I wouldn't be surprised to see Target, Amazon, and others follow suit. Adam's on the phone at 490-5858. Adam, welcome to KMJ.
2: Hey, how you doing, Phil?
1: All right, what's up?
2: So, I mean, didn't most of those tariff fees get passed on to us consumers?
1: Yep. Yeah.
2: So this is kind of like a windfall for those guys, huh?
1: Depends upon how they use it. You know, if you're a Wally World shopper and Walmart subsidizes your groceries with that Walmart dividend, yeah, eventually it almost balances out, maybe.
2: Okay.
1: Yeah, maybe a little bit, kind of.
2: I remember when Trump was talking about the refund checks for everybody.
1: And oh, yeah, we were going to get a DOGE check. We were going to get a tariff check. There was a couple of those.
2: Yeah, so, I mean, I think that would have been better than giving it to these guys, you know?
1: I follow you, but the way that the Supreme Court ruled on this, the people who paid the tariff were the ones who got the tariff refund, and you and I didn't pay CBP for the tariff. You and I went shopping at Walmart, where green beans were another 20 cents a can, because they had already paid CBP.
2: Okay. Right on. Well, yeah, I was just curious because, I mean, I thought I remembered us paying all that. And
1: oh, yeah, we did. We did. Totally.
2: Wonderful.
1: Yeah. Yeah. No, it's good stuff. Feels real good headed into the new school year, doesn't it?
2: Yeah, sure does.
1: Adam, I appreciate the call, man.
2: Have a good one.
1: You as well. Have a good weekend. Yeah, you and I, the taxpayers, the rate payers, the consumers, you and I are never going to be made totally whole from the experiment in tariffs. We're never going to be made totally whole from the cost of DOGE and the missteps made by a bunch of 20-somethings that thought that just tearing things up was somehow going to translate to an improvement in efficiency. Walmart's doing a smart thing. Even if it doesn't translate to you and I being made totally whole from the increased costs that we experience because of the tariffs, Walmart's sending a message that keeping their customers and reattracting customers who might have moved on to other pastures is of value. Again, from a PR standpoint, and I think from an ethical business standpoint, being a good corporate citizen standpoint, it is the correct thing to do. The question is whether or not, again, you're going to see Target and Amazon and Nike and Apple and so on follow suit, or if Walmart is going to be unusual in taking this recompense and passing it down the food chain. Interesting story out of Chowchilla. A statement issued by the Chowchilla Police Department on social media. They're asking people not to be crossing guards, not to be crossing guards. Yeah, apparently since the school year started, people have been coming out to volunteer as crossing guards. But they say that California Vehicle Code 21,100 does not allow this. YourCentralValley.com says that the code states that only traffic officers are allowed to do this, and they must be appointed by local law enforcement, which means that the city would have to create a program to train and appoint a traffic officer. And Chowchilla Police says that the reality is we wouldn't have to post this or have concerns if people would just slow down and drive safely within the laws of the roadway. Officials end the post by asking people to slow down to protect kids who are trying to go to school. I understand that Chowchilla Police Department has to enforce the law as it is written. I understand that Chowchilla Police Department only has so many resources at their disposal, and training up and appointing a traffic officer might not be in the budget. hey, I got an idea for Esmeralda Soria and Ana Caballero with their lightning quick ability to get legislation through Sacramento at the snap of a certain somebody's fingers. How about a change to California Vehicle Code 21100 that would allow for a grown adult to be a crossing guard because they felt like it? We had a story out of Vallejo last year. There is, if you've never been to Vallejo, boy, you want to talk about a non-pedestrian friendly layout. That city sucks to get around. There was an issue with a particularly busy street. Think something comparable to like Bullard or Ashland. Not a full-blown Herndon or Shaw, but unquestionably a busy main artery. And you had an entire neighborhood where kids had to cross the street to get to school, and the most direct route did not take them to a signaled intersection. It took them to an unsignaled, unprotected, unmarked crossing. There were hundreds of requests made to the Vallejo City Council to install some kind of crosswalk. Just paint the lines on the road. Now, naturally, parents wanted more. They wanted one of those light up on demand flashing yellow sign crosswalks to give their children every chance to get across the street without getting squished by a sleepy commuter. Vallejo did nothing for years, and there were repeated incidents at this crossing. So some vigilante got a hold of a bucket of white paint and painted the crosswalk on the road. The reaction in Vallejo from the people of Vallejo was resounding applause. The reaction from the city of Vallejo was to start issuing threats about citations for vandalism and to send a crew out to pressure wash the much needed, frequently requested, obviously useful crosswalk off the pavement. Now, I don't want to go so hard at Chowchilla PD. I respect the fact that they only have so many resources at their disposal. I respect the fact that they have to enforce the law that is written. I think that a teensy tiny bit of common sense here is going to make a big difference, because the post, we would not need to have this post or concerns if people would just slow down and drive safely within the laws of the roadway. That's sweet. That's very sweet. I wish that that was a thing. I'm walking around my neighborhood trying to decide if I should start a petition to put 20-mile-an-hour speed humps on Browning east of Palm, because now that school's back in session, apparently some of the parents doing drop-off for their Bullard High and Gibson Elementary kids think that a residential road is an okay place to drive 60 miles an hour to get to Maroa as quickly as possible to the next school zone. Unless you're going to put a cop out there, people aren't going to act right. Not because it's Chowchilla, but because commuters are commuters. They're busy, they're self-centered, they're trying to get where they're going. They're not thinking about where they are. And especially the moms in those big old SUVs, they can't even see a child on the street in front of them. The hood of that car is up above the head of anybody, fifth grade or younger. Train up some crossing guards, or pass an ordinance in town that allows the school to appoint crossing guards. If parents are showing up and volunteering to do this, and that's another thing, if you've ever been involved in a school site council, if you've ever been involved in a PTA, if you've ever been involved in a Boy Scout troop, a Cub Scout troop, a Girl Scout troop, a Brownie troop, if you've ever been a part of a traveling softball league, if you have ever, as a parent, tried to do anything that involves organizing other parents around their child's own best interest, you know that this is an exercise in herding cats, and that everybody's going to have ideas on why you should do it their way, and everybody's going to stamp their feet and get fussy when you don't acquiesce to every bright idea that goes floating through their head. Some of the best arguments I have ever heard between adults were amongst the parents of Troop 103 at St. Simon's in Los Altos, screaming at each other for what the troop should be doing for its next scouting adventure. Never mind actually getting anything done, just planning it, just deciding where to go could degenerate into people yelling, flipping chairs, and walking out of Father Spoonser Hall. If the situation's bad enough that parents are showing up and volunteering in such numbers that you've got to put a post out on social media, there is a need for crossing guards. Because there is no way that parents are just showing up and doing this because somebody decided to go full Karen in the 2026-27 school year. There has to be a better solution than asking nicely that people drive like, you know, their child's life depends on it on Facebook. If there's this much demand for crossing guards, again, with respect to Chowchilla PD, who I understand is simply trying to get everybody into compliance, it's time to create a new realm of compliance where people can be trained, they can be given their high visibility vests, they can be given their little stop sign on a stick, they can be given their little hurricane whistle, and they can get out there and make sure that kids are getting onto campus in one piece. That the request has gone out on social media, again, I'm rolling my eyes more than anything, but this is not a problem that needs to be solved through interference. This is a problem that needs to be solved through stepped up patrols and proper training for the people who clearly see enough of a need to show up and do it. 490-5858 is the number here if you want to jump in. 800-776-5858 on the toll-free side. When we get back, we have a Fresno Unified story that isn't really totally a Fresno Unified story, but the way that the contractor they've hired is handling things, it's going to turn into one.
3: Here in Fresno, we have a car fire northbound 41 at the Shaw Avenue exit. Also in Fresno, we have a hit-and-run accident at Church and Elm Avenues. In Selma, we have a solo vehicle accident northbound 99th, the 2nd Street exit. I'm Michael Reed, KMJ Traffic.
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2: Coming up on 4 o'clock at KMJ, phones open, 490-5858. Joe's checking in on the Chowchilla crossing guard issue. Joe, you're on KMJ. Hello.
3: Yeah, how you doing?
2: Hey, man.
3: All right, so one main thing I got to say is just, like, crossing guards are fine and dandy, but kids go to the school more often, like, at different hours, different times, different weeks. You know, even on the weekend, the crossing guards are only there during, like, the prime school hours. But then also, you know, you have kids late. You have kids that, you know, like I said, go there on the weekends to meet friends, do sports. So the best thing I think to implement would be speed bumps. I know it is a cost, but it will help. I used to live on Claremont, which is, like, one block away from Miramonte.
2: Oh, yeah.
3: Right there.
2: Oh, yeah.
3: And people will just be flying 50 miles an hour down that street, knowing damn well there's a school one block away. Like, if you go to a certain angle, you can see a corner of the school.
2: Oh, yeah.
3: And so, regardless of the time, you know, people are going to be speeding. People are going to drive crazy. But you hit a speed bump, and then, you know, you can't. Physically, you can't. Your vehicle's going to get messed up. And people don't want to pay that type of money. But the kids will be safe 24/7 because those crosswalk guards, the police, they're not going to be there all the time.
2: Joe, I like your idea. I think that you're onto something. Yeah, I think that crossing guards at drop off and pick up time are extremely helpful. Whether there's speed bumps or not, they're inattentive drivers are inevitable. But yeah, for after hours, just to slow everybody down, 100%. I frankly, the way people drive sometimes, I wouldn't be mad if you just made the entire damn road 20-mile-an-hour bumps. That'd get everybody to behave themselves. But yeah, Joe, you're right across home plate with that for sure. Thank you for the call, man. We've got a little bit of social media action from a couple of the folks behind the Renegade Cross Guard movement. What You Said News is checking in here.
4: What's up, Chowchilla community? I'm here with a challenge. As you can see, I'm currently wearing reflective gear vest. I have 6 of these, okay? Now, I would like to issue a challenge directly to Caleb Tripp, Sequoia, Miss Mary Turner, and everybody liking their comments. Hey, I respect your feedback. I don't apologize for doing things exactly the way they need to be done for us to get actual results. That is the difference between putting your opinion on Facebook and actually putting boots to the ground and trying to make a change. So what I am proposing is I have 6 of these reflector vests. Can I get 6 of you parents to come out in the mornings with me and pickups? I will give you one of these vests. I don't have any handheld stop signs, but the goal is for each of us to post up either in the crosswalks at every school in the city and be a presence. The goal is to deter reckless driving, right? It's not just our adults in the city who have reckless driving issues. It is our high school students as well, okay? Our high school students come driving recklessly, rushing to school, you know, just like parents rushing late trying to get to work. We need to be a visible deterrence out here. So in addition to trying to put a volunteer task force together, I am also going to ask that the city, I'm going to apply for $5,000 out of the contingency fund to purchase safety cross guard gear. Hopefully we could purchase out of that $5,000 reflective gear, stop signs, and things to help make us visible, right? And then the goal is to get a task force together of parents willing to help put on these reflective gears, post up at every school in the city, every crosswalk from the hours of 7:15 in the morning until about 9:45, and then again once the bell rings and our kids are being released, okay? $5,000 is what I'm gonna apply and request, and this is for public safety, community safety, right? So if we could get this approved, in the meantime, it would be nice to see us get out here, put our best foot forward. I have 6. I need 6 people, 6 adults, 6 parents willing to help, and hopefully it can grow from there and we all take shifts. With the help of the city, and the community, I believe us being out here with these on being a visible deterrence in addition to a heavy police presence, at least 8 to 12 officers on staff in the morning to patrol our schools, not just in the cars, but out on foot in the crosswalks.
2: Yeah, I'm not seeing an outrageous activistic knucklehead here. I'm seeing a concerned parent out in front of Wilson Middle School saying, let's make our kids safer. I'd love to see Chowchilla City Council step up and help make that happen.
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5: Sunny, 100 degrees at Radio City. It's 4 o'clock. I'm Michael Reed, live in the KMJ newsroom. It's a big win for President Trump as the Supreme Court ruled today that the White House can continue construction on the new ballroom. Here's Fox's Shannon Bream with the latest.
6: That order from the Chief Justice came just hours before a lower court decision would have kicked in, forcing a halt to much of the construction on the ballroom complex. The president reacting to today's order, saying he is grateful for the decision and adding that construction is under budget and ahead of schedule. So for now, that 2-1 lower court decision against the administration is on hold. According to today's order from Roberts, that is the status quo until either he or the fuller court takes further action. That could include anything from upholding the lower court decision, meaning portions of the project would be halted, to granting a longer-term stay that would fully allow construction to continue.
5: The Trump administration argued the construction is a matter of security for the president, but the lower court said that they needed permission from Congress. A week after a 3.9 earthquake rattled Oakland, new research is raising new concerns about California's most famous fault line. Here's KMJ's Randy James with the details.
7: Scientists at San Jose State University say the San Andreas Fault may be slipping faster than previously believed, meaning it could produce major earthquakes more frequently than expected. The research suggests movement along the fault has remained steady for thousands of years. While the study hasn't been peer-reviewed, experts point to history. The 1906 San Francisco quake and the 1989 Loma Prieta disaster both struck along the San Andreas. Their warning is simple. Be prepared before the next big one hits. You can do just that when you click the link on our socials at KMJ Now. Randy James, KMJ News.
5: Fresno is part of an upcoming international food buying event. KMJ Ag Director Don York reports.
8: It's called the Best of the West Global Buyers Event. Three cities are taking part: San Francisco, Fresno, and Los Angeles, running from September 8th through the 11th. Hosted in conjunction with the California Department of Food and Agriculture, it's an opportunity for companies to engage with foreign buyers, one-on-one meetings in San Francisco and Los Angeles, and a product showcase in Fresno. CDFA says the product focus includes value-added foods along with dried fruits and nuts. Companies interested in connecting with foreign buyers have until August 31st to register. Don York, KMJ News.
5: Stocks rebounded today on Wall Street. The Dow closed up 517 points. The S&P 500 gained 33 points. The NASDAQ added 113. Valley weather right now, mostly sunny, 100 degrees here at Radio City. ABC 30's Christine Gregory has our forecast.
9: Hey, Central Valley, welcome to Friday. Another hot day expected. Cloud cover and a little bit of sunshine and temperatures still near 100 degrees. Overnight lows into Saturday do drop a little bit into the 60s. A cool start and a warm finish. Saturday's high of 99 will still feel just like summertime, and you can still soak up that sun into Sunday with highs near 100 degrees. Temperatures not really moving too much, even into next week near 100. For KMJ, ABC 30's meteorologist Christine Gregory.
5: Checking traffic across the valley here in Fresno, we have a car fire northbound 41 at the Shaw Avenue exit. Also in Fresno, we have a hit-and-run accident at Church and Elm Avenues. And in Selma, we have a solo vehicle accident northbound 99 at the 2nd Street exit. I'm Michael Reed on KMJ at KMJNow.com or wherever you...
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2: 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Phones open 490-5858 and 800-776-5858. So this afternoon, the Supreme Court, well, more accurately, the Chief Justice of the Supreme Court, has issued a temporary order, an administrative stay, that has kept Senior U.S. District Judge Richard Leon's order to hold back on construction of the White House ballroom. What the Chief Justice has done is has allowed that construction to continue while the court continues to consider the administration's request to completely eliminate Judge Leon's order. It's a it's brief. It's one sentence. There's no indication of when the justices might act on the request from the administration. Judge Leon's order actually never went into effect, so the Trump administration has been able to continue with construction while the case has made its way towards the Supreme Court. U.S. Solicitor General John Sauer told the court last week that there's a 250-person crew working 20 hours a day, 7 days a week to keep the project ahead of schedule and under budget. As a result, as of last week, the Solicitor General claims that the project is 65% complete. That's a very generous estimate for a building that doesn't have any walls yet, but okay. The disputes, of course, all go back to last fall when the administration tore down the east wing of the White House to begin construction on the ballroom. 90,000 square feet, slightly smaller than 1.5 football fields. The National Trust for Historic Preservation went to federal court in Washington, D.C., seeking to pause construction while the project obtained necessary approvals and congressional authorization. Judge Leon issued an order that would have temporarily prohibited the administration from carrying out most above-ground construction, but that allowed the underground work of security features like the bomb shelters and the bunkers to continue. That order actually remained on hold while the government's appeal made its way to the U.S. Court of Appeals for the District of Columbia. On August 7th, that court affirmed Leon's ruling, but gave the government 14 days to seek relief from the Supreme Court, keeping the order on hold and allowing construction to continue. The Trump administration came to the Supreme Court August 14th, asking the justices to intervene. The Solicitor General told the justices that Judge Leon's ruling would, quote, halt the ongoing construction of the integrated military complex, including a totally secure ballroom space at the east wing of the White House, which is vitally required by national security, despite us being 250 years old and not having had this previously. The Trump administration contended that the trust doesn't have a legal right to sue, that they lacked standing. It also pushed back against the conclusion by the D.C. Circuit majority that Congress must authorize the ballroom, telling justices that Congress has authorized the project by giving Trump and other presidents the power to make alterations and improvement to the White House, and because it broadly authorized the executive to construct buildings in national parks. To the latter, okay, this is the White House, not a national park, but I follow that it lands in a similar administrative space. As far as the president having the power to make alterations and improvements, that was redecorating the Oval Office and picking what paintings were going to hang in public spaces. That wasn't tearing down chunks of the building, and Solicitor General Sauer knows it. But this is exactly the fight that we're going to have at the Supreme Court. So the brief filed Tuesday by the National Trust, which is represented by Tad Hoyer of Foley Hoag, argues that the administration is trying to outrun judicial review by fast-tracking construction of the whole project, then telling the court, oh, too late to step in because the project's now past the point of no return. But they say that the government's efforts to foil judicial review and arrogate Congress's exclusive powers should not be rewarded with a stay that allows it to complete a ballroom it lacked any authority to commence in the first place. After having not initially acted on Sauer's request in his August 14th filing for an immediate administrative stay, Chief Justice Roberts, who has primary responsibility for emergency appeals out of the District of Columbia, did finally grant that today. I am torn between the argument made by the National Trust that we should not reward haste with a rubber stamp. Oh, well, you got away from us. Ha ha. I don't think that an event space at the White House is inherently evil. I also don't believe that it is absolutely necessary. The White House has a lot of secure space for our chief executive and his essential staff to go in the event of adverse conditions. It has had those secure spaces for decades. The additional secure space isn't a net negative. There are more people working in and around the White House in 2026 than at any point in the past. So additional secure space to preserve life is not an evil thing. Likewise, an event space is not some kind of terrible befouling of our collective national treasures. I think that 1.5 football fields is a little big. I'm not entirely convinced that the job of the president is to manage an entertainment venue. And given the level of security at the White House, understandable security, the likelihood that this amenity is going to have any value to the general public is negligible at best. Now, President Trump promised that this was going to get paid for by private donations. And my bigger reservation comes in where exactly that line sits today, because we saw the Congress trying desperately to hand $1 billion over to the ballroom project after President Trump said that he had $400 million from private donors that was going to cover the total cost. And I'm concerned that we may have seen some kind of appropriations sleight of hand from the Congress, nothing to do with Donald Trump, but possibly having to do with his supporters in Congress seeking to curry favor by dumping money into a project that was already paid for. I also think that there's an interesting conversation to be had, and this goes to a lot of what President Trump has been doing. Improving the district, cleaning the district, maintaining the district are not just reasonable, they are necessary things. Now, some of the things that have been done, like the paint job on the reflecting pool, makes it abundantly clear that the processes that the National Trust have in place to vet and verify and to hold accountable contractors are in fact necessary, because the zoot suited boob out of a B grade Sopranos porno parody that was responsible for the debacle that is the reflecting pool should be back charged not only the fee that he charged for the initial application, but for every penny of the subsequent remediation. See, that's what we would do in construction. If you went into a house, when I was building houses, if you went into a house and you did something stupid and you destroyed another contractor's work and that contractor insisted that they be paid for it, the person who went in and trashed the joint got billed, not the general contractor. So if you were, for instance, a tile setter and you went in and you got a little hot and bothered because the electrician put cover plates on outlets before you got a chance to mount a backsplash, and your reaction was to go in and break all of those outlet covers, you were going to be going to Home Depot and buying a box of fresh outlet covers. Or you were going to be paying a bill for the electrician to come in and reinstall them, which was not going to be a retail price. With the reflecting pool, I think that we can apply a similar principle. It's a reasonable principle. Now, what's going on at the Kennedy Center, that's another story entirely. It's been made clear that is a living memorial to John F. Kennedy Jr. And the insistence of the board of directors of the Kennedy Center in attempting to, I think, push back on the judge instead of creating a tasteful plaque thanking President Trump for the incredible renovations that are to come at the Kennedy Center, for the rehabilitation of a national jewel, this board of directors is continuing to play games with something that does not benefit President Trump, does not benefit the Kennedy Center, and ultimately has turned into a catastrophic waste of taxpayer resources in time, money, and access to facilities. The ballroom isn't the Kennedy Center. The East Wing is not the reflecting pool. The East Wing was always an add-on office complex, and for all of the nostalgia that may revolve around it, it was never the definitive visual component of the White House. I don't think the ballroom is a bad thing in and of itself. We can talk about matters of taste, and I think President Trump and I have a different sense of aesthetic acceptability, but that's neither here nor there. He's the president, I'm not. In terms of building the ballroom, Congress needs to get its butt in gear. For all the stuff that they don't do, here's an opportunity to come in to set the rules, to set the standards, to set the expectations. And just in case somebody got ambitious and brought in a no-bid contractor who's maybe more concerned with dressing like a C-grade Tony Soprano than, you know, making sure their crew does their job properly, being certain that there's a legal mechanism in place to invoke bonds, to invoke insurance, and to backcharge if they don't get it right. Because however they build it, however President Trump decorates it, if they don't do it right, there has to be accountability. But as far as the Supreme Court taking the position that it has, it allows for construction to continue. Those security facilities will be valuable whether they sit underneath a 90,000 square foot ballroom or a 20,000 square foot office complex. And right now the question remains, which one ultimately will see built at the White House? 490-5858 is the number here, 800-776-5858. How you feeling about this? Chief Justice Roberts effectively giving a green light for what's been going on to continue going on. Are you excited about the ballroom? Are you ambivalent to the ballroom? And is the question in your mind about the facility itself or how we're going to pay for it? Phones are open for your calls as we check in with Michael Reed in the KMJ Traffic Center.
3: Thank you, Philip. Here in Fresno, we have a car fire northbound 41 at the Shaw Avenue exit. Just south of Fresno, we have a two-vehicle accident southbound 99 at the American Avenue exit. And in Selma, we have a solo vehicle accident northbound 99 at the 2nd Street exit. I'm Michael Reed, KMJ.
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3: 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Hey, did you get filmed by Meta glasses today? Are you sure? There is a cottage industry in ghost metas. So by now you know what the Meta smart glasses are. Ray-Bans and Oakleys mostly, although there are a couple of smaller lines in play. Built with cameras, microphones, and a tether to your phone or tablet that renders them effectively a smart device and an always-on camera. Now, MetaSmart glasses are designed to not function if the recording indicator light is damaged or interfered with in any substantial way. But as with all things technological, there's a workaround. And there are more than a few people who are helping to create ghost metas. Guardian talked with a man based in Los Angeles, speaking to the paper on condition of anonymity. He's one of the hundreds of vendors who specialize in disabling the LED embedded in Meta smart glasses that should be blinking when somebody is capturing photos, videos, and audio. After Ghost Meta disables the LED, it's impossible to know if you're being filmed. This particular craftsman shows his workbench, revealing painter's tape, a drill, a hole punch, a dental pick, and a tube of resin. He says that he's worked on about 100 pairs of glasses and that one pair actually only takes him about 20 minutes to modify. And when asked if he feels like what he's doing wrong, this guy says, in public, I don't think we have privacy anymore. My argument is, if you're really worried about your privacy, don't go outside. Whoo, boy, for a voice I can't hear and a face I can't see, I don't want to smack somebody in the mouth this bad in a while. What a stupid thing to say. If you're worried about your privacy, don't go outside. How about if you're worried about getting your nose broke, don't do shady stuff to let perverts record women and children. Holy smokes. The success of the Ghost Meta phenomenon is, of course, directly parallel to the popularity of the Meta glasses. They claim to have sold 7 million pairs just in 2025, practically tripling the combined sales of 2023 and 2024. Athletes, global celebrities have embraced the tech. They've, of course, participated in buzzy ads and endorsement campaigns. And the glasses are, for Meta, a turnaround for a company that really blew it over investing in the virtual reality metaverse and not being on the AI game. Now, the reality of how people use these glasses is not entirely benign. Certainly, there are folks who are content creators that are using them exactly the way you would expect them to be used. People who are letting the light speak for them when they aren't announcing, hey guys, taking a picture, hang on a second. There's people who are visually impaired, who are now able to use these glasses to help them identify objects and read signage. And again, that's brilliant. And then there's mostly guys, not exclusively, but you know how the boys are, heading out to boardwalks, college campuses, and hanging around outside bars looking for women to hit on and posting those interactions. You've got a couple of guys that have made it a game of walking into massage parlors staffed by Asian women to ask for special massages, and others have used the glasses to clandestinely record bathing suit clad women at the beach. There are people who say Meta glasses have been used to record their private interactions. One woman talking about an incident inside her own home that she felt endangered her children, and a lot of these videos are posted online without the consent of the subject, usually by influencers who think that humiliating other human beings is a great way to make a couple of bucks on social media. So on every pair of glasses, there's a light that's supposed to let people know the glasses are recording. Meta claims that the glasses won't work if the LED light's blocked or obscured, but the guy behind Ghost Meta says it's not a big deal to modify the glasses to block the light without triggering that refusal failsafe. And he says that the majority of his clients have been men. He doesn't agree that the glasses are only being used for spying. He says a lot of his customers are parents who tell him, I want to record my kid, but every time the light's on, the kid just looks at the light. Thin, dude. Thin excuse. He also says he's done pairs for food delivery drivers and others with similar jobs who want to protect themselves from false claims of undelivered orders or unwanted harassment. So just wear the Meta glasses. When's the last time any of you went outside to bother your DoorDash driver? No, part of the joy of having a DoorDasher or a whatever delivery driver, Uber Eats, bring your stuff, is that they leave it on the porch and go away so I don't have to talk to a person. I tip well. I wave when I get my stuff off the porch. That's all I needed, thanks. Don't want to have a heart-to-heart. Don't need to talk. Not interested in your life story. No offense, but I wanted a cheeseburger, not a new buddy. Wear your Meta glasses. It's fine. If all you're doing is having a backup to verify that you dropped off my order, we're super good. Now, if I'm, you know, coming out to the door in my boxer shorts and a wife beater, you know, maybe don't share that picture online. But in terms of, oh, I'm an Uber driver. I need to be able to record clandestinely so that my passengers can't report me. Nonsense. Half the Ubers I get into now have dash cams that specifically have built-in cabin-facing cameras. There's only one kind of person who wants to block the recording light on these glasses, and that's somebody who wants to use them in a way that is not above board. Now, what Ghost Meta is doing clearly breaks the terms of service, but what are they going to do about it? Zuckerberg wants to position the glasses as a smartphone killer. He says that the promise of glasses is to preserve the sense of presence that you have with other people. I don't even know what that means. The idea is that eventually smart glasses bring the functionality of the phone, including the camera, into every moment, which is exactly the opposite of the direction that we are trying to steer our children in, which reminds me of this thing I saw online about veterinarians and overweight dogs. And that little bit of wisdom is when you take your dog to the vet and the dog's overweight. Does the vet tell you to give them GLP-1s and start drinking apple cider vinegar? No. Reduce the number of calories they're taking in. Improve the nutritional quality of what remaining calories they consume and exercise more. You know, the secret to dieting, period, always, unless you've got like a thyroid thing. Likewise with this nonsense. We're trying to get cell phones out of schools because it's bad for our kids' brains, because the constant connection to an unending flow of communication and social media is harmful. The solution isn't to put more parental safeguards on the phone. The solution isn't to sit down and have a very heart-to-heart talk with your kid about how if they post a picture of their feet on the internet, some weirdo is going to want to keep that forever. No. Stop letting kids have social media accounts. Take their phones away while they're at school. Now you've got Meta trying to go directly against that tide, and you've got an entire industry revolving around helping people to use these glasses in a way that is gross. Nobody's doing this because they want to get pictures of their kids. Nobody's doing this because they're a DoorDash driver. The people who are doing this because they want to record other people without being called out for doing exactly that. Criminalizing. Well, you know what? We don't have to criminalize it. It's already against the law. We're a two-party consent state. If somebody doesn't get your permission to record you, they don't have permission to record you. And the, oh, we're in public, you don't have any privacy, is not a valid argument when recordings get involved. I think this is going to end up a lot like the Google Glass thing, where when people start walking into locker rooms and bathrooms and spaces meant for some measure of discretion with Meta glasses on, they're going to be invited to leave them at the door, or they're going to end up getting snapped in half and dropped in a urinal. And I think that that is entirely within bounds. Traffic time now, excuse me, news time now. Here's Michael Reed.
0: K
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0: The White House is sending the president and vice president out to the masses, encouraging them about the economy under President Trump. Here's Fox's Mark Meredith with the details.
4: President Trump returns to the campaign trail, this time stumping in Myrtle Beach for Senator Darling Graham, the sister of the late Lindsey Graham, who faces Congressman Ralph Norman in a runoff election next week.
5: She's a terrific woman, and so I thought we'd do a little bit of a rally for her.
4: Trump's trip follows Vice President Vance, who also hit the stump. Vance's visit comes amid a tight Senate race between Republican incumbent John Houston and former Democratic Senator Sherrod Brown. Vance urging voters not to lose faith in the MAGA agenda.
6: I'm not saying it's going to be easy or it's all going to happen overnight, but in just 18 months, we have seen an explosion of rebuilding in the American heartland.
4: With midterms on the mind, the White House is taking new steps, it says, to bring down the cost of living.
0: The president announced a suspension of tariffs today on imported beef, but some American ranchers are concerned it'll only increase their competition. A domestic violence call in Tulare County turned deadly Thursday afternoon. ABC 30's Gabriela Moreno has more on a murder-suicide in Woodville.
7: Deputies were called to a home on Crystal near Reed yesterday afternoon. They found a 40-year-old man and a 30-year-old woman suffering from gunshot wounds. The man died at the scene from a self-inflicted wound. The woman was taken to the hospital for her injuries but later died. A child was also present at the home at the time of the shooting.
0: On Wall Street, the Dow closed up 517 points. It's 4:33 at KMJ. Valley weather right now, mostly sunny, 100 degrees here at Radio City. ABC 30's Christine Gregory has our forecast.
8: And the summer heat that won't let up, temperatures, although cooling into the weekend, are still going to be quite warm. Temperatures near 101 today with partial sunshine and a bit of cloud cover. An isolated shower or storm possible in higher elevations. Otherwise, increasing sunshine for the valley this weekend and highs near 99. On Saturday, 100 degrees again Sunday, and temperatures that will only dip slightly into the upper 90s for a good portion of next week. Enjoy your weekend. For KMJ, ABC 30's meteorologist Christine Gregory.
0: Checking traffic across the valley here in Fresno. Traffic heavy now, both directions at the 180 at the northbound 41 connector. Just south of Fresno, we have a two-vehicle accident. Southbound 99 at the American Avenue exit. And in Visalia, we have a two-vehicle accident. Eastbound 198 at the Mooney Boulevard exit. 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

0: 4:40 on a Friday afternoon. I'm Philip Geraci on KMJ. Now, I know there's a couple of people that heard me say, you know, if you're going to wear your Meta glasses into a semi-private space or say out loud to another grown adult, you're in public, you don't get to have privacy, that one of the reasonable reactions might be to, you know, break the glasses in half and throw them down a storm drain. Of course, one should never assault or batter another human being, damage their property. I want to make that abundantly clear. There could be legal consequences if you take a $400 pair of glasses that look like wayfarers with cameras in the bows and break them in half and chuck them into traffic. And if you feel like you have to do it, well, just be aware there's legal consequences. But if you're thinking that I'm a jerk because, gosh, he's just so mean to Meta, let's dig in. Meta runs advertising. They have their own in-house ad agency. And so virtually anybody can set up an account, a business account, and upload ads that, once approved by Meta, can be run in front of basically whatever audience you want. This is something that I have firsthand experience with. I have run ads for this station and for this show on Meta. I actually found the process fairly easy. Now, I wasn't doing incredibly complicated ads, but nevertheless, you upload, there's a certain amount of time that goes by. Once your ad's approved, you pick your budget, pick your audience, and we're off to the races. But Meta has reserved the right to approve or disapprove of ads in their content. Now, everything that I've tried to run, or, well, I shouldn't say tried, I have run, I haven't ever been denied, has revolved around what we do here. And as a consequence, it's frankly kind of boring. No, it's just, it's very straightforward. Hey, there's a show on a radio station. You should try listening to it or get the podcast. Like, we're not splitting atoms here. Meta has been running ads for an AI porn generation tool that seems to encourage users to create deep fake videos of real women. In the ads, they even use the image of women in American politics. This is the latest in a series of failures by Meta to keep advertisements for tools that produce non-consensual sexual imagery off of its platforms. The tool, which is called Chromix, bills itself as an AI image styler. A voiceover for one of the advertisements, which was viewed by Wired, promotes the tool as having no restrictions, saying all characters are real people and describing it as the AI that men actually use. Apparently, in this case, they mean men like Andrew Tate. As in one ad, a woman who, well, it's a prominent female U.S. politician, is seen in front of an American flag and then the flag of the American president. And then you see a little caption, what if she moved? And then the avatar of this politician winks. Then the ad cuts to a scene of that woman performing in a pornographic video. The Chromix app, which was also hosted by Apple's App Store prior to a request for comment from Wired, invites paid users to upload photos so it can use them in scenarios. Including Disney love and rape fantasies. Yeah, this is something that was being advertised on Meta. Videos on the app also feature AI-generated pornographic videos of women wearing superhero costumes. Requests for comments sent to the developer went unanswered. Really? Now, Meta has struggled to keep this stuff off of their platform. The ads do violate their policies against non-consensual intimate imagery, nudifying, and sexually explicit content. San Francisco City Attorney sent a cease and desist letter earlier this summer demanding the removal of 13 specific applications and asking that the platform stop aiding and abetting the sale of explicit deepfake images. The ads, according to Meta's ad library, were exclusively targeted to male users with the tagline, "Unleash Next Gen AI Magic." And surprise everybody, when Wired sent a request for comment, they all disappeared. In all, the account tied to the campaign ran 32 different ads, which according to Meta ran between 5 and 46 hours. Katie Paul, director at the Tech Transparency Project, which discovered the ads and brought them to Meta's attention, says that all the ads we've seen so far broadly on the nudify issue are exclusively sexualizing and nudifying and putting women into AI-generated porn. That raises a lot of questions about how Meta is going to deal with this content, not just broadly, but when it comes to female politicians, when the company's actively running ads containing this content on their platform. And again, politicians and elected officials, overwhelmingly women, have been a target of non-consensual deepfake images for years. In January, Grok, as in XAI, was used to create around 3 million sexualized images of women and children. Officials in Sweden, England, and Northern Ireland were targeted by people using the technology, often using official images as a starting point. Ben Schultz is a researcher at the American Sunlight Project. They're investigating how the ecosystem of harmful deepfake technology is used to target politicians. He says as the production and distribution of AI-generated content has been democratized, formerly benign media, like official portraits or videos from a press conference, have become raw material for low and no code tools that anybody with an internet connection can use. Now, according to Meta's public documentation, before an ad is published, all of their platforms review against any possible policy violations. They are very clear about what advertisers can and cannot post. The company's advertising standards say in part, quote, our ad review system relies primarily on automated tools to check ads and business assets against our policies. The page that was running the nudify your politician or their children ad created their account on August 3rd. This was days before the ads began running. The accounts had no followers. And the fact that the account was created and immediately started dumping money into advertising despite having no following absolutely should have been a couple of red flags for Meta to understand that the activity might be suspicious. They say that they have a policy that says ads can't contain sexual imagery, including nudity, sexual activity, or sexually suggestive content. And Meta's broader policies on adult sexual exploitation say that non-consensual intimate imagery is not permitted and the promotion of nudify and so-called AI kissing apps are not allowed. Researchers have found thousands of nudify and undressing apps on Meta's platforms. Thousands that the company did not detect. And by the company's own count, they removed eventually 344,000 ads across Facebook and Instagram that were promoting just this kind of service between November and January. The head of women's safety at Meta is named Cindy Southworth. She says sexual exploitation, including promoting nudify apps, is horrific and we work aggressively to fight it. This is a highly adversarial space where bad actors constantly evolve their tactics, which is why we're continually strengthening our defenses, removing over 340,000 violating ads for nudify apps last year alone, launching new technology to better detect and block new violating ads, and taking legal action against nudify app developers. All of that is on its face BS. Because here's the other thing, as somebody who's operated on Facebook and Meta with a business account, when we were doing the live stream during the pandemic, when Skip was here, we used a lot of the same kind of music that I still use today. And if I played even a couple seconds of a popular song, and I mean, we're talking about anything from, you know, Garth Brooks to Johnny Cash to Metallica to Sepultura. I mean, we just, you know, all over the place. Facebook would identify that audio, that song, because it is copyrighted stuff. Now, we have a license as a radio station that allows us to use it, But Facebook apparently, despite hundreds of efforts to inform them of this, never actually processed that we were allowed to use the music. And so I would get these notifications sometimes in the middle of the stream, like seconds after I played a clip of audio, that this content will be blocked until you can demonstrate that you have appropriate licensing to use that copyrighted material in your broadcast. And then I'd send a thing and it would, you know, ultimately get unlocked. How is it that they could, while I'm broadcasting live using 3 seconds of a semi-obscure Corrosion of Conformity track, identify the song and respond in real time, but somehow 350,000 Nudify app advertisements just slipped under the radar? Meta is lying. They are lying about children's safety. They are lying about privacy with these stupid glasses. They are lying about having a commitment to protecting women and girls. They are lying about their desire to remove pornography and CSAM from their platform. Meta cares about engagement. They care about people getting on the platform. And until people pull away from the platform, objecting to harm to women and children, Meta is going to continue to take this money. And once in a while, boys, if they think you're naughty, they're going to show it to you. 490-5858 is the number. Michael Reed's got the latest in the traffic center.
1: Well, here in Fresno, we have a stalled vehicle northbound 41 at the Herndon Avenue exit. Just south of Fresno, we have a two-vehicle accident southbound 99th at Central Avenue exit. East of Fresno, we have a two-vehicle accident eastbound 180 at the McCall Avenue turnout. And in Visalia, we have a two-vehicle accident eastbound 198 at the Mooney Boulevard exit. This traffic report is brought to you by the all-new North Fork Mono Casino opening this fall. I'm Michael Reed Kane.
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3: Ashley Schwarm and Sheriff Boudreau with the Tulare County Sheriff's Office sending out a heads up. Last week, deputies received a call about an elderly victim who had given a large amount of cash and physical property to somebody who was posing as the Apple Fraud Department and the Federal Trade Commission. Tulare County Sheriff detectives took over the investigation, learned the suspects were still trying to get more cash from the victim. And yesterday, detectives were able to set up a meeting with the suspect, 25-year-old Navdeep Singh. He was taken into custody. Sheriff Boudreau wants to remind the public that these kinds of scams frequently prey on seniors. They start by informing the victim falsely that they are part of some financial crime or scheme. Then they give the victim an out or offer a sense of security by offering to hold their money or goods for safekeeping until the crime has been resolved. Victims have been known to lose cash, gift cards, even gold bars. And a lot of times, if this isn't happening online, they're meeting in a public place. The scammer sometimes will even go so far as to keep the victim on the phone all the way through the scam to create a sense of urgency. The sheriff's office wants to remind you to check on your senior relatives and to check on your friends who may not be social media savvy. Make them aware that these scams exist. And the sheriff's office understands that the situation can be embarrassing, but by making a report, you're going to prevent somebody else from being victimized. If you know anything about 25-year-old Navdeep Singh and you'd like to help the Tulare County Sheriff's out, you can reach out to Detective Melendez or Sergeant Rose at 802-9400, 802-9400. And on that note, next week on Wednesday afternoon, one of my favorite people here at KMJ, Glenna Morgan from our sales team, is going to join me in the studio. And we're going to talk about her experience with exactly this kind of scam. Glenna was relentlessly preyed upon, and she's on the other side of the scam. But we're going to invite her. We're going to invite Dr. Amanda Nugent-Devine from Kingsview Behavioral Health and Fresno County District Attorney Lisa Smitkamp in to talk about how her story unfolded, what it took to get her to ask for help, and how you and your loved ones can protect yourselves from this kind of fraud and abuse. That's on the way Wednesday with me right here on KMJ.
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